0: report.
1: A Gloucestershire Police spokesperson said officers responded early this morning to reports of three suspicious vehicles moving toward the base and took five men into custody. A massive police response was seen around RAF Fairford, about 90 minutes outside of London. OpenAI says it's conducting an extensive review of its model's activities after more unusual agent activity was disclosed this week. In an expose Friday, OpenAI CEO Sam Altman said the company will be as transparent as it can be regarding vulnerabilities that AI agents have found in other companies. OpenAI says most of the cases identified so far have been low severity. But given the scale of its review, the full process will take months to finish. The two giant pandas promised by Chinese President Xi Jinping have arrived in the United States. Details from Lisa Carton.
2: WSB-TV says the pandas Ping Ping and Fuch Wang arrived Sunday morning at Zoo Atlanta. The pandas were born in 2020 at China's Chengdu Research Base of Giant Panda Breeding. President Xi offered the pandas to the zoo as part of the panda diplomacy between China and the U.S. that began in 1972 when then-President Richard Nixon visited China, and in return, China sent two pandas to the Washington Zoo.
1: Colorado Rockies catcher Hunter Goodman becomes only the sixth catcher in National League history to knock out 40 home runs in one season. Goodman hit the 91-mile-per-hour cutter off White Sox pitcher Noah Schultz on Saturday, sending it 381 feet into the left field stands. Rob Martier, NBC News Radio.
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3: And now for your alternative talk weather outlook. For this Sunday, we'll have gradually clearing skies throughout the day, giving us a high near 64 and northern winds around 9 miles per hour. Overnight, mostly clear with a low around 47. For tomorrow, we'll have a mostly sunny Monday ahead of us, bringing us a high near 66 and a low around 55. And finally for Tuesday, it clouds up with rain likely during the day, high near 62. Now for a quick traffic note, don't forget 405 southbound direction is completely closed between Coal Creek Parkway and Washington 900.
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0: Welcome to The Gaily Show. We're the only daily LGBTQ news program on the radio in the United States. I am your host, John Parker. Today is our weekly episode we call Unpack This For Me. It's when an expert guest joins us for the hour to unpack a particular issue affecting the LGBTQ and allied community. Today, here's what our guest is going to unpack for us. It was recently, just a couple days ago, the National LGBTQ Service Members and Veterans Day, which is also the same day every year as the repeal of Don't Ask, Don't Tell, which this year we're celebrating the 15-year anniversary of the end of that law. We're also going to be talking today about veteran care throughout the country. My guest is friend of the show, Lucas F. Schleissner. Lucas is a writer, educator, and national security strategist whose work examines service, institutional trust, democratic legitimacy, and LGBTQIA plus inclusion in national security institutions. He is the co-founder and chief executive officer of Out in National Security, where he leads a global community advancing LGBTQIA plus inclusion across defense, diplomacy, intelligence, and foreign policy. Luke, so good to see you again.
1: Good to be back with you, John, and all of your listeners across the country.
0: So a big milestone year, 15 years celebrating the end of Don't Ask, Don't Tell. And it was September 20th, right? That is National LGBTQ Service Members and Veterans Day. Tell us about it.
1: Sure. For your listeners who are on the younger side, Don't Ask, Don't Tell was a policy passed into statute in 1993 that barred gay men and lesbians from serving openly in the military. It was originally Don't Ask, Don't Tell, Don't Pursue. So the military's internal police services were not supposed to pursue and investigate people, but more often than not, they did that. And between 1993, when it became law, and when we repealed it in 2011, the military expelled just north of 13,000 LGB service members, and some service members who eventually transitioned, including north of 2,000 Arabic linguists, which, you know, your younger listeners may not remember, but post 9/11, those people were very valuable. Mm-hmm. And so a couple of years ago, one of our partner organizations in Washington State, Minority Veterans, turned Anniversary Repeal Day into a public storytelling event and an opportunity to commemorate. And this year, you know, we've taken it from a handful of states to sort of a nationwide event covering 18 different states and about a half dozen cities. So it's the Atlantic coast from Maine all the way to South Carolina, the entire Pacific coast, plus Hawaii and Anchorage, and, you know, the Midwest, which holds Michigan, Illinois, Wisconsin, Minnesota. And we also got Kansas this year, which is pretty exciting.
0: That's fantastic. Yeah. I want to, because we're obviously dealing with a presidential administration who is kicking out or attempting to remove trans mm-hmm. service members from all branches of the armed services. And so I think that this is, am I correct or am I overstating to say, you know, we had President Eisenhower with his mm-hmm. lavender scare, which was get all the gay, all the queers out of any branch of the federal service because bad. Then we have under Clinton, the quote unquote grand compromise of Don't Ask, Don't Tell, which was also right about keeping queer people out of federal service. And now we're sort of doing it again. Mm-hmm. Are the arguments substantially different this time around than they were the first two? Because I know, if I recall correctly, President Eisenhower was worried that like queer people were going to be bribed by the communists. So I guess sure. We don't have that anymore.
1: Happy to unpack the history a little bit here. So U.S. military, including U.S. Army, founded by a fabulous gay man named Baron von Steuben. But, you know, like most militaries, you know, gay sex was conduct unbecoming. And then when we created the Uniform Code of Military Justice in the 40s, we made that a court-martialable act for all the services. And then in the 1950s, the Eisenhower administration introduced an executive order which prohibited queer people from holding security clearances. And for your listeners, you can watch the TV show Fellow Travelers, which I believe either was nominated for or won an Emmy, and it has Matt Bomer in it, and it's just wonderful. That'll explain that a little bit. And that was in place from 1953 all the way to 1995. And, you know, it functioned as a bar for people to be openly queer in the federal government, and it kept us from advancing.
0: That was until 95?
1: Yeah.
0: Oh, I thought it ended before Donut. I thought, oh, so there was an overlap between the two.
1: Yes. Yes. Awesome. Yeah, there was a lot of pressure in the 1970s to lift the ban, including, you know, a famous queer person many people may have seen on Instagram, Leonard Matlevich, who came out, was a Vietnam veteran. And a lot of litigation that ran sort of headlong into the Reagan administration, which was, shall we say, not pro us, unfortunately, as some of your listeners may remember. And so in the 1990s, when, you know, Clinton was the first Democratic president since Jimmy Carter, there was a lot of interest in moving past this. And originally, Bill Clinton had promised to lift the ban on gays in the military, no questions asked. Came into office as someone who had ostensibly dodged the draft during Vietnam and got rolled by Congress and by the Pentagon that didn't want to do this. And so we ended up with this compromise policy. And this compromise policy let you be gay as long as you didn't tell people you were gay. Unfortunately, that requires service members to lie, which is contrary to the oath they take when they join the military. And also, you know, it's very hard to trust your teammates if you're constantly making up boyfriends or girlfriends or altering your weekend plans or hiding things. As well as, you know, I mean, you can talk to veterans from that era, people who were very careful about whether or not, you know, where they went to gay bars, especially, you know, in places like Norfolk, where there's a lot of military bases, things of that nature. And the end of the Eisenhower executive order was a result of Don't Ask, Don't Tell, because Don't Ask, Don't Tell was not what the administration promised people. And so to, you know, make up for the fact that they'd not given the gay community and folks like David Mixner what they'd promised, they ended Eisenhower's executive order. And then in 1998, they barred sexual orientation from being something that you could use against people in security clearance reviews. So for your listeners, you know, this spans...
0: In 98.
1: So, you know, this spans from, you know, the era of Douglas Sirk movies all the way through Britney Spears is a way to think about it.
0: Can we underscore that for just a second? That
1: sure.
0: Up until 98, which is when did Will and Grace start? When did Ellen come out? Like, there are all these big moments, you know, leading up to this, but up until 1998,
1: yeah,
0: the fact that you were part of the community was seen as an investigative opportunity.
1: Correct. As a real point of concern. Like, you could say, this person's gay, we're going to investigate them. What's interesting is that, you know, at the same time, at the CIA, at the State Department, those employees organized and said, look, we're openly gay. We can't be blackmailed for being gay. So could you please knock it off? And in fact, there's a fabulous Supreme Court case from the 1980s called High Tech Gays versus Disco.
0: Wait, what?
1: So
0: there was really the name of it?
1: That's real. Yeah. So, yep.
0: Case versus Disco, that's got to be a TV series or a podcast. That's got to be a podcast.
1: Actually, you can find the podcast where they interview the people who did this. So High Tech Gays were a social club of gay rocket scientists and aerospace engineers in Southern California who worked for defense contractors. They worked for Lockheed Martin. They worked for what used to be Martin Mineta, all this other stuff. And, you know, they eventually were like, we're out and proud. We have a booth at local gay pride. Can we not be punished for, you know, being queer? And they sued and they got all the way up to the Ninth Circuit. And the Ninth Circuit was like, you know what? Yes. And then the federal government kept appealing because the federal government felt that, you know, we should in fact be able to decide whether or not you're trustworthy for being queer. And the Supreme Court eventually was just like, nope, never mind. We'll deal with this later. And just punted it back. But I don't want to sort of undersell the amount of organizing and the amount of effort and the number of people who took risks to push a federal government that was interested in, you know, using the closet to decide the boundary between, you know, respectable Americans and people who can serve the country and people who can't.
0: Wow.
1: Mm-hmm.
0: Okay, so
1: I know, right? And Disco in this context is not the music. It is the Defense Security Cooperation Office, which is the office in that era that used to run people's background checks.
0: Cool.
1: Yeah.
0: Cool. We're talking with Lucas Schleusener, co-founder and chief executive officer of Out in National Security. So, okay, we get Don't Ask, Don't Tell in 93.
1: Yep.
0: In 95, the Clinton administration repeals the Eisenhower executive order. In 98, they say, okay, fine, you know, you being a member of the LGBTQ community isn't going to be a cause for concern when you're applying for a job or becoming a service member. But then, okay, then we have this long period until 2011. So what's happening there? Because you mentioned earlier about translators, big deal after 9/11. So what's happening from 98 through to 2011?
1: So what's happening from 98 through 2011 is a really interesting separation. The rest of the federal government, so CIA, FBI, State Department, USAID, Treasury, everyone else who gives a clearance, if you're a gay civilian, you can come out. You can tell your employer, I have a boyfriend or a girlfriend. All that stuff happens in part through organizations like GLIFA at the State Department and ANGLE at the CIA, which are internal clubs or were internal clubs. They've been destroyed by the current administration. And so there's a lot of incremental progress. What was unique is that the military, if you came out, you got the boot. Like, and not only if you came out, if you were discovered. So there's this very long period where the organized gay community and allies across the country do a couple of different things. First and foremost, a group of LGBT veterans form a thing called SLDN, Service Members Legal Defense Network, so that when service members get found out or pursued, they can sue. So there's a lot of individualized litigation and protection. And there was a lot of organizing. So for your older listeners, they will remember efforts to push ROTC chapters off campus because ROTC was discriminating against openly LGBT people. And so end of the Clinton administration, Bush takes office, 9/11 happens. And this policy is in place as the military needs more and more people. At the same time, as the military goes from a peacetime posture to a wartime posture, it is easier and easier to catch people, to read people's emails, which happened in the case of one Air Force major, Mike Almy, to read people's DMs, to sort of, so real privacy problems. And it creates, you know, a loss for the military that is frankly ridiculous, but the military is also complying with federal law. So all these people are getting kicked out, and it's clear, you know, there's you know, organization consolidation so that the next Democratic administration will lift the ban. It's a question of when and how.
0: Perfect place to pause there. I want to put a pin in that because I have to hit a commercial break. We're going to have more with Luke Schleusener, co-founder and chief executive officer of Out and National Security, when we come back, talking about the 15-year anniversary of the repeal of Don't Ask, Don't Tell. More to get into about LGBTQ service members. 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
0: Hey, this is John Parker. I really don't like it when summer ends. So when it does, I start planning my fall trip to Marquette, Michigan. Fall is legit gorgeous on the Fresh Coast, whether it's on the drive there or on a hike under a waterfall or strolling along Presque Isle Park. The reds and golds and oranges are crisp. Every fall, there is a lot to do. There's the paranormal lighthouse tour and eerie walks through Old Town Negaunee, not to mention the magic of the Northern Lights. The Fresh Coast Film Festival is the weekend of October 15th with over 70 films celebrating the Great Lakes and Upper Midwest. Every Saturday morning, you can shop the Farmer's Market in Marquette's historic downtown, as well as the dozens of other stores. And of course, there are my favorites, Huron Bakery, the LGBTQ-owned Cafe Bodega, and Snowbound Books. This is why I've been traveling to Marquette twice a year for over a decade. Plan your adventure like I do at TravelMarquette.com. Welcome back to the Gailey Show. We're coming up on the bottom of the hour. I'm John Parker. This is our weekly episode we call Unpack This For Me, where we sit down with an expert guest to take a deep dive into an issue facing the LGBTQ and ally community. My guest is the co-founder and CEO of Out in National Security, Lucas Schleusener. We're talking about the repeal of Don't Ask, Don't Tell. We're celebrating the 15-year anniversary of the end of that law. Before the break, you were sort of talking about, you were talking about what happened between 1998 and 2011. And this is a period where other branches of the federal government are integrating. There are more queer people that are out in there, whereas not so much in the armed services because of Don't Ask, Don't Tell. There was something that you mentioned about, you know, if they were discovered, service members, were they looking?
1: Oh,
0: like,
1: yeah.
0: Were there investigators? They were actively, like, trying to find out, like, being said, like, hey, you know, John over there, he may be, and I'm going to go try and find the evidence of that? Or is it sort of a, we're going to wait until somebody gives us a tip?
1: Oh, no, there were people, all the services have their own, your listeners may know the TV show NCIS. All of the military branches have their own version of NCIS, and those people would, you know, cage gay bars, do things like that. You know, it was very easy to get people, because also, you know, people get caught telling lies. People eventually get dropped off at, you know, basic training or other military activities with a spouse or a partner. You know, people's phones get gone through, people's emails, lots and lots of stuff like that happens. But, you know, the original compromise policy was they promised to not pursue the gay people who wanted to serve. And of course, none of the services did that. And in fact, pursued a lot of gay people and a lot of lesbians and a lot of people they took to be those things. There are, you know, interesting stories of, you know, women in particular who are perceived to be too butch, to be, you know, heterosexual. And there are stories of men who were treated, who were too effeminate, but were not queer, who got harassed under this policy. But the policy during wartime became a solvent because, you know, the Bush administration was using National Guard units. And so a lot of people went to war with their neighbors who they'd trained with. And more and more people were exposed to the absurdity of, you know, Frank here is an Arabic linguist. We're at war in Iraq and Afghanistan. And, you know, in Iraq, you need Arabic linguists. And you also need people who can read signals intelligence and do other stuff when interacting with terrorist groups. And they're just losing talented teammates. And so there ended up being friction inside the military where more and more people found the policy absurd. And a lot of people, as the military went through stop loss and other personnel challenges, were pretending not to see the policy. At the same time, the war made it a more urgent LGBTQ community demand. And it was sort of interlocked with the rise of marriage equality demands. And so Patrick Murphy, who was the first Iraq War veteran elected to Congress in 2006, who had plenty of gay friends, had been a supporter of Don't Ask, Don't Tell, had served with gay people, and then realized that this was ridiculous, ended up being the person who championed repeal in partnership with SLDN and the Human Rights Campaign and lots of other predecessor organizations. And so after President Obama won the election in November of 2008, it became a legislative priority. And sort of as a lesson learned from trying to jam through open service during the Clinton administration, the Obama administration, because it had become federal law rather than Pentagon policy, had to pass legislation and get the Pentagon to agree to a 6-month study to confirm that it would be okay if American gays served openly in the military. And at this point, every other NATO country except Turkey and Greece had open LGBT service. And the U.S. military was interoperable with all of those militaries in Afghanistan. So the U.S. military could respect the fact that, you know, there were gay colonels and master sergeants and master chiefs and quartermasters and whatever all across NATO. And so we finally caught up in 2011.
0: Are you saying we were the third to last?
1: Yeah, pretty much. Turkey still doesn't. right? Okay.
0: So wait, so remind me, did President Obama campaign on this issue? Like on the campaign trail in 08, he was like, we are going to undo this.
1: Yes.
0: Interesting, because he was against marriage at the time. So he was on board with repealing this and he followed through.
1: Yeah. Yeah.
0: That is good to know. Mm-hmm. What can you, dare I ask, since it is the 15-year anniversary, I mean, what were the, you know, they're doing this study, so was there the same level of pushback from the Pentagon, the veracity of it, that there was in 92 and 93, or was there more, like some people were like, please let's get rid of this, because it feels like in 92 and 93, it was uniformly like, no, we are not doing this. Forget you, Clinton. Whereas in 2011, was it the same level of, were they uniformly like, no, we're not going to do this?
1: No. I mean, when the, so in the long arc of legislation, all the service chiefs went and testified. And in particular, the Marine Corps commandant was very anti. On the other hand, stroke of midnight, don't ask, don't tell is repealed. The next day, the Marine Corps has a recruiting booth at the Tulsa LGBT Center. So, you know, the Marine Corps will, when orders change, salute and step out sharply. And, you know, I have to imagine that if you're a queer kid in Tulsa, Oklahoma, you're tougher than a lot of people who wash through Marine Corps basic. But yeah, there was some friction. You know, the Secretary of Defense was not necessarily in favor, neither was the chairman. But, you know, through congressional hearings and complicated pressure, that moved. And Mike Mullen became a substantial advocate. Mike Mullen, then being the chairman, became an advocate for open service and then continued to be an advocate for open trans service later, because he, you know, came around to the idea that compelling service members to lie to the military and to their colleagues was corrosive to their oath, but also corrosive to the effectiveness of the force. I will also say that unlike 1993, when, you know, there was a minority in Congress that could support open LGBT service, you know, there was bipartisan support for open LGBT service in 2011.
0: I have to fit in another break here. This is just flying by. This
1: I know, so much stuff. So much stuff.
0: But it's really great history to recall as we are dealing with it, you know, the third iteration of this under the Trump administration. Mm-hmm. So we are, I'm going to fit in that break now for our listeners in all of the stations of Civic Media in Wisconsin. You're going to want to stay tuned to the top of the hour for Democracy Now! And then after that, Native Roots Radio. For right now, you are listening to The Gayle Show. See you on the flip side of this very quick break.
6: NBC News Radio, I'm Rob Martier. Thousands of flights have been disrupted as a powerful nor'easter slams the East Coast. Forecasters expect the storm's intensity to weaken, but coastal flooding is still likely today from Virginia to Massachusetts. Attorney General Todd Blanche says President Trump is not denied access for major news outlets. Blanche defended the president's position on ABC's This Week, saying that being at the White House is a privilege, not a right. A federal judge later ruled that the Trump administration must temporarily restore access to the White House for outlets that had been banned. Dog owners may live a longer life. Research published by the American Heart Association says dog ownership is tied to a 24% drop in all causes of death for the general population. Individuals who have suffered a major cardiac event, such as a heart attack or a stroke, had their risk of death drop by 33% by living with a dog. Rob Martier, NBC News Radio.
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16: And now for your Alternative Talk weather outlook. For this Sunday, we'll have gradually clearing skies throughout the day, giving us a high near 64 and northern winds around 9 miles per hour. Overnight, mostly clear, with a low around 47. For tomorrow, we'll have a mostly sunny Monday ahead of us, bringing us a high near 66 and a low around 55. And finally for Tuesday, it clouds up with rain likely during the day, high near 62. Now for a quick traffic note, don't forget 405 southbound direction is completely closed between Coal Creek Parkway and Washington 900.
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0: back to the Gailey Show. It is 33 minutes after the hour. I am your host, John Parker. This is our weekly Unpack This For Me episode when an expert guest joins us for the hour to unpack issues affecting the LGBTQ and allied community. Our guest today is unpacking for us the National LGBTQ Service Members and Veterans Day, which was September 20th, also the same day as the repeal of Don't Ask, Don't Tell, which this year we are celebrating the 15th anniversary of. We're also going to be talking about veteran care in the United States. My guest is Lucas Schleusener, who is a writer, educator, and national security strategist whose work examines service, institutional trust, democratic legitimacy, and LGBTQIA plus inclusion in national security institutions. He is the co-founder and chief executive officer of Out in National Security. Okay, so first of all, I just a point of clarification. So Obama campaigns on repealing Don't Ask, Don't Tell, and then nominates a defense secretary who's quasi against it?
1: No, he retains a defense secretary. For those of you who can't remember, he retained Robert Gates, who was Bush's last secretary of defense.
0: Right.
1: So yeah.
0: Okay.
1: He retains that person, but the people underneath him are all essentially pro, but are not the people responsible for the execution of this.
0: Got it.
1: And so, yes.
0: Oh, yeah, go ahead.
1: Oh, no, that's all.
0: Okay. So, all right, we get repeal. It's done. The Marines are literally the next day recruiting at LGBTQ centers and pride festivals. So what happens next then? Because I imagine there must have been this weird, like, what's the right word for service members who I can't imagine they're like the next day were like, okay, I'm out to all of my friends or all of my colleagues. But what was that period like in terms of the transition?
1: I mean, it was interesting because, like, you know, DOD had a 6-month study period and then trained people to deal with the fact that, you know, homosexuals were serving with them, which leads to the incredibly funny. Yeah, no, like you had to have an orientation about this, apparently. And I will try to dig up some of the slides for that because they are quite striking. So there's a period where, you know, it is one way to think about the 6 months after this is it's the largest coming out since Stonewall, where a whole bunch of people in uniform finally get to stop lying.
0: Yeah.
1: Which is culturally and politically a big deal, but they still run headlong into a couple of barriers. Another thing the Clinton administration did was it passed a thing called the Defense of Marriage Act. So if you were in a same-sex marriage, which more and more same-sex couples in the military were, you could not receive equal benefits. Yeah, so we have a very strange period where, you know, you could get married in Massachusetts or Illinois or Iowa or Minnesota, California for a brief period, but you could not get those same benefits. And only after Windsor in 2013 did DOD decide to use its old rules from pre-Loving v. Virginia, which was back when interracial marriage used to be illegal in parts of the country, to extend marriage benefits to service members and members of the National Guard based on which state they'd legally been married in to override local bans. And then after that, you know, Obergefell lifting the ban on marriage equality nationwide. Those are the next two big things.
0: Mm-hmm.
1: Underneath that, you know, that means if you're a spouse, you know, you can get on your partner's health insurance. That means you, if you're married, can get base housing for you and your family. It means your spouse can take your kids to the base doctor. It means you can shop at the PX. All of these things, you know, that, you know, we give service members and their families in recognition of the sacrifice they're making in terms of time and, you know, body and lives. And that's all really important in terms of family stability, family progress. Like, I know lots of people who I have friends where, like, you know, they were a lesbian couple and one of them went to Korea and the other one pretended to be the babysitter, just going to Korea with them.
0: Oh my God.
1: All of this stuff. And then, you know, DOD under Chuck Hagel and then under Secretary Carter, both of whom I work for, called countries around the world because the U.S. has bases all over the world and said, hey, look, we are now going to recognize service members' marriages. And when they come to Germany, South Korea, Japan, pretty much wherever, we are going to ask you whether or not the Status of Forces Agreement, which is a treaty essentially between our military and theirs, can you recognize this? And some countries were like, hey, we have marriage equality. That's fabulous. So like the UK was like, sure, whatever. Same with other countries. Other countries asked us to renegotiate, especially those that did not have marriage equality at the time and now do. And some asked us to wait. But what this did is it opened up career possibilities for LGBT service members in large numbers. Transformational, huge deal because The Pentagon employs one in every 100 Americans, and we, you know, ballpark estimate of service members across the active force, the National Guard and the reserve component is probably about 250,000 people, somewhere in there. And so that means people can have the careers they want. They can take their families with them. People can go to service academies, a whole bunch of other stuff that is very important, and makes the country more equitable. It's also important because this overlaps with marriage equality, and it removes a lot of the prohibitions that tell queer people that they are less than, right? This is also another prohibition the Obama administration got rid of was the Congress had put a ban on HIV positive people coming to the U.S. And the Obama administration ended that law as well. So all these different things that said, if you're queer, you're not fully American. And the Obama administration resoundingly changed the laws and changed the policies to say that you were. And then in the last step, in the last years of the administration, it lifted the ban on trans service, which is slightly different than Don't Ask, Don't Tell. Don't Ask, Don't Tell was congressional statute, and the ban on trans service is DOD regulations. And we can talk about that next if you would like.
0: One thing I just that strikes me about this, and I've learned in our conversations together over the past year. So when Don't Ask, Don't Tell is repealed, overnight, the Department of Defense, which they were obviously prior to this day before on the 19th, but on the 20th of September 2011, the Department of Defense becomes the largest employer of queer people in the country. And then goes on because, we don't have Obergefell marriage equality until 2015. So now there's this 4-year period or 2-year period, I guess you said with DOMA, Windsor, that case, that they are now also advancing marriage equality in red states.
1: Yeah. Yeah. So so in June of 2013, when we knew that Windsor was coming down, I wrote Chuck Hagel's Pride remarks, and those were super cool. And it was very exciting because Chuck Hagel, another Republican Secretary of Defense. And then, we had our ceremony, and then a couple hours later, the Supreme Court decided Windsor. And so I got to write remarks for a press conference, and, my friends in the DOD General Counsel's office had set this thing up where, okay, we are going to activate this old DOD rule, which is marriage by point of celebration. And this is another great, I guess, Magic School Bus or Schoolhouse Rock lesson for folks listening. DOD pays for most of the National Guard in most of the country. And so DOD came out and said, okay, look, so we pay for the National Guard of Kansas and Alabama and Mississippi. And so for National Guard members, if you get extra vacation time, if you need to cross state lines to get married, and if you get married somewhere else, we will start treating you, National Guard member, when you're on active duty as married. Which is a huge multiplier for equality because that extends all of those benefits further into those states. And a lot of governors who did not want marriage equality were very angry about the fact that, federalism was being used to help people who'd already volunteered, to serve their country.
0: So where did the, was it an executive order? Where is the policy come into play that because the Obama administration at the end of their time repealed it. Where is that policy? Is it an executive order? Is it what is it that's saying now trans people can't serve in the military?
1: Sure. So until the end of the Obama administration, it is DOD internal personnel and readiness regulations as regards to gender affirming care, gender identity, all this stuff. Because fortunately or not, DOD tends to intake current science, but needs to be prodded to update. So you may remember, in the 2010s, gender dysphoria stopped being a mental illness, right? Especially for, people who got gender confirmation surgery. And so instead of having to go to Congress and say, we would like to pass a law making trans service irrevocable, Secretary of Defense Carter sat down with his joint chiefs and there's a position called the Undersecretary of Personnel Readiness and said, okay, we're going to do this. How do we get there from here? Came up with a policy, announced it June of 2016. And then, of course, things happened. And for trans service, there are really two buckets. And it's a little distinct from gay service because if you're gay, you are still cisgender and all that. For trans service, it's can you join as someone who's already gender transitioned?

0: Research shows, on average, car accident victims with a lawyer get over 3 times more money than those without one. Better off with Booha.
1: At that point, they were not writing their executive orders with ChatGPT. They were, you know, doing them in Crayon. And so executing it became hard. The process became difficult. And then sort of, and, you know, my colleagues engaged in litigation. And basically the clock ran out in 2020 and Biden took office, revoked the executive order. Trans people could serve. Now we're back here again, trans people being banned. And that is part of the sort of, what I've seen people describe as, and I don't think is wrong, the second lavender scare of all of the different ways this administration wants to drive queer people out of public life. Whether or not it's, you know, trans service members, at the start of this administration, they removed all of the employee resource groups. And those are, affinity organizations inside the federal government for not only for LGBT people, but for women, for African-Americans, for Latinos, for parents of disabled children, for Jewish folks, for Christian folks, that sort of thing. And they did that because a lot of those groups, if you are a federal employee, are a safe space, a space to build community, a space to be mentored and sponsored, and a space to actually create accountability in your workplace when your workplace is not, you know, fully treating you with respect.
2: And to advocate for change, as it did 20 years ago.
1: Yep. And so all of those groups have had to go back underground. Not surprisingly, a lot of LGBT federal employees have been targeted and harassed by the likes of Laura Loomer. And there are other organizations that have targeted, people who on their social media or on their LinkedIn have pronouns in bio or a pride flag, or, you know, they went to a pride festival and have rainbow face paint on. So clearly, you know, they're bad. And so, you know, there's a substantial chilling effect right now about who can be part of the federal government and who can be honestly part of the federal government. And, you know, the nice thing is that a lot of these people can find places to go in the private sector, but the federal government is losing talent, and it's a really bad cultural signal to say, we're not going to include you because you are a disfavored group. And then since we last spoke, the VA, which never had Don't Ask, Don't Tell, and has and happens to be the nation's largest LGBTQ healthcare provider, they revoked their gender-affirming care directives, and then they recently destroyed, they had a thing called the LGBTQ care coordinator system, where, you know, they couldn't hire enough LGBTQ trained care providers. They could have people sit regionally and guide the quality of care for the 1.5 to 2 million LGBT people of the 9 million veterans who get care through the VA. And so that's, you know, there's an erosion of, and there's a breach of the promises we made to these people by the federal government. But, you know, we're lucky enough to work with state governments that are working to fill that gap.
2: I've got a minute left here, and this is such a question, and I am famous for asking huge questions and then going, okay, let's take a break. But maybe we'll set it up and then we can talk about it when we come back. I'm curious how the courts are weighing in here. When it comes to, because Don't Ask, Don't Tell was congressional legislation, as you've said, whereas a lot of these other policies are coming from the executive branch, and the executive branches change, you know, at least every 8 years. So I'm curious how the courts have stepped in here to say, you know, because the courts kind of tripped him up, Trump, in his first term when it came to a ban on trans service members. This go around, there's still cases, but they are right now trying to and being successful, I believe, in kicking out trans service members. So we're gonna pick that up there, the court perspective of this, when we come back. Keep it tuned here. 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
4: 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And there they go, almost on time this morning. Mom is coming out the front door strong with a double-arm kid carry. Looks like Dad has the bags. Daughter is bringing up the rear. Oh, but the diaper bag wasn't closed. Diapers and toys are everywhere.

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1: NBC News Radio, I'm Tammy Trujillo. U.S. Ambassador to China David Perdue confirms President Trump raised the possibility of selling weapons to China during his recent meeting with President Xi Jinping. Perdue made the comment Sunday on Fox News. The remarks come as the two countries continue to compete over trade, technology, and Taiwan. Trump and Xi are expected to meet again in November at the Asia-Pacific Economic Cooperation Summit, followed by another meeting in December at the G20 Summit in Miami. Towson University in Maryland has lifted a shelter-in-place order that was issued after a Sunday night shooting across from the campus. An all-clear message was posted just before 10 p.m., advising students to return to normal activities. Baltimore County police say the shooting wasn't connected to the university, and the 18-year-old victim was taken to the hospital with a non-life-threatening injury. SpaceX hopes to launch its massive Starship rocket into orbit later on this morning. The Starship 14 test flight has a launch window starting at 8:15 a.m. Eastern from the SpaceX facility in Starbase, Texas. The company hopes this will be the first flight to send Starship into orbit around Earth. The rocket's carrying more than two dozen of the latest Starlink satellites. Plans ultimately call for Starship to carry Artemis 4 astronauts to the surface of the moon in a mission set for late 2028. Taylor Swift is making MTV Awards history. During the Video Music Awards on Sunday night, the pop superstar became the first recipient of the inaugural Artist Director Honors for her work behind the camera. During her speech, Swift reflected on her 60 music videos, noting that she wrote and directed 18 of them. Instagram is out with a new premium feature, Instagram Plus, for $3.99 a month. It comes with a new story rewatch count feature, among many other things, that shows how many times your story was replayed, while the search viewer sheet lets you check if a specific person saw your post. You're listening to the latest from NBC News Radio. Boeing has identified a software glitch on some 737 MAX jets that could affect automated flight guidance during a specific landing scenario, Mark Mayfield reports.
2: The issue can occur when pilots change their planned flight path after a missed approach. Boeing says it notified all 737 operators last month and is developing a software update to permanently fix the problem. The FAA says it's working with Boeing and airlines and will take immediate action if it finds a safety concern. Southwest and United have asked Boeing to hold deliveries of new MAX jets with the affected software, while the number of planes currently using it remains unclear. I'm Mark Mayfield.
1: A study says Melanotan 2, a TikTok-famous tanning nasal spray that leads to temporary skin darkening, has been tied to serious side effects. The Cleveland Clinic says the substance is completely lab-made and imitates the body's natural melanocyte-stimulating hormone, which causes pigmentation to the skin. McGill University research shows Melanotan 2 can lead to melanoma and renal failure. Other studies have tied it to acne, decreased appetite, and gastrointestinal issues. Melanotan 2 isn't regulated or approved by the FDA. The two giant pandas promised by Chinese President Xi Jinping have arrived in the U.S. Details from Lisa Carton.
3: WSB-TV says the pandas Ping Ping and Fu Chuang arrived Sunday morning at Zoo Atlanta. The pandas were born in 2020 at China's Chengdu Research Base of Giant Panda Breeding. President Xi offered the pandas to the zoo as part of the panda diplomacy between China and the U.S. that began in 1972 when then-President Richard Nixon visited China, and in return, China sent two pandas to the Washington Zoo. I'm Lisa Carton.
1: Kyle Larson remains red hot in the NASCAR Cup Series postseason. The driver of the number 5 car took home the checkered flag in the Hollywood Casino 400 at Kansas Speedway. Larson's won two of the first four races in the chase as the field prepares for the South Point 400 at Las Vegas Motor Speedway next Sunday. Tammy Trujillo, NBC News Radio.
4: Time now for a quick look at our KKNW weather update. Tonight, clouds will increase with a low around 48. Monday is mostly cloudy to start, then gradually becoming sunny with a high near 65. Monday night, rain moves in after 2 a.m. with a 50% chance of precipitation and a low around 56. Winds will pick up in the evening with gusts as high as 24 miles per hour. Tuesday looks wet with an 80% chance of rain and a high near 61. Rain continues into Tuesday night with a 50% chance before 11 p.m. and a low around 53.
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7: Hey everyone, welcome to Tech It Out. It's episode 463 on this late September episode. 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Without further ado, I want to tell you what's on tap for today because we've got three great guests. We're going to kick things off with Peloton. I was at their New York studios last week to see some new gear. After that, we'll hear what's new from Wise. This is a very popular means of sending money overseas to family with very transparent fees compared to many other money services. Speaking of money, Visa will join us to talk about protecting you when sending money between banks. It's called A2A or Account to Account Protect. It's a new platform from Visa. And finally, I'll give you my impressions of the iPhone 18 Pro. If you're thinking of buying it, I'll give you my pros and cons. All this and more on a brand new Tech It Out. Let's kick things off. Peloton is hosting an event today in New York City at its iconic NYC studios. That's where I am right now, discussing what's new when it comes to connected fitness gear in the home. And this time around, specifically tied to Tread, Peloton's treadmill family. Joining us once again on the show to chat is Nick Caldwell, Chief Product Officer at the company. Nice to see you again, Nick. It's been a year, I think, since we sat in this exact same room and had a chance to catch up. So thanks for your time today.
8: Yeah, absolutely. Glad to be back a year later. We've got a ton of fantastic stuff to talk about.
7: So before we get to what's new, maybe we should just take a step back and remind everybody what Peloton is all about. It's like a fusion of hardware, like the equipment, software, and the content, right?
8: Yeah, absolutely. You nailed it. But, you know, just popping up a level. We're about bringing the fitness studio experience to your home. And we do that better than anyone else using the magic formula, which you've sort of just touched on. We think there are three key components. There's amazing hardware. We believe we make the most beautiful hardware of any of our competitors, of course. We've got the most innovative software with lots of new AI-powered coaching features. And then content. We, you know, you're in Peloton Studios New York, where we are recording daily live classes that get streamed to our millions of users. Now, that's the last point of the magic formula I want to call out, which is we have the largest connected community of fitness enthusiasts in the world. And so it's not just about the hardware and the content, it's about doing your exercises together. Our motto is together we go far. We're known for the bike. If you were to think about our Peloton brand, you probably think about the bike first. But increasingly, we are trying to be known for more than a bike company. And that's what today is all about. It's launch of a whole new lineup of treadmills, which bring all of that magic formula together. And I think you're going to like what you see.
7: Yeah. All right. So yes, bike is probably what most people associate Peloton with, maybe to a lesser extent, rower. A rowing machine, and then Tread, which is, of course, short for treadmill. And today we saw three new devices, a trio of new treads. With that in mind, why don't we go through them? Where would you like to start? How about, if I may, the one that is the most affordable, and it's also not just saving you money, but on those tight on space as well.
8: That would be the Tread Flex. I mean, let me talk about that in a second. I do want to say that there's a philosophy behind all of this, which is we're trying to build products in the fitness category that are more than just like, hey, giving you the data or just the workout experience. Or, you know, we want Peloton to get to know you, to understand your limitations, your goals, and we want to use them to build the best possible experience for you on our devices. You know, if we're doing our job right, you're going to not only have the best workout of your life, but you're going to be motivated and you're going to keep coming back over and over. That's the sort of open secret in fitness. It's, consistency. Mm-hmm. You want to get in shape, get in cardio, be consistent.
9: And if I may, community as well, which is also, you've already touched on that. In fact, we heard today a story about people meeting in real life and going to a concert together because they were listening to the same music in the same class, that kind of thing.
8: 100%. Community is all about shared motivation, shared goals. For Peloton, you know, that gets expressed in lots of different ways. Probably the most popular one is our leaderboard. So whenever you're in our class, our treadmill class, our bike class, even, you know, surprisingly, like we have meditation classes. Even in a meditation class, you can see the leaderboard. You're not there by yourself. You know, others are working out with you.
9: All right, so I jumped the gun asking you to talk about the three new treads already, but thank you for taking us a step back and discussing the secret sauce, if you will, of Peloton. How it's not just the hardware and the software, but content and community. Let's now hear about the new devices that were unveiled last week. Wasn't allowed to talk about them until this week. And it's the Tread family, which is, of course, short for treadmill. Let's start with the Tread Flex.
8: Tread Flex answers our customers' number one and two top concerns with our lineup. That is to say, when we go to our members and say, what's stopping you from getting a treadmill? They tell us space and affordability. So the Tread Flex is the most differentiated thing in the lineup because it now folds up, and in that folded position takes up 46% less floor space. 46% less floor space means that this actually takes less floor space than our bike. Two, it's the most affordable in our lineup. Now, that doesn't mean we're compromising on value. When you saw this earlier, it still looks fantastic. It still has the same elevated standards for fit and finish, but at a much more affordable price point.
9: And one of the quietest treadmills you can find as well, especially if you think that if this is going into a smaller space, like we're in New York City right now, the average square footage of an apartment here is pretty small. So those who use it may be in a room with other people at the same time watching TV. Maybe there's a baby in a bassinet or a crib or what have you. So the fact that it's quiet is especially important in a device that may be sharing the room with other things that you're doing.
8: Yeah, 100%. You don't want to be bugging your neighbors. This treadmill has a newly designed brushless motor, which is only 70 decibels when it's running. So very, very quiet. There's other hardware improvements as well. You probably noted the swivel screen, which allows you to do cross-training workouts off the treadmill. And then probably the most common requests that we get for upgrades are actually simple things like the water bottle holder. So the water bottle holders on this one are truly gigantic. You're welcome.
9: I was going to make a joke about Big Gulp, but I think that those who are trying to get fit are maybe resisting on the 7-Eleven mega size Big Gulp. But I can tell you, Mike, the tumbler my wife, Kelly, drinks is enormous just with water in it. But yeah, that's a good point. So sometimes it's the little things like that. All right. So that's Peloton Tread Flex. Yeah. And that is the foldable one that folds up to take up less floor space. It's also the most affordable. It's $21.99, which is your least expensive tread to date. In fact, I think it's $1,100 less than the one that you can buy today. So that's great. And it's all coming in October, by the way. We'll tell everybody more about that in a moment. Now let's pivot, Nick, and talk about the next one in the family.
8: The next one is called the Tread Vision. And I'll explain why it's called Tread Vision in a second, but it's got a couple other great hardware upgrades. It's an evolution of last generation's treadmill. It's got a improved running surface with commercial grade dampeners, so much more effective energy return, smoother running surface, better on your joints. The screen is larger and includes much improved sound and a fan. You know, we want to get the basics right. But it also includes a very important feature, which is a camera. So last year, we launched Peloton IQ, machine vision-enabled capabilities to help improve your cross-training and floor exercises. We're bringing that same technology to the Tread, and we're doing it in a very unique way using this camera. So we're introducing a new AI-powered feature called Run Analysis. And what this does is it looks at your running form, your stride length, your vertical oscillation, your cadence, and it takes all that data, and post-workout, it will give you a running efficiency score. We'll also give you insights as to how you can improve your running form. So as you use our treadmill, workout after workout, you're getting better after every workout. This is a world first and one of the features we're most proud of.
9: And Nick, how much does Tread Vision cost?
8: That's $34.95.
9: Okay. And that's the middle tier, if you will, because there's going to be an even more premium one that we're going to hear about in a moment. We are chatting with Nick Caldwell, Chief Product Officer at Peloton. We're at the Peloton New York City studios, the iconic studios here, where lots of classes are given in real time. All right. The third and final new tread in the family is called Peloton Tread Plus Vision.
8: Tread Plus Vision is the ultimate. There is really no...
9: The Cadillac of treadmills.
8: The Cadillac of treadmills, exactly. This is for people who just do not want to compromise. What you'll notice is it's got a slat-based running surface. If you've never run on...
9: Not a belt drive.
8: These slats have the highest possible energy return you can get. I believe it's something around the order of 75% energy return. It's like running on a cloud. It's just incredibly smooth. And then it has all of our Peloton IQ features I just mentioned before. You'll get all that run analysis, all the great sound, etc. But one other really unique feature we're adding this year is sled mode. And sled mode, if you don't know what it is, you know, if you go to the gym, you may see there are these sleds you can push along the ground, weighted sleds. And this is a really great full body exercise for functional training. And if you're ever going to take like a Hyrox class or something like that, it's a core part of any sort of Hyrox training course. You will be able on Tread Plus Vision to have up to 300 pounds of resistance in this sled mode. It's just an amazing surprise addition.
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0: 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All right, just about a minute or so left with Nick Caldwell from Peloton. There are three new treads or treadmills in the family.
1: Before I let you go, it would be remiss not to ask about some of the new software added, including something called Rerun. Taking your data from a compatible wearable device, like like a Whoop Band or I think Apple Watch and these types of things outside that you made for runners, and then bringing that data inside to your tread.
2: Yeah, this is a really cool feature. We're always adding amazing new software and stuff, but this is one of my favorites for this year. If you're recording your outdoor runs, maybe around your neighborhood or the park or what have you, you can come home and load those runs onto your tread, and we will allow you to rerun them and replay it. And as you run through that route, the treadmill will automatically adjust its incline to simulate that running experience.
1: Yeah, so cool.
2: Yeah, very cool feature. You know, if I could touch on a few other ones.
1: Please.
2: Some other ones that we're excited about this year are advancements to Peloton IQ. Again, this is our sort of virtual coach. One thing we're adding for running this year is dynamic pace targets. And what that means is that if an instructor of one of our classes is calling out a particular pace, but Peloton IQ is smart enough to know that, like, hey, you could go faster, or maybe you should pull it back a little bit, it will automatically adjust the content in real time to better fit your needs. So it's all about that one-to-one coaching experience.
1: Yeah, and highly personalized.
2: Yeah, extremely personalized. And, you know, that the ability to dynamically adjust the content is one of our hallmarks. We're the only folks who try to do that.
1: All right. And then for the Peloton Tread Plus Vision, it's the top tier one. It's $66.95. So again, this is a premium device and the third in the trio of new treads unveiled here today in New York. And then for Nick, for all of these, when are they available? Where can we learn more?
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1: All right, onepeloton.com. Nick, great to see you. Congrats on the launch of this new hardware as well as software, and of course, always amazing content. Thank you so much for your time. Good to see you.
2: Oh, great to see you again. We'll see you next year.
0: Before we chat with Wise and then Visa, both money-related interviews, looking forward to those coming up, I promise to give you my thoughts on the new iPhone 18 Pro, which starts at $1,200 or starting at $1,749 in Canada. So these are the new iPhones from Apple. The foldable one called the iPhone Duo is out in about a month, but the iPhone 18 Pro may not look too different from last year's iPhone 17 Pro. But there are some impressive upgrades. One is the new chip called the A20 Pro. It's Apple's first 2-nanometer chip that packs more transistors into a smaller space. In plain English, this allows it to run faster while simultaneously consuming less electricity. And the key thing there is better battery life. On the iPhone 18 Pro Max, you're getting up to 45 hours of video playback on a single charge. On the model I have, the iPhone 18 Pro, it's up to 36 hours, and Apple's claim is correct. I can go a couple of days of moderate to heavy use and not need to even charge it up at all. The new A20 Pro chip is also capable of more AI applications. There's new Siri features that can comb through your messages and emails and all that. Love it. And then finally, a better camera. So there's a new, what's called mechanical variable aperture. And that's added to the iPhone's main 48 megapixel camera that essentially can let in more light when you're in a darker environment to yield better photos that aren't as noisy or grainy, you know, when it's like pixelated, because you don't want to use the flash if you can help it, right? So that, in a nutshell, are the benefits of the iPhone 18 Pro, new colors, blah, blah, blah. But it really isn't that much of a leap forward compared to last year's model. No surprise there. So if you're rocking an iPhone 17 Pro right now, very little reason to upgrade, to be honest. But if you've got, like, I don't know, an iPhone 12 or 13, then yes, you're going to definitely notice an improvement. It's not cheap, so be sure to trade in your existing iPhone for a credit if you can. But between the better battery life, more power, including AI tasks, and the new aperture feature on the camera to let in more light for nighttime photography, there's a lot to love about the new iPhone 18 Pro. Apple.com has more. If you want to reach out on social media, it's Mark Saltzman, Mark with a C, S-A-L-T-Z-M-A-N. You can find me on X, Facebook, Instagram, Blue Sky, Threads, YouTube, LinkedIn, and TikTok. Again, it's Mark Saltzman, M-A-R-C. When we return on the program, Visa joins us to talk about A2A or account-to-account protect for bank transfers. And then we're going to catch up with Wise. Stick with us. We'll be right back.
3: 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Google him. 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
4: NBC News Radio, I'm Tammy Trujillo. U.S. Ambassador to China David Perdue confirms President Trump raised the possibility of selling weapons to China during his recent meeting with President Xi Jinping. Perdue made the comment Sunday on Fox News. The remark comes as the two countries continue to compete over trade, technology, and Taiwan. SpaceX hopes to launch its massive Starship rocket into orbit Monday morning. The Starship 14 test flight has a launch window starting at 8:15 a.m. Eastern from the SpaceX facility in Starbase, Texas. The company hopes this will be the first flight to send Starship into orbit around Earth. Taylor Swift is making MTV Awards history. During the Video Music Awards on Sunday night, the pop superstar became the first recipient of the inaugural Artist Director honors for her work behind the camera. During her speech, Swift reflected on her 60 music videos, noting that she wrote and directed 18 of them. Tammy Trujillo, NBC News Radio.
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8: 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It's Joey J here once again with your weekly movie minute. Ready for some heartfelt adventures? And a little gutsy interrogation, too.
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11: They're gonna love this.
12: Predator has never earned the recognition it deserves. But I think that's all about to change.
8: Robert Pattinson is equal parts kingpin and pawn as an interpretation of TV correspondent Chris Hansen in Primetime. His efforts to take down serial predators before the cameras become an outright obsession and an anchor of his own heavy hubris. And it completes what has been a rather flawless year for the actor, 3-4-3, with his energy and anxiety hard to look away from in a sensory-depriving drama meant to leave one in a full-on stress spiral, likely by design. The polar opposite is a spiral of imaginative bounding where friendships are tested and celebrated in the animated adventure Forgotten Island.
13: This place may seem like a paradise, but it's dangerous. She's a demon who feeds on memories. You can forget everything.
14: Even each other?
13: You'll be stuck here forever.
9: These are our memories.
11: We are going home.
8: Her and Liza Soberano lead a sharp ensemble in a tale of two besties about to go separate ways after graduating high school, but not before one more surprise trip to uncover a mythological location that they've been searching for since childhood. Think The Hangover with a dash of Eternal Sunshine and a lot of Filipino folklore, all dressed to the nines with flair to spare. Brilliantly animated, cast scored and imbued with a raucous but genuinely empathic spirit. Don't be surprised if you feel the need to call up your long-distance friends afterward. Both are opening in theaters this weekend, and this is Joey J for KKNW.
6: Time now for a quick look at our KKNW weather update. Tonight, clouds will increase with a low around 48. Monday is mostly cloudy to start, then gradually becoming sunny with a high near 65. Monday night, rain moves in after 2 a.m. with a 50% chance of precipitation and a low around 56. Winds will pick up in the evening with gusts as high as 24 miles per hour. Tuesday looks wet with an 80% chance of rain and a high near 61. Rain continues into Tuesday night with a 50% chance before 11 p.m. and a low around 53.
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0: 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This is Tech It Out. 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
1: Welcome back, everyone. You're listening to Tech It Out. Because of AI, scammers are discovering new ways to defraud you. Thankfully, brands like Visa are fighting back with the help of AI as well. In fact, Visa's A2A Protect is a new AI-powered system that helps banks spot and block scams and fraud in real time before money is transferred directly between bank accounts. Joining us to tell us more and what it means to you is James Murfin, Senior Vice President and Global Head of Risk and Security Solutions at Visa. Welcome back to the show, James. Good to talk to you again.
2: Thanks, Mark. It's great to be with you again.
1: Yeah, awesome. Now, before we talk about this announcement, please remind us how much Visa has invested over the past decade into fighting fraud. It's not in the millions, it's in the billions, correct?
2: Correct. Just in the last 5 years, we've spent over $13 billion on technology and innovation to help prevent fraud and increase security.
1: That's a mind-blowing number. Obviously, Visa benefits heavily from things like online shopping because we want to use our credit card. We've got buyer protection and the convenience of having it. Maybe you've added it to your Apple Wallet or your Google Pay Wallet. So obviously, Visa benefits from it, but protecting consumers, you know, even though you offer buyer protection, obviously, Visa doesn't want to have to shell out money to those who have been defrauded. So it's a win-win, but really a mind-blowing number, you know, wow, $13 billion over the past 5 years alone. And so Visa has now upgraded its fraud prevention system for banks on a related note. So what did it used to do in this space and how has it been improved?
2: Yeah, so that investment's obviously gone into making the Visa network safer. To your point, we want to make sure that consumers and merchants are protected when they transact on the Visa network. And we're always going to do that. But beyond that, we've now invested in solutions to help to protect real-time payments and money movement, not just hard-based payments. And making that same protection that we've developed for the network available more broadly to banks so they can protect customers however they're choosing to move money and pay people.
1: Okay, so this is called account-to-account payments. So that's one bank account transferring funds to another. Please correct me if I'm wrong. It's referred to as A2A or account-to-account. Did Visa not play in that space previously and only recently you've been helping banks?
2: It's an area that over the last couple of years, we've started to offer much stronger solutions to banks to help them to protect A2A. And A2A doesn't necessarily resonate with consumers, but that's moving money between bank accounts. It's ACH. It could be FedNow. It's paying somebody typically and not a business. And we know that with scams, criminals are targeting consumers and people and trying to get them to move money with urgency. And they're trying to do that over these faster money movement rails. And they don't come with the same level of protection. You know, you talked about card payments. As an industry, we've done a great job of protecting people when they shop online. And unfortunately, when you move money digitally, it's not always with the same level of protection. So it's one of the reasons we've been investing in and helping the banks to protect those types of transactions.
1: All right. Thank you for that. Yeah. As a freelance journalist, I'm often paid by ACH, like a bank wire kind of thing. And yeah. So, yeah, that resonates with me. So could you then please walk us through how it works? And again, just to clarify, this is tied to account transactions, but it doesn't have to be within the same bank. It's between institutions.
2: Yeah, that's right. So it's, you know, you're right. If I'm paying you and I'm sending that money, whichever way I send it, this is a solution that the bank can use to identify risk in those transactions. And actually quite a lot of the time, what we're doing is helping the banks to identify that that might be a consumer who's being scammed and sending money to an account that either isn't the person they think they are, or isn't, you know, it's not a genuine transaction. And it could be any type of scam. It could be investment scams. It could be, you know, anything that a criminal's trying to get somebody to act with urgency. I mean, there's so many now, you know, arrests, job opportunities, romantic relationships. And really the product here is helping the banks to identify those transactions which aren't legitimate. And unfortunately, where the consumer's ultimately going to lose their money.
1: Yeah, and you just touched on something. I've had Visa on as a guest on this show before to talk about romance scams like catfishing and all that kind of stuff. So you're right. That's also part of this as well. And often the fraudsters stay with traditional bank wires and things like that, but often they turn to crypto, which can be a lot more challenging to fight back against, I'm sure.
2: Yeah.
1: But I do want to ask you a bit more about this in a moment. We are chatting with James Murfin. He's SVP and Global Head of Risk and Security Solutions at Visa, a company that is working closely with banks to help protect account-to-account payments. So ACH and other means of sending money between banks, between accounts, not tied to credit cards in this case. But is it similar technology, James? Like, are you doing things like tokenization and other technologies that Visa has spearheaded in the credit card payment space and online shopping and leveraging that same tool set for banks? Or is it completely different?
2: No, we are leveraging some of the technology and capabilities that we've used to protect the card network. So AI models to identify suspicious transactions. As an industry, we've done a very good job of doing that on cards. And now we're applying that same technology and artificial intelligence to actually identify suspicious non-card transactions. So that's exactly what we're doing. And we're finding that it works very, very well. And those models, as we've developed them, given the experience we've had of doing that at Visa scale, can identify when a consumer, unfortunately, is going to be making a payment that they may regret.
1: And I did touch on AI in my introduction. I said that you were, and not only are the cyber criminals using AI to better target and defraud consumers and businesses and governments and so on and so forth, but you're using AI to stop these fraudsters in their tracks. Can you explain how, an example maybe, of how AI is leveraged? If something is flagged, maybe it looks suspicious, like it's a large amount, or it's coming from someone who I've never interacted with before, or it's from a country that I've never done business with. Are there certain things that Visa is looking for, the algorithm?
2: Yeah, exactly. It's everything you just said. So that's one of the beauties about A2A Protect that we're talking about, is that it can look at your behavior as a consumer for that institution and what looks abnormal. And that might just be as simple as adding a new account beneficiary, because you don't usually pay new people from your bank account. So that's one factor or attribute. It could also be that we've seen flurry of transactions going into that receiving bank account. So that's the sort of network intelligence. And when you put those two things together, which is what we're able to do with A2A Protect, it gives you a lot of precision to say, well, hang on a second, for this reason and this reason, that looks like a suspicious transaction. It's very hard to do that manually. It's very hard to do that with just rules. And this is where the AI models and the experience we've had of doing that. You know, we do that on the Visa network for over 300 billion transactions a year. So we've got great expertise doing that. And we're finding that those AI models can really quickly flag a suspicious transaction.
1: We're going to continue chatting with the always knowledgeable James Murfin, SVP and Global Head of Risk and Security Solutions at Visa. When we return on Tech It Out, we're not talking credit cards today. It's about bank-to-bank account transactions. Instead, stick with us. We'll be right back.
0: Breaking down geek speak into street speak. 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

0: Welcome back to Tech It Out. Just another three or so minutes with James Murfin, SVP and Global Head of Risk and Security Solutions at Visa. We're talking about A2A, account-to-account payments, and how Visa is leveraging their expertise and technologies in the credit card space to protect customers and merchants, but applying it to bank transfers like ACH and other means of sending money between accounts. I'm going to ask James in a minute how big this space is expected to be. The number is pretty wild based on what I read. But before that, James, what banks does this work with at this time?
1: We're actually working with a lot of banks and even other networks around the world. So we've been in market now for a period of time, and we've enhanced the solution, but we're working with banks all around the world. This isn't a problem that just shows up in one country or one region, unfortunately.
0: Yeah, I would think so. Yeah, I didn't know if you were working with the big banks or if this was just rolling out with a smaller sample just to test out the technology.
1: No, it's live in a number of markets, and we've got banks, the largest banks to the smallest banks are using either all of this or pieces of this solution to try and help to protect their customers.
0: Because it's live, James, could you quantify how well A2A Protect is working so far? Is there a number that you can attribute your help with?
1: Mm-hmm. Yes, it obviously varies depending on the bank and what they were doing beforehand, but we've seen that it's been able to reduce over 50% of the fraud, and it's actually able to reduce the number of alerts, which is really important, because what you don't want as a bank or a consumer is to have your transaction flagged when it's actually a genuine transaction. So it's able to capture more fraud and minimize the disruption to clients. And 50% fraud capture and 40% plus reduction in alerts is huge. And anyone that's spent any time looking at this stuff will realize just how significant that is.
0: That is very significant. Congratulations. Yeah. Thank you. Very impressive. And speaking of numbers, and before we wrap up, in a Visa press release I read, it said that account to account transactions are expected to surpass 5.8 trillion by 2028. That's 160% over 2024. To what do you attribute this?
1: It's a great question. I think for consumers, we used to use cash a lot, and we've seen that digitization. We've seen people using it for e-commerce, and obviously that's been a huge growth. But I think now with ways to move money real time, the types of transactions that we used to do as cash, they're starting to move to digital. So if I was selling you something on a marketplace or classifieds, days of old, I would have waited for you to come and pick it up, or I'd meet you somewhere and we would do that in cash. Today, it's much easier to do that using some of these real-time payments. You can see the payment go into your bank. So there's a time and a place where these work really well. Unfortunately, though, I think your average consumer assumes that because it's a digital payment, it has the same protection as when they shop online with a credit card. And unfortunately, that's not the case. And so that's one of the biggest reasons why we're investing in these solutions, is to try and help banks provide an additional level of protection if consumers are choosing to pay somebody using some of these real-time rails or real-time transactions.
0: And good point. Not only are you protecting consumers, but you're protecting the banks too. They don't want to shell out money for fraud that they aren't really responsible for, but push comes to shove, they may have to shell out to keep customers happy, even though it wasn't their doing. So yeah, this is all really important work, James. To wrap up, is there a place where we can learn more about this? Again, it's called A2A, like the number two, Protect from Visa. Is there a portal or a website that you can recommend?
1: Yeah, you can find out more information on visa.com.
0: Okay, visa.com, and if I'm not mistaken, visa.com/security has a lot of these articles and blog posts and all that. This is great, James. Thanks so much for carving out some time to chat. I really appreciate it. Thank you. Keep up the great work.
1: Thanks, Mark.
0: For full transparency, as I mentioned earlier in the show, Visa is a title sponsor on this program. They have been now for about 4 years. They're an amazing partner. And funny enough, just as a coincidence, my other partners on this program also protect you, but in slightly different ways. Norton is another extraordinary brand. You probably know them for cybersecurity, like protecting you from viruses and such. They also have their LifeLock product, which

0: I love being on the closetfactory.com website. 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
1: Devices. So a shout out to SanDisk as well as Norton. And I look forward to having them back on the program, hopefully sooner than later. When we return on the show, we're going to continue the theme with money, actually. We just heard from Visa about accounts to accounts or A2A payments, but we're going to catch up with a company called Wise that has been becoming increasingly popular, especially if you've got family overseas, as I do. My son Jacob is in Teachers College in Scotland. It's an affordable way of sending money to your loved ones with very transparent upfront fees that you know about. I've found they're a lot lower than other money transfer options. And the Wise account holder can also apply for a card to spend the money like a local. So it's not just an app, but a card as well. So we're going to hear all about Wise when we return and what's new from them, including this new interest feature. But thank you, by the way, for letting me talk a bit about my partners on the program. That goes a long way. And I also love the feedback that I get on social media and through email. So feel free to reach out anytime. MarkSaltzman.com. So we'll be right back with more Tech It Out, the show that breaks down geek speak into street speak. More in a moment.
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0: card have proven hugely popular globally as a means to send, receive, and spend money wherever life takes you. And there are some new features worthy of discussing as well, I'd argue. And so I wanted to invite back onto the show Ankita DeMello, product lead at Wise. Hi, Ankita. Good to have you back on the show again.
1: Hi, Mark. Good to be here.
0: Great. So I think it's smart to start at a high level and just bring everybody up to speed, and then we'll dive into what's new. Why don't we start with what Wise is all about?
1: Sure. So for those of you who don't know what Wise is a global technology company, and we're really building the best way to move and manage money worldwide. So we help both personal customers and businesses, whether, you know, they've got local needs or international needs. The beauty of Wise is you can send money to over 160 countries and hold and spend in over 40 currencies. So, you know, if you've got something that's an international use case, I think that's really the special sauce of Wise.
0: I think one of the key advantages, and correct me if I'm wrong, is that you've got very clear, like very transparent rates up

0: front. There's no hidden fees or any other gotchas that many other money services have. And so your rates are, I remember that because my son goes to school in Scotland and he's got a Wise app and card, and sending money, it's like also lower rates or at least mid-tier at the very least. But again, there's no hidden anything.
1: That is what Wise is really centered around, is our transparency. So we use the mid-market exchange rate. So it's basically the one that you find on Google. So if you're sending money from, you know, whether it's USD to euros, USD to GBP, or CAD to somewhere, whatever rate you find on Google is the one that we will show you. Mm. And we try to be really clear and upfront about how much we're going to charge you, so you know exactly how much the person on the other side is going to get.
0: And you said it's not just for consumers, but for businesses too. So if I say hire someone in, I don't know, Africa or the Middle East or Asia, who's doing some work for me, creating a logo, editing a podcast, I can send them money through Wise at clear rates and lower rates often than many other wire services and such, and bank rates and all that.
1: Yep, absolutely. So if you've got any kind of international use case, we see businesses using Wise a lot, specifically for, you know, like you said, whether it's paying a supplier or a freelancer. And yeah, whatever you put into Wise, you will see very upfront how much the person is going to get on the other side. And it is significantly cheaper than some of the other banks or competitors out there.
0: And the Wise card that I alluded to is optional. It's kind of an addendum to the app, and that lets you spend money locally. It's like a debit card, sort of?
1: Yeah, it is. Exactly. So the Wise card in particular, it functions like a multi-currency debit card. And the thing that's the greatest about the Wise card is, let's say you've got US dollars or Canadian dollars loaded up into your account, and you go and spend your money somewhere. Maybe you don't actually have money in, let's say, Singapore dollars or Australian dollars. What the card will actually do is pull money from your balance, and it will pick the one that's actually got the best rate for you. So it takes the hard work out entirely. You don't have to think about, you know, what balance am I spending from? What's the rate? We do all of that for you. And so it's really taking this, you know, amazing product that we've built and putting it into the card specifically to get you the best rates. And again, no hidden fees.
0: We're chatting with Ankita DeMello. She is product lead at Wise, a very popular company that helps you send, receive, and spend money to over 160 countries and in over 40 currencies, you said?
1: Yeah.
0: Tell us now, please, about Wise Interest.
1: Yeah, sure. So the Wise Interest feature essentially lets customers earn returns on money that they actually hold in their Wise account. That's USD, GBP, and Euro. And like I mentioned, I think the thing that's unique about our interest feature really is that we don't have promotional rates. There's no minimum balances. And so customers really have instant access to that money at all times. Mm-hmm. So whether you're, you know, sending money to a friend or you're just buying a coffee, no matter what you're doing with it, whenever it's held in your Wise account, you will benefit from that money being put to work and earn a return. And interest is paid monthly.
0: Okay, so I've been covering Wise for many years, but it seems like the service is evolving and as it's growing and to more and more users. So congrats on all the successes at Wise to date, and adding things like Wise Interest sounds great. So I guess the takeaway here as we wrap up, Ankita, what's the call to action? And is there a cost to sign up? Is opening an account free?
1: Yeah, there's no cost to sign up to Wise. And if you want to learn more, just head over to wise.com or download the app.
0: Simply W-I-S-E, wise.com, or download the Wise app from the App Store for iPhone or the Google Play Store for Android. Thank you so much, Ankita. Good to talk to you. Thanks so much. All the best.
1: Thanks, Mark. Bye.
0: And thank you for tuning in to Tech It Out, everyone. Hope you enjoyed the show. Have a fantastic rest of your day. And hey, I look forward to catching up with you next week for another brand new episode of Tech It Out. Bye-bye for now.
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3: I'm Dr. Anthony Lizowitz, and this is Climate Connections. Jonathan Klein says the students he met at a climate protest in 2019 were angry. he had taken his daughter and her friends to a school strike in San Francisco, where thousands of students were protesting for climate action. He says the kids were frustrated with adults for not doing more when they have the power to do so, and for not preparing students for a climate-altered future.
4: It was like the rage that I heard from them. You know, the outrage and the clarity that this has to change.
3: Klein had spent years working in education, but after the protest, he started learning more about climate change. And soon he co-founded the nonprofit Undaunted K-12, which advocates for climate action in schools.
4: If our goal is to prepare young people for the future, then rising generations' futures are going to be deeply shaped by extreme weather and climate change, and in fact are already being shaped and disrupted by extreme weather. And so this is not somebody else's work, this is our work.
3: His group promotes climate education for students, tracks the impact of extreme weather on schools, and helps schools become more efficient with new HVAC systems and other appliances, so both schools and students are better prepared for some of the challenges of climate change. Climate Connections is produced by the Yale Center for Environmental Communication. To learn more about climate change, visit climateconnections.org.
5: NBC News Radio, I'm Tammy Trujillo. Attorney General Todd Blanche says President Trump has not denied access to major news outlets. More from Mark Mayfield.
6: Blanche defended the president's position on ABC's This Week, saying that being at the White House is a privilege and not a right.
7: Well, the president hasn't denied access. That's not the right way to describe it. This is what the president has said, is that he is sick and tired of certain media outlets just refusing to report accurate news.
6: Trump had banned CNN, MS Now, and Politico over what he said was negative coverage and fake news. A federal judge later ruled that the Trump administration must temporarily restore access to the White House for the outlets that had been banned. I'm Mark Mayfield.
5: The president has raised the possibility of selling weapons to China during his recent meeting with Chinese President Xi Jinping. That's according to U.S. Ambassador to China, David Perdue. It comes as the two countries continue to compete over trade, technology, and Taiwan. The two giant pandas promised by President Xi have arrived in the U.S. Details from Lisa Carton.
8: WSB-TV says the pandas Ping Ping and Fuch Wang arrived Sunday morning at Zoo Atlanta. The pandas were born in 2020 at China's Chengdu Research Base of Giant Panda Breeding. President Xi offered the pandas to the zoo as part of the panda diplomacy between China and the U.S. that began in 1972 when then-President Richard Nixon visited China, and in return, China sent two pandas to the Washington Zoo. I'm Lisa Carton.
5: The Vatican says Pope Leo reiterated his commitment to ending the abuse of children by Catholic priests in a meeting with French abuse survivors on Sunday. His visit comes after a 2021 report that found 330,000 French children were abused by Catholic clergy and lay leaders over seven decades. Tonight's Powerball drawing is worth an estimated $389 million. There was no grand prize winner on Saturday night, so the jackpot rolls over. You're listening to the latest from NBC News Radio. A federal bill that addresses many top issues in college sports is headed to the Senate today for a final vote. Jennifer Kuiper has details.
9: The Protect College Sports Act needs at least 51 votes to officially advance through the Senate and would be a win for the NCAA and its conferences. The bipartisan bill would give the NCAA the power to establish new rules on athlete eligibility, transfers, and player compensation, and put restraints on conference realignment and a future Super League. I'm Jennifer Kuiper.
5: More than 330 pounds of tuna distributed across five states is being recalled after testing found elevated levels of a toxin that can cause food poisoning. The FDA said the recall covers buckhead tuna distributed in New York, New Jersey, Connecticut, Pennsylvania, and Maryland. The advisories designated a Class 2 recall, meaning the product may cause temporary or medically reversible adverse health effects. Strokes are becoming more common in younger adults. Details from Rob Martier.
10: A U.S. population study found stroke rates among young adults aged 20 to 54 has nearly doubled. The study's author from the University of Cincinnati said more people are surviving these strokes, which means more younger adults may be living with the long-term effects of stroke. The overall stroke rate has increased from about 34 cases per 100,000 people to over 62 by 2020. Researchers also found that high blood pressure, diabetes, atrial fibrillation, and substance use became more common among younger adults who had strokes. I'm Rob Martier.
5: Your dog may help you live a longer life. Research published by the American Heart Association says dog ownership is tied to a 24% drop in all causes of death for the general population. People who've had a major cardiac event, such as a heart attack or stroke, saw their risk of death drop by 33% by living with a dog. Studies published in BMC Public Health say that dog owners walk an average of 22 more minutes per day, making them significantly more likely to meet standard weekly physical activity guidelines. Tammy Trujillo, NBC News Radio.
11: Time now for a quick look at our KKNW weather update. Tonight, clouds will increase with a low around 48. Monday is mostly cloudy to start, then gradually becoming sunny with a high near 65. Monday night, rain moves in after 2 a.m. with a 50% chance of precipitation and a low around 56. Winds will pick up in the evening with gusts as high as 24 miles per hour. Tuesday looks wet with an 80% chance of rain and a high near 61. Rain continues into Tuesday night with a 50% chance before 11 p.m. and a low around 53.
12: This Sunday, endgame. With just 37 days until the midterms, pressure grows to end the war in Iran as Americans face rising prices at the pump.
13: Will a deal be made with Iran, or do I annihilate the Islamic Republic?
12: Is there a way out? I'll talk exclusively to the Iranian Foreign Minister, Abbas Araghchi, U.S. Ambassador to the United Nations, Mike Waltz, and Democratic Congressman Ro Khanna of California. Plus, beyond human, Bill Gates on the rapid rise of artificial intelligence and whether humans can keep it under control.
14: This is truly an evolutionary event. You know, we have created an intelligent species that in many respects is already smarter than we are.
12: And breaking ranks. As Election Day nears, Republicans distance themselves from President Trump.
15: The war with Iran needs to end, and end quickly.
12: Joining me for insight and analysis are NBC News Chief Capitol Hill Correspondent Ryan Nobles, Mark Short, former Director of Legislative Affairs for President Trump, and Adrian Elrod, former Senior Advisor to the Harris campaign. Welcome to Sunday. It's Meet the Press.
16: From NBC News in Washington, the longest-running show in television history, this is Meet the Press with Kristen Welker.
12: Good Sunday morning. With just 5 weeks until the midterms, the war with Iran is looming over the elections, unpopular with voters as rising energy prices hit Americans at home. Now a new turn in the war. President Trump has rejected Iran's proposal for a seven-day ceasefire, a plan that would have reopened the Strait of Hormuz and resumed nuclear talks in exchange for the U.S. lifting its naval blockade. The Wall Street Journal is reporting the president has told aides he expects the U.S. to resume bombing Iran after the midterms. In a moment, I'll speak exclusively with Iran's foreign minister, Abbas Araghchi, who proposed that plan. But first, joining me now is the U.S. ambassador to the United Nations, Mike Waltz. Ambassador Waltz, welcome back to Meet the Press.
17: Yeah, thank you. Good to be with you.
12: Thank you so much for being here. Let's start right there with Iran's proposed seven-day ceasefire that would have opened the Strait of Hormuz and restarted broader talks. Why did the U.S. turn down this deal, Mr. Ambassador?
17: Well, Kristen, look, there's a number of reasons, but with this offer came a request to have access to billions in frozen funds, came a request for the lifting of sanctions. These aren't just the United States' sanctions. These are global sanctions. Kristen, it's worth reminding people, this isn't just the U.S. position. This is the world's position. There has been not one, not two, but seven UN Security Council resolutions over the last 20 years saying Iran cannot, should not, and will not have a nuclear weapons program, cannot enrich illegally, does not have an appropriate inspections regime like other countries, for example, the United Arab Emirates just across the Gulf, that allows fulsome inspections. And then even further, you have the IAEA, the nuclear watchdog for the UN. Their board of governors just referred Iran to the UN Security Council just last week for violations, not allowing inspectors, not allowing appropriate oversight of their enrichment. So I would love to hear you ask the foreign minister, why does Iran need to enrich to 60%, which is a pathway to a bomb? Why do they need to bury a program under not one, but four different sites? Why, are they attacking international shipping? And finally, it's worth noting, because again, he's going to frame this as the U.S. versus Iran or Iran versus Israel. 146 countries have joined us, a UN record, in condemning Iran's attack on civilian shipping. You can't start shooting at civilian shipping any more than you can shoot down civilian airliners because you're a party to a conflict. So Iran is just is being condemned by the entire world. And they're in violation of international law across the board.
12: Well, Mr. Ambassador, I do have a range of questions for the foreign minister, but I just want to get back to this deal. In June, the U.S. and Iran signed a memorandum of understanding that was similar to this deal. It traded easing sanctions and lifting the naval blockade in exchange for opening the Strait of Hormuz and nuclear talks. If the president doesn't want this deal, if he thinks this deal isn't good enough, what deal does he want? What would he accept?
17: Well, I'm not going to negotiate in public for the president, but we have to know, number one, the people coming to the table can actually speak for the Ayatollah. And that has been a consistent issue that have frustrated our negotiators. Who's calling the shots in Iran right now? Is it the IRGC? Is it the president? Is it the foreign minister? Ultimately, we know it's the Ayatollah. But when we finally had an MOU, and of course, the president wants a deal and authorized us to enter into that memorandum of agreement. But Iran immediately begins shooting at international shipping because illegally and in violation of international law, it's demanding to try to control the Straits of Hormuz through violence and has taken a position of punishing the entire world's economy because of its pursuit for a nuclear weapon. President Trump's not going to stand for it.
12: But the U.S. was negotiating with the same group of people in June. So why not move forward with this deal and give a ceasefire a chance, Mr. Ambassador?
17: Well, look, Kirsten, as I, you know, this was, I think, a pretty cynical attempt to put something on the table that they knew was unacceptable. To ask for the release of the blockade, the sanctions, international sanctions, and access to billions in assets just to talk when we entered into a memorandum of agreement just a few months ago when it was immediately violated by attacking international shipping. I think it's kind of common sense that the president doesn't have a lot of confidence this time after we just tried a few months ago. But at the end of the day, of course, the this has to end in some type of arrangement. But he's going to leave all options on the table to get there.
12: The Wall Street Journal, to that point, is reporting that President Trump is preparing to resume military strikes against Iran after the midterms. Is that true? Can you confirm that?
17: Well, that's anonymous reporting. What I can tell you is the president will leave all options on the table to ensure the world is safe from Iran holding the world hostage with a nuclear weapon, number one. And number two, he was quite clear in his speech before the UN that politics have nothing to do with this. This is about keeping the next generation safe from Iran threatening the world with a nuclear weapon or building such a mountain of conventional shield of drones and missiles that they can achieve breakout in these underground facilities behind that shield. This is a regime that has attacked its neighbors on all sides, including civilian infrastructure, resorts, ports, hotels, and it's just completely unacceptable.
12: Ambassador Waltz, to that point, President Trump and his advisors have said the objective in the war is that Iran cannot have a nuclear weapon, as you're repeating here. I want to play what we've heard from the president since the war has started. Take a look.
18: We blew up their nuclear potential. It was obliterated. We attacked 10 months ago. We attacked their nuclear sites, and they were obliterated.
19: It's not a quagmire. Just wiped out the military of a very dangerous country, and I wiped out the nuclear threat.
12: So the president has said multiple times that Iran's nuclear potential is destroyed. If that's the case, what is left to accomplish in this war?
17: Well, we know that we obliterated their ability to enrich in a number of these facilities, but we also know they moved and dispersed highly enriched uranium. Again, Kristen, there is no reason, no country on earth with a peaceful civilian program has a need to enrich to weapons grade or just short of weapons grade. So they still have
20: but
17: that
20: what,
17: hidden and
20: but
17: dispersed.
20: What's left to
17: and
20: do
17: again,
20: on the
17: UN has said they're not. But the UN has said they're not being accountable for it.
20: So is the regime change?
17: I'm sorry.
20: What's necessary to accomplish what you're going for? What is there left to accomplish, and is regime change necessary to do it?
17: The regime can come to the table and in accordance with international law, in accordance with their obligations in the non-proliferation treaty, and either hand over. I mean, there's a number of ways that we can get there, and President Trump is open to that, and deal with the highly enriched, deal with their ability to reconstitute their enrichment. Heck, our negotiators even offered to sell them uranium. And again, the United Arab Emirates have a peaceful program right there in their neighborhood, right, and they abide by international law and inspection regimes. The Iranians refuse to, as stated by the UN just a week ago. So this is, I think the facts are obvious here.
20: All right.
17: And by the way, Chris, I hope that you also ask the foreign minister about the 40,000 of their own people that were machine gunned in the streets and the people that are being hung right now as we speak. Again, condemned by the world for massacring their own people.
20: Okay, I do want to turn to the state visit with President Xi Jinping. There are reports that China is actively supporting Iran through oil sales, satellite imagery, and more. Yes or no, does the United States believe that China is helping Iran in this war?
17: President Trump, I won't get into the details of the conversation. President Trump has raised this issue repeatedly, both in Beijing, here in the United States, and we are seeing movement in a positive direction. It's also notable that even President Xi stated in our joint readout from the summit, Iran cannot and should not have a nuclear weapon and cannot toll international waterways in violation of the UN law of the sea, and certainly cannot fire upon innocent civilian shipping.
20: So did President
17: That's from
20: Xi,
17: President are, Xi, not
20: okay,
17: President
20: so
17: Trump.
20: Let me follow up with you. Did President Xi actually commit to stop China's support of Iran with this war?
17: They've had good, strong, and I think fulsome conversations about that support. But I'll leave that to the president to detail any conversations he's had.
20: All right. Ambassador Waltz, thank you so very much. Appreciate it. And joining me now is the foreign minister of Iran, Abbas Araghchi. Mr. Foreign Minister, welcome back to Meet the Press.
21: Well, good morning, Kristen, and thank you for having me in your program.
20: Thank you very much for being here. Let's start right there with your 7-day ceasefire proposal. President Trump has rejected it. What is your response?
21: Well, first of all, let me say that it's very interesting to listen to Ambassador, U.S. Ambassador, who is desperately going back to old unproved accusations in order to answer a very simple question that why they are rejecting a 7-day plan, which can bring the life back to normal in the Persian Gulf and in the Strait of Hormuz. Why they are they rejecting this? This is a very, important question that they have to answer. Also, I'm surprised that the ambassador is talking about a 7-day plan as he has not read it. Maybe he has not given a copy. Our proposal is very clear. We are ready to open the strait if certain things are done by the U.S. And these certain things are not new, have not come from the space. These are our rights that we want to be respected. First of all, we want to end this war of aggression. They started this war 8 months ago with the hope that in 2-3 days, they can win the war. It's now 8 months. And We want it to be ended. We want our monies, our assets, which are illegally frozen, be released. We want, you know, be able to sell our oil. So we want certain things that U.S. has already committed itself in the previous, deals.
20: But Mr. Foreign Minister, you heard the ambassador's point was the United States is not going to unfreeze assets on the front end. It's not going to lift sanctions on the front end. Is it possible to negotiate a new peace plan at this juncture, or has diplomacy failed?
21: Well, why they are not ready to release our money? It is our own money. It is not, any other's money.
20: Because they want to see some actionable items from Iran, like opening the Strait of Hormuz, before they do that. Has diplomacy failed, Mr. Foreign Minister?
21: Well, diplomacy can never... there is always hope for diplomacy. But we have no reason, to be honest with you, we have no reason to come back to diplomacy and engage with this administration once again because of their behavior in the past 2 years. You know, in 2025, they offered negotiation, we accepted, and we engaged into negotiation. And then in the middle of negotiations, they attacked us. 8 months later, in 2026, February, again they offered negotiation, again we accepted, and again they attacked us right in the middle of negotiations. Then they offered, after the war, they offered negotiation for a deal, we accepted. We had 3 months of negotiations, and it took only 2 weeks for them to violate a deal which they had signed themselves. So if you ask us, there is no reason why we should go back to diplomacy. But I'm still trying diplomacy because I think we shouldn't miss any chance for peace. We don't care about, U.S. Midterm elections. We don't care about any other things. We care about our national interests. We are ready to negotiate as much as we are ready to face any challenge. We stand firm in the face of any challenge, any aggression. We stand firm in the face of any aggression against us, even if it comes to a doomsday war.
20: Well,
21: at the same time, we are ready for diplomacy. And now there is a very reasonable plan on the table. If they reject it with no reason, this is their fault. And I have to say that although we heard from President Trump that he is rejecting this deal, but we are still waiting for an official response through the mediators.
20: Well, and it is worth noting, you're saying that they violated the last agreement. Iran did fire first on commercial ships in the Strait of Hormuz. But let me ask you, broadly speaking, because it doesn't sound like you have a lot of faith in diplomacy, do you trust President Trump?
21: Well, first of all, we didn't violate the deal. They violated it first. But if they have their story, and they think that we have violated the deal, why did bomb us? They could have activated paragraph 12 of the MOU, which is for, dispute settlement.
20: Because they why say you they were firing at commercial ships in the Strait of Hormuz. But to my question, do you trust President Trump?
21: Well, we trust ourselves. We are ready for diplomacy. We are ready for war at the same time. They had tested us in both cases. They tested us in their aggression twice, and they are welcome if they want to test us once again. They have tested us also in diplomacy. In 2015, we had a deal. We remain committed to that deal. It was the U.S. who withdrew with no justification. Now we had a deal, and they withdrew. They violated it with no justification. And still, we have offered the plan. If they are serious that they want a deal to reopen the Strait of Hormuz, now there is the possibility. We have offered this 7-day plan. We want them to do certain things, which we think they can do it in 4 or 5 days. And then on day six, the Strait will be open. And on day seven, we resume talks with them for the final deal.
20: Mr. Foreign Minister, I want to get through a lot more here. I just want to ask you, because the Wall Street Journal is reporting that President Trump expects to resume bombing Iran after the midterms. As you know, he stood at the UN and threatened to annihilate Iran. Are you preparing for this war to resume?
21: We are fully prepared for the time for the war to be resumed. And I repeat, we stand firm in the face of any new aggression, even if it comes to a doomsday war. But at the same time, we are ready, we stand ready for diplomacy. It is up to President Trump to choose. He wanted unconditional surrender in the previous war in 2 days, and now it's 8 months that they are fighting with no result. A new aggression would be certainly the same. We are fully prepared for that. We have learned our lesson from the two previous wars, and we have corrected our tactics. We have changed our tactics, and we are fully prepared to do that.
20: All right. Iran's president said this week that Iran has, quote, never sought nuclear weapons, but Iran has enriched uranium to 60%. That's 20 times more than enriched uranium percentage needed to produce electricity. Why does Iran need a stockpile of 60% enriched uranium?
21: Well, it is a question that we have answered this during the negotiations we had with the U.S. First of all, enriching up to 60% is not illegal. It is still in the framework of NPT and our peaceful program. We have done it for certain purposes, medical purposes, other purposes, but we have offered a deal on our 60% material in 2025, in 2026, and still it is something that, you know, could be considered if they prove their goodwill and their real determination for a peace. We decided to put everything nuclear for later stages and go for confidence building in this stage. This is why we have offered this 7-day plan based on understanding that we had with the U.S. interlocutors in the past. The first, confidence should be built. Our money, which are illegally frozen, should be released. Yeah. Blockade should be removed.
20: But again,
21: and other things that they know what to do there.
20: But Mr. Foreign Minister, again, we're talking about 20 times more enriched uranium than is needed to produce electricity. All that is needed is 3 to 5%. So why do you need that 60% of enriched uranium? Would you let the U.S. come in and take it to end the war?
21: Well, I can explain why do we need that. But you answer one question. Is this illegal or not? According to NPT, we are a committed member of NPT.
20: But my question is whether this is
21: 60% enrichment is not illegal.
20: No, but is it for peaceful purposes, though? Is it for people? I'm not talking about legal or illegal. I'm talking about for peaceful purposes when it's 20 times the amount of enriched uranium needed for electricity.
21: No, it is. It is for peaceful purposes. And we have answered this question. Yeah, we have removed any concern in our past negotiations. If there is still such a question, there is why they bombed us? Are they allowed to bomb anything that they think is illegal, or there is no justification for that? War is not a solution. That that was a subject for negotiation, and we did it in the past. We have enriched uranium up to 60% for peaceful purposes, and it is within our commitment in the NPT. We have not violated NPT. Okay, there are questions. We answered that question in the past during the negotiations, and we can do it again. There is no need for military operation.
20: Mr. Foreign Minister, final question to you. The president of Iran said this week he has spoken to the supreme leader. He says he is in good health. Why has there been no proof of life of the supreme leader since he took power in March?
21: Well, there are security concerns, and you're well aware of that. You know, our supreme leader was illegally assassinated during the last war. And I think it is very logical that we protect our leader.
20: But why not put out a video? Why not put out a video?
21: No. There are, for security reasons, there are lots of indications that he is under threat by Americans. And there are other indications that he is in full control. He is in full order. We receive his comments and orders and opinions. And there is a national consensus on decision making. It is false if somebody think that there are different source of power inside Iran. No, we move based on national consensus. We in the foreign ministry are in close coordination with the government, with IRGC, with the National Supreme National Security Council, with the Parliament. We are all in one front facing all challenges imposed on us by the U.S.
20: All right.
21: Either sanctions or military operation.
20: All right. Foreign Minister Araghchi, thank you very much. We really appreciate it. And when we come back, Democratic Congressman Ro Khanna joins me next.

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10: Welcome back. Joining me now is Democratic Congressman Ro Khanna of California. Congressman Khanna, welcome back to Meet the Press.
11: Thank you for having me back.
10: Thank you so much for being here. A lot to unpack. I want to start with what we just heard from the foreign minister of Iran and from UN Ambassador Mike Walls. Do you believe the United States should accept a deal where Iran still has control of its nuclear material if it means ending this war, Congressman?
11: We should accept a deal to end the war, not specifically this deal. Let's just review the facts, Kristen. Thomas Massey and I had a war powers resolution to prevent us from getting into this war. That would have been the right decision. We made things worse with gas up at over $4.40, diesel at almost $6.40. Then, with your exchange with the foreign minister, you're right, they're enriching at 60%. And while that's not a violation of the NPT, President Obama with the JCPOA had that enrichment down to 3.67%. It's only because Trump ripped up the agreement and went into war that we're in this situation. So now how do we get out of it? In my view, the biggest thing that we need to give the Iranians is an ironclad commitment that we will not have regime change war. That's what they really care about. And you've got Trump going to the UN and saying we're going to blow them all up. After he had said that we already blew up all their nuclear facilities, which obviously we didn't. If we gave them an ironclad agreement, no regime change war, I believe we can get a ceasefire, and we don't have to agree to all of their terms, which I do believe some of them are excessive.
10: Okay, Congressman, I do want to move on to another major topic that's been under a microscope. You've been working on it, AI. You are supporting legislation proposed by Senator Bernie Sanders, Congressman Greg Kassar, that would effectively, among other things, pause advanced AI development while guardrails are put into place. You are, of course, the congressman who represents Silicon Valley. Do your constituents support you trying to slow down the development of AI, Congressman?
11: Not all of them. Obviously, some of the executives are opposed to it. But you know who does support me is a lot of the engineers and researchers, many of them actually who work at OpenAI and Anthropic. In fact, later today, I'm meeting with about a group of 10 to 15 of them at these companies. And what the legislation would ban is recursive self-improving AI. That is basically AI that isn't being trained anymore by human beings. It's AI that can train itself. And that is a real risk of losing human control. And what the Senator Sanders and Greg Kassar and Jeffrey Hinton, the godfather of AI, are saying is until we have guardrails, we can't let AI train itself and lose control. It's actually something we don't have the capability to do right now, but we shouldn't get to the point where we actually are doing it.
10: Congressman, as you know, there's a big concern about the fact that there's effectively this race with China when it comes to AI. President Trump has talked about this. If China doesn't slow down its production and development of AI, how can the United States afford to?
11: Well, we had a big hearing that I led on what an agreement with China can look like. I'm glad they've at least taken a step, which is to say, let's have a dialogue about AI. What we need actually is a working group with our technologists and Chinese technologists about a common agreement. Banning recursive self-improving AI should not be controversial. China doesn't want to lose control over AI models either. In fact, as a much more closed society, recursive self-improving AI is a bigger risk to them. And I do believe the United States can lead on a treaty that is both enforceable and verifiable, where we ban recursive self-improving AI and we have some monitoring of these frontier labs.
10: All right, Congressman, let's turn to the potential impact of the midterm elections. Democrats already debating how aggressively they should investigate and potentially even impeach President Trump, should they in fact take back control of the House. But Senator Tammy Duckworth is warning Democrats against doing that. I want to play a little bit of what she said and get your reaction on the other side.
12: Don't be impeaching anybody. Let's just get back to work. I'm not interested in being in a confrontation with Donald Trump. I can be. I have been. It's not going to stop me. But I would rather move the ball forward and through the benefit of the American people.
10: Is impeaching President Trump a third time a mistake for Democrats?
11: No, it's not, because it's not about Donald Trump. He's going to be a lame duck and, in my view, largely increasingly irrelevant. The point is to stand up for the Constitution. Impeachment says that you can't get into an illegal war in Iran without constitutional approval. Impeachment says that you can't just start firing federal employees when in defiance of what Congress says. Impeachment says you can't do deals with foreign governments to allegedly enrich your own family. It's about setting a standard. And the Democrats can impeach to uphold constitutional values and at the same time have a first 100-day agenda that deals with the cost of living, to have child care. I just unleashed a free child care plan, to have an increase in minimum wage, to have paid family leave, to tax the billionaires. We can do both.
10: All right. Congressman Ro Khanna, thank you. You joined us on a day when we have a jam-packed show. We really appreciate your perspective this morning. Thanks so much.
11: Appreciate you, Kristen.
10: When we come back, with the midterms closing in, the panel on why some Republicans are distancing themselves from President Trump. And still ahead, our conversation with Bill Gates, who warns AI is powerful enough to cause a billion deaths.
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16: NBC News Radio, I'm Mark Mayfield. U.S. Ambassador to China David Perdue says President Trump discussed possibly selling weapons to China during his recent meeting with President Xi Jinping. Perdue made the comments Sunday on Fox News. SpaceX is looking to launch its massive Starship rocket into orbit today. Tammy Trujillo reports.
17: The Starship 14 test flight has a launch window starting at 8:15 a.m. Eastern from the SpaceX facility in Starbase, Texas. The company hopes this will be the first flight to send Starship into orbit around Earth. The rocket's carrying more than 24 of the latest Starlink satellites. Plans ultimately call for Starship to carry Artemis 4 astronauts to the surface of the moon in a mission set for late 2028. I'm Tammy Trujillo.
16: And millions of Americans receiving SNAP benefits will see a small increase starting next month. The maximum monthly benefit for a family of three in most states will rise by $23. Mark Mayfield, NBC News Radio.
10: Welcome back. The panel is here. NBC News Chief Capitol Hill correspondent Ryan Nobles, Democratic strategist Adrian Elrod, and Mark Short, former Trump Director of Legislative Affairs. Thanks to all of you for being here. Ryan, I have to start with you. What made this week, the past few weeks, so notable is we're starting to see Republicans break with President Trump, including on this issue of Iran. Mike Rogers, for example, saying that it's time for this war to end. What are your sources telling you about the concerns within the GOP?
18: Well, the Republicans that are in very difficult races are recognizing the reality on the ground. It cost my wife $75 to fill up our family van last week. And that's the same experience that Americans are having all across the country. Mm-hmm. And if you're a Republican in one of these difficult races, you have to find a way to differentiate yourself from the reality on the ground. And one of the easy ways to do that is say it's time to wrap this thing up. That is the quickest path toward these prices, particularly the prices at the pump coming down. But it's not an easy sell for Republicans, particularly Republicans like Ashley Hinson in Iowa, who have voted repeatedly to allow the war to continue, to try and convince voters at this stage of the game that you have daylight between you and the White House is not an easy task. And it's one of the biggest things that these Republican candidates have in front of them heading into November.
10: Mark, pick up on that point within the context of the Cook Political Report moving 15 House races and three Senate races towards Democrats. What do you make of this climate right now?
19: Well, look, we knew it was going to be a difficult environment, that there are a lot of headwinds. Americans prefer divided government anyhow.
13: But at the end of the day, I don't think the White House is doing congressional Republicans any favors. I think that Trump was elected in part because of high inflation under the previous regime and to address affordability. And we've learned that the populist economics isn't working. And I think that one of our better opportunities, I think one of the reasons that some of the gains will be limited on the Democrat side is because they've nominated so many socialist, far-left candidates. But, Kristen, it's harder to make that case when this week alone the president goes to New York and embraces and lavishes Mamdani with praise. Mm-hmm. You roll out the red carpet for a communist regime, as you point out in your interview, that has been helping to provide Iran with intelligence that's used against American soldiers, sailors, and airmen. And then this week got less coverage as the White House invited Putin to come to America for the G20 summit when he was kicked out after the invasion of Crimea. So if we're saying, look at how radical the socialists are, this week doesn't really help that messaging.
10: Well, and Adrian, weigh in here, because when you talk about some of these candidates, we are seeing former Vice President Kamala Harris out on the trail. She was campaigning with Abdul Al-Sayed, someone who President Trump, by the way, is trying to argue is a communist. He says no, he is a capitalist. He said that on this program. But she's not campaigning with the likes of James Tallarico, Mary Peltola in Alaska, for example. How do you see her role unfolding between now and Election Day?
19: Yeah, look, Kristen, just like any surrogate, there are places where Vice President Harris performs very well and places where she doesn't. That is standard across the board with a number of other popular surrogates within the Democratic Party. Vice President Harris does very well with black voters. The event she did with Dr. Al-Sayed was a black maternal health event. So there are places where she's going to be very effective. I think she's going to be in Georgia, for example. But again, across the board, there are going to be places where somebody like former Transportation Secretary Pete Buttigieg does really well, places where he doesn't. Still one of the most popular surrogates in the Democratic Party who has universal appeal remains President Barack Obama. And I do think you are seeing a lot of candidates this cycle embracing sort of the new, who are going to be the new faces of 2028. AOC, for example, is somebody who will be campaigning more for some of these candidates. So it just really depends on where you're going in the country, where the race is.
10: Yeah, race dependent for sure, Ryan. As we have this conversation, you have to think about what Washington might look like post-November. Part of what I was discussing with Congressman Ro Khanna, who backed away from what Senator Duckworth said and said basically no, that he doesn't think taking impeachment off the table is the right move. What is your reporting telling you about how aggressive Democrats are gearing up to be, should they, in fact, win back the House?
18: I think there's two ways to look at this. There is no doubt an energy and a commitment by Democrats when they get the majority, if they get the majority, to conduct robust oversight of the administration. That means investigations. It means Robert Garcia, if he becomes the chair of the Oversight Committee, holds hearings, issues subpoenas. The question is whether or not that leads to impeachment. Oversight, impeachment are two different things. And impeachment, in many ways, Donald Trump has used as a benefit. He's made it his foil. He's used it to turn out his base. And there's no scenario in which an impeachment process leads to a conviction, because the votes will never be there in the Senate. I think House Democratic leadership would prefer to not even go down the impeachment road. But the problem is they're going to have a very slim majority if they get the majority. There's energy among the base of the party to go after Donald Trump in this fashion. And then what if one of these investigations reveals something that someone believes is impeachable? It would be very difficult to stop that train.
10: Adrian, there is a lot of concern that it could backfire against Democrats. Again, should they take back the House? Should they go down the impeachment route?
19: Look, I think Ryan just laid it out perfectly, where there is a two-track system, right? Where number one, we have to make sure, and Leader Jeffries has made it very clear that he does have an agenda on day one, if he becomes a speaker, that will take on and address the issues of affordability while also holding this administration accountable. But I will say this, if Democrats focus on impeachment, impeachment, impeachment at the expense of, you know, helping the American people, lowering their prices, lowering gas prices, restoring health care subsidies, if they allow impeachment to overtake why they were elected in the first place, why they were able to flip the House and potentially the Senate, then that will be at the expense of Democratic candidates in 2028. So I do think you can walk and chew gum at the same time. That is what Democrats will do. But if impeachment becomes the overriding theme of why Democrats, what their agenda is, it's going to hurt them a lot going forward.
4: Mark?
13: There's no way Democrats can help themselves. The reality is that I hear Adrian's talking points. I hear that a lot from different Democrat leaders. But as Ryan said, once you start the impeachment investigations, if more and more information comes out, the base is going to demand it. And one thing that I think we haven't talked about enough is that because of redistricting, the Democrat majority will likely be narrow in the Democrat House. which means this group of Democrat socialists are going to have significant power, and they're going to exert that power over Jeffries, which is going to make his life a nightmare. And I think that that's going to give, you know, the notion that we're going to not do impeachments for Democrats is just, the reality is that's where they're going to go.
10: All right, guys, great conversation. We'll be watching all of it very closely. We appreciate that great conversation. When we come back, the presidency and the battle with the

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8: Welcome back. This week, the ongoing battle between President Trump and the media continues after President Trump barred CNN from Air Force One. It comes just days after a federal judge ordered the administration to restore White House access to CNN, MS Now, and Politico, temporarily blocking a ban that had kept them out for nearly a week. Of course, presidents and the press have clashed before. In 1997, President Bill Clinton joined Meet the Press and reflected on his own sometimes difficult relationship with the press.
9: Do you think we do a good job? Have we been fair to you?
10: On balance, yes. I think, first of all, I don't think there's ever been a president of either party and any philosophy that didn't think that he should have gotten a better press. So that just goes with the territory. I think there have been rather dramatic changes in press coverage over the last 20 years, particularly in the Washington press, which bears some examination and evaluation by those of you who are in the press. But I don't think that the president gets anywhere by making any comments on the press. I mean, you know, I believe in the First Amendment. You know, when President Zhang of China was here, I was pushing freedom of the press with him, you know. And I said that it'd be hard to find anybody who'd been beat up much more than I have in the press. But I still thought that the country was stronger when we were free to speak. I raised the freedom of press issues when I was in Latin America recently. I think it's one of the best things about this country. And how it should be done and whether it's being done in the most responsible and effective way can only be determined by members of the press themselves in our system, because that's the only way you can keep it free.
8: This week, CEOs of America's top AI companies warned the United Nations their trillion-dollar technology, quote, could be a risk to humanity as a whole. It's a warning Microsoft co-founder Bill Gates shares. He says the decisions that are made right now could determine both the best and worst outcomes of the AI revolution. We sat down just blocks from the UN General Assembly to talk about what comes next. Let's talk about this moment in AI development. You are one of the voices who's been warning about the potential risks. You wrote in August, quote, AI will either be the greatest equalizer ever invented or the worst source of injustice. How serious are the risks posed by AI, do you believe?
11: Well, AI is not just a new technology, and that's why

0: people who say, okay, past technologies throw us all this worry, and you know, by and large, it all worked out. So maybe this time, all these warnings that we have to shape it intentionally are unnecessary. Mm. This is truly an evolutionary event. You know, we have created an intelligent species that in many respects is already smarter than we are, and over the next several years at kind of exponentially improving level will be insanely smarter than we are. You know, the ability to transfer knowledge, there's no sort of individual boundaries like humans having to educate each other. And so I can't say strongly enough how much society, not just the companies, but every academic, think tank, voter, policymaker, need to really engage on how we want to shape this technology. You know, there's no such thing as being too focused on accelerating the good potential and minimizing some truly horrific bad things that could happen.
1: Do you believe AI is powerful enough to end all of humanity?
0: AI is certainly powerful enough to drive events that, you know, cause a billion deaths. You know, so even though it's pretty hard to get to 100%, there's never been a weapon as powerful as the combination of people with ill intent using the latest AI tools. And it's great that there's this discussion with the industry, almost against their interest, admitting these things. The problem is that the rest of the world is either discounting this or just thinking of this as a competition. And it's very scary that we don't have all of the thinkers saying, how do we want to shape this?
1: You take me to my next question, which is the debate about what to do. There's a debate over, should there be a kill switch that is imposed? Others are suggesting a total pause, as you note, on AI development. And there are some who say companies can regulate themselves. How do you believe AI should be regulated?
0: Well, unfortunately, most dangerous technologies, the government understands because they funded the research or they're an important customer for nuclear bombs or rockets or things like that. AI has emerged from the private sector. And so the depth of understanding of these dangerous thresholds that were crossed literally this year, bioattack capability, cyber attack capability, and others, you have so little expertise in the government. And, you know, because it's cast in this nationalistic, you know, us versus them type thing, you have people who are saying, well, let's just go full speed ahead. It's completely irresponsible not to require every AI to have these safeguards and monitoring capabilities. And it only is a question of, do you do it now?
1: Do you think self-regulation is sufficient, or does it need to be accompanied by legislation?
0: No
1: in
0: one
1: Washington?
0: Thinks self-regulation is enough.
1: So there needs to be legislation passed in Washington.
0: Absolutely. You need law enforcement and the politicians to get into the discussion about what safeguards and monitoring look like. And that has to be a required thing. And it will be a little bit of overhead for the industry, but not a dramatic slowing of what they're doing.
1: You know, it's interesting because during the Cold War, the U.S. and the then USSR were able to cooperate on limitations around nuclear weapons development. Is that a model that can be used right now between the United States and China to try to reach an agreement on AI?
0: Yeah, absolutely. This is more difficult than that was.
1: More difficult than nuclear weapons.
0: Yes. Nuclear weapons, access to fissile materials, the ability to see tasks, there were things that were unique about it. You know, even there, we could be doing better in terms of drawing China into some of those frameworks. We've let a lot of that stuff expire. But since World War II, the U.S. should be very proud that when there have been global challenges, we, in a way that was benign, you know, where we had friends and allies coming along with us, you know, aviation safety, ozone layer, nuclear weapons, a lot of things where we were played the fair actor, not aggrandizing whatever our unique strengths were. And AI is one we're going to have to go back to this, hey, we're all in, humanity is all in this together.
1: And my thanks to Bill Gates for that conversation. You can watch the full interview, including how he uses AI and his answer on his relationship with Jeffrey Epstein on meetthepress.com. That is all for today. Thank you so much for watching. We'll be back next week because if it's Sunday, it's Meet the Press.

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2: NBC News Radio, I'm Mark Mayfield. Attorney General Todd Blanche says President Trump has not denied access for major news outlets. Blanche defended the president's position on ABC's This Week, saying that being at the White House is a privilege and not a right.
3: Well, the president hasn't denied access. That's not the right way to describe it. This is what the president has said, is that he is sick and tired of certain media outlets just refusing to report accurate news.
2: Trump had banned CNN, MS Now, and Politico over what he said was negative coverage and fake news. A federal judge later ruled that the Trump administration must temporarily restore access to the White House for the outlets that had been banned. U.S. Ambassador to China David Perdue says President Trump raised the possibility of selling weapons to China during his recent meeting with President Xi Jinping. Perdue made the comments Sunday on Fox News, saying Trump asked Xi if China would like to buy U.S. arms. Remarks come as the two countries continue to compete over trade, technology, and Taiwan. Trump and Xi are expected to meet again in November at the Asia-Pacific Economic Cooperation Summit, followed by another meeting in December at the G20 Summit in Miami. SpaceX is looking to launch its massive Starship rocket into orbit today. Tammy Trujillo reports.
4: The Starship 14 test flight has a launch window starting at 8:15 a.m. Eastern from the SpaceX facility in Starbase, Texas. The company hopes this will be the first flight to send Starship into orbit around Earth. The rocket's carrying more than 24 of the latest Starlink satellites. Plans ultimately call for Starship to carry Artemis 4 astronauts to the surface of the moon in a mission set for late 2028. I'm Tammy Trujillo.
2: And the nor'easter that battered the East Coast is weakening after bringing heavy rain, strong winds, and flooding. One person was killed and thousands lost power as the storm downed trees and utility lines across several states. As of Sunday afternoon, utility crews had restored service in many communities. You're listening to the latest from NBC News Radio. President Trump is rejecting an Iranian proposal to reopen the Strait of Hormuz. Jim Forbes has more.
5: President Trump told reporters on the White House lawn Saturday that Iran wants to make a deal, but the deal they proposed is not acceptable.
6: Well, I'm rejecting the deal. They want to make a deal, but they open the Strait immediately because they're losing so badly.
5: The Wall Street Journal first reported that Trump had rejected Iran's offer to revive a ceasefire and reopen the Strait of Hormuz. The Iranian foreign minister had said Friday that the choice, quote, rests with the United States. He called it, quote, a concrete seven-day plan that had been conveyed to the U.S., and was ready to start as soon as the U.S. accepts. I'm Jim Forbes.
2: The two giant pandas promised by Chinese President Xi Jinping have arrived in the U.S. Ping Ping and Fu Shuang were welcomed at Zoo Atlanta Sunday morning. They'll have to remain in quarantine for about a month before visitors can see them. Xi offered the pandas to the zoo as part of the panda diplomacy between China and the U.S. that began in 1972, when then-President Richard Nixon visited China, and in return, China sent two pandas to the Washington Zoo. Millions of Americans receiving SNAP benefits will see a small increase starting October the 1st, but bigger changes could be ahead. Rob Martier explains.
7: The maximum monthly benefit for a family of three in most states will rise by $23, while states will also take on a larger share of SNAP administrative costs. Starting October 1st, states will be responsible for 75% of those costs, up from 50%. And next year, most states are scheduled to begin paying a share of SNAP benefits themselves, based in part on their error rates. Analysts warn the higher costs could put pressure on state budgets and potentially lead to fewer services or SNAP participants. I'm Rob Martier.
2: And Kyle Larson remains red hot in the NASCAR Cup Series postseason. The driver of the number 5 car took home the checkered flag in the Hollywood Casino 400 from Kansas Speedway. Larson has won 2 of the first 4 races in the chase, with 6 races left in the playoffs. I'm Mark Mayfield.
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11: Time now for a quick look at our KKNW weather update. Tonight, clouds will increase with a low around 48. Monday is mostly cloudy to start, then gradually becoming sunny with a high near 65. Monday night, rain moves in after 2 a.m. with a 50% chance of precipitation and a low around 56. Winds will pick up in the evening with gusts as high as 24 miles per hour. Tuesday looks wet with an 80% chance of rain and a high near 61. Rain continues into Tuesday night with a 50% chance before 11 p.m. and a low around 53.
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14: Here are your hosts, Douglas Viviani and David Cohen.
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28: Got family game night on the brain? When you bring home new Monopoly Championship Edition, you set the playtime and then tally the score.
29: Time's up. Add them up.
28: So this week's trophy winner,
29: enjoy it while it
28: lasts, is next week's player to be.
1: Welcome to Everything Old is New Again. This is Douglas Viviani with the rather competitive David Cohen.
2: Yes.
1: Why are you competitive? What are you competitive about?
2: I'm competitive about a lot of things, like the way you spelled competitive in the script here. You've spelled it wrong.
1: Well,
2: I win because I know how to spell it correctly. This is a great show. I'm looking forward to this one. Why? Why am I?
1: I don't know. You have a little bit of a cold or something? How's your voice there? Sounds a
2: little different. I screamed my voice out on the way here. I had a kind of a meltdown.
1: Ah.
2: But let's not get into that now.
1: Listen, the Hasbro family game night has taken on a new life, I think. Sort of an underground. In 2011, they ran commercials and started to run commercials about it. Have you heard of this family game night? I know you have a son that's 18, a little older, but basically what they're doing and what they tried to do, and they even had a TV game show called Family Game Night on the Hub and Discovery Channel. Board games are returning. Hasbro is the king of board games, and they're trying to get things rolling and say, listen, it's time to put down the social media, time to have your kids sit around a table with you, the adults, or just maybe the kids together, and the adults can go off and have a glass of wine and relax for once, maybe, and have some fun.
2: You're doing that,
1: besides,
2: right? You and your family.
1: Yes, we have a bunch of games, and we're going to play games today on the air as well, and next week. I want to explore toys. I want to explore board games. The sales, believe it or not, of board games and puzzles have grown just in the last year from $9.3, I'm going to say this word properly now, $1 billion. Not a million. $1 billion on these little board games to $9.6 billion to $9.8 billion in this year. So it's growing billions of dollars. So it's something that's a phenomenon that I don't think is being...
2: It's a what?
1: A phenomenon.
2: Phenomenon.
1: I don't think it's being being really addressed. So, of course, on Everything Old is New Again, we're going to address the unaddressable. And we're going to do that with yet another friend of the show, a gentleman that knows us from high school. We're not going to say the year, but it's probably from when the board game was invented first. And we went to Half Hollow Hills High School East. We'll put a shout-out there for our alumni. He's a gentleman who's the newest member of our Rogues Gallery, a vintage toy and game aficionado, none other than Dan Neuberger. Dan, welcome to the show.
30: Thank you very much, Doug. David, good to see you guys.
2: Good to see
30: it's
2: you.
30: Been a long time.
2: It has, but I'm glad you brought your toys with you.
30: Well, thank you. So I don't go anywhere without them.
1: First, you have children that are in their 20s now.
30: I do.
1: So you missed, in theory, the Hasbro whole, what would you say, reorganization of their company to go ahead and
0: approach this market and go head on against social media and against the tablets. So, but you know, what did you do with them 20, 15 years ago?
3: Yeah, so I kept a lot of my old games and toys and tried very much to encourage my children to play with them because I thought they were cool when I was growing up. They really wanted no part in it because if it didn't have you know, an electronic capability or you couldn't interact electronically with it, they just really weren't all that interested in using it. But we miss that because, you know, you talk about the comeback of the family night, and it's a challenge, you know, particularly when my kids were growing up, it was a challenge to have everybody sitting around the table playing a game. You know, we would play things like Scrabble, right? Because we thought it was a good idea to teach the kids, you know, more about the English language. Not a bad skill to have.
4: And yourself at the same time.
3: And myself, right? And I would invariably get beaten by my children when they were 6 or 7 years old, which is not a good sign.
0: So let me get it straight, though. You were combating the idea of playing electronic games with a spelling test. But I don't know if that really works, but okay.
3: So oddly enough, Scrabble actually does have an electronic game, which I play all the time.
0: Right? See that?
3: So I think all of these games, you know, they were and still are great games, but the dynamic is a bit different now that you play a lot of these games either by yourself against somebody remotely or you play against the computer. It's not the same as sitting across the table from somebody and actually interacting with them more than just in the game.
0: So. Right. And some of those games, I'm going to go through, try to rack your brain again. This is old as new again. These games are out and about everywhere. You're seeing them advertised. But I'm going to throw a little bit of an old 1969 advertisement for Battleship action. See if you remember this.
5: Milton Bradley's great game of strategy is loaded with action and suspense.
6: J1. J10.
5: Battleship, a game of strategy from Milton Bradley.
0: There you go. I like the little laugh of that kid.
4: Were there seagulls? Did I hear that? Were they playing outside somewhere?
0: This is great quality. Like
3: they were actually watching the battleships blowing up in the harbor.
0: Did you play that game? Was that one of that?
3: God, of course we did. Yeah, I mean, games like Stratego and Battleship, anything that had to do with war for some reason when we were young, that was like the in thing.
0: Right.
3: In fact, I remember in the 70s, it was in California, that was when they first started to introduce laws stopping toy manufacturers from introducing guns and you know, toys that were considered to be violent. But Battleship was huge when we were growing up.
0: You were telling us a little bit before the show about where it came from. It was very interesting.
3: You know, I think everybody always looks back with this nostalgic perspective of, oh, well, toys were always better when I was little. But ironically, the game Battleship actually was a derivative of another game that, as I understand it, was developed by after the First World War, and the game was actually played on a piece of paper in an 8x8 grid where the two people would each have their own piece of paper and you would map out a blank grid that you could then track where the other guy's ships were, and you would lay out your ships on the other grid so that you knew where they were. And it was the same thing across the top. It was numbers, and down the vertical side was letters. So, you know, A1 obviously was the upper left-hand corner. And it was played exactly the same way. I didn't realize that until fairly recently when I was looking up the history of the game Battleship, which I'm sure not a lot of people do, other than nerds like me. But
0: well, that shows you that everything old is new again, because that game had to be around, what would you say, World War One, around that age, or 30s, 40s?
3: I think it was late 20s was when that game became...
0: And then Milton Bradley comes along, and it almost looks like they've created this game that existed in the pop culture before.
3: Yeah, exactly.
0: Which is pretty cool. Disney's done that with a number of their princesses, right? They've reestablished and recreated those princesses in the movies in their own likeness, right? So why not do it with toys?
3: Yeah, in fact, you know, some games, and I'm sure we're going to get into a conversation about yo-yos, but yo-yos, interestingly, actually date back to the ancient Greeks.
0: Ah, we're going to actually learn some yo-yo tricks down the line on the air. Before we do that, let's take a look at Operation, my little four-year-old's favorite.
5: Here's your patient. You take a card.
6: Remove honey bone.
5: Careful, if you touch the sides. You blew it, Charlie. Next.
6: Tank out Randy Dango.
5: A winner. Operation. An electric game from Milton Bradley.
0: How annoying is that little girl, Deanne, ha ha ha, that she won the game, if you remember that.
3: That game turned me off to wanting to become a doctor.
0: You know what they have now? Makers, I'm trying to think who that is. I think it's Milton Bradley as well. Maybe it's Hasbro. It's a Hasbro, actually. They've repurposed them, and they've got a Jake and the Neverland Pirates operation and other Disney type of, I think Monopoly's done this too, where they're changing the game's the same, but the format in terms of what's on the screen. It's not some guy just sitting there being operated on. Now it's Jake and the Neverland Pirates, and you're taking, trying to get treasures and different things like that.
3: That guy had a name, by the way.
0: What was his name?
3: I have no idea. It was something Sam, but I know he had a name. I just don't remember what it was.
0: I didn't mean to disrespect the operation figure. We'll be back on Everything Old is New Again to dive into some of these games, play some of these games, have a little bit of a Everything Old is New Again game day slash night right here on the air on Everything Old is New Again. And I don't know. I think you'll enjoy it. Come on back. We'll be back right here.
7: It's been a long, long
0: least expected. Everything Old is New Again.

0: That's why I'm doing your show, because when I saw the title of it, I said, this is a platform, man. So.
1: Oh, I love it. That's tremendous. I appreciate that with Dr. Weller, the idea. Maybe you can explain on the air here what you think of the show, or at least the concept of our show.
0: Well, the attraction to do the show was the context of realizing your past and your history, and not just sort of honoring it like doing a Fred Astaire memorial, but to contextualize the past subsequently so that we don't make the same mistakes, or that we have a guidepost. You know, all the things I've been talking about is like, doesn't matter whether it's myths or whether it's history. Those things fascinate me because my PhD is in Renaissance Italian art history and how to look at paintings. And the way, for instance, just for it, what I teach kids, is like the way you're going to look at this painting here is exactly the way they looked at it back then, and the way you look at a movie now. You know, so all that stuff that we talk about, what's entertaining in movies, is the same thing that entertained people in the past about art. And so everything is old is new again. It's history, man. It's a, you know, the second I saw it, I said, this has got to be a history show.
1: Even though it's pop culture history, you know, pop culture, back in the day, guess what? The Renaissance art was the pop culture of the day. So let's not put that down.
0: Yeah, but you know, wow, you know what? Everything in its day is pop culture.
1: And I'm so happy to have had you. I wonder, maybe we'll have you back. We'll put you on the spot at this point if you're welcome to, anytime you like.
0: No, David Cohen, Douglas Viviani, you guys are my new heroes, so I'll come back whenever.
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1: Welcome back to Everything Old is New Again. A little free advertising for Burger King there and their kids' meal from back
5: Is that new or is that old?
1: That was about 3 or 4 years ago. With the kids' meal, they gave away little miniature Hasbro games in support of family game night.
5: Game night.
1: And some of them, believe it or not, they certainly gave us a miniature of, I think it was Operation. A bunch of other ones. I can't remember all of them, but that was a lot of fun. And that's what we're here on Everything Old is New Again trying to have, is some fun with David Cohen, with another member of the Rogues Gallery, Dan Neuberger himself.
6: Sounds very villainous.
1: And it's a term of endearment as we use it here on Everything Old is New Again. And we are going to try to explore the Renaissance, if you will, of the board game. And one of them that we have right in front of us right now is called, anybody know the name of this one?
5: Don't Break the Ice.
1: Don't Break the Ice. Remember this one?
5: Yeah.
1: It's got a bunch of cubes, and it's surrounded by a blue, I guess you'd say, frame.
5: A blue table frame, and it's filled in by neatly packed in plastic ice cubes.
1: There you go. Better than I could ever say. And what you try to do is you use this little bit of a hammer,
5: right,
1: and you take turns and you knock out
5: an ice cube.
1: Each ice cube,
5: right,
1: and see whoever is the one that, I guess you'd say, releases the gentleman that's on top here from his perch is the one that loses the game.
5: It's actually a monkey on ice skates.
1: Is that what it is?
5: I believe so.
1: Dan,
6: I thought it was a penguin.
1: Dan, we're going to play the game. I'm going to do a little play-by-play.
5: I'm sorry, it is a penguin. Wow.
6: Is it?
5: Well,
6: That's what I remember it being.
5: Why would it be a monkey on ice skates?
1: Yeah.
5: It doesn't make sense.
6: Who has not seen a monkey on ice skates?
1: Oh, it's a penguin.
6: Right, I'm going to start going for the corner ice here. So.
1: All right, so now is that a good strategy? It goes for the corner and no problem.
5: I think it's a good strategy. Yeah.
1: That's done. Young David Cohen, your turn.
5: So you got to do the play-by-play here so people... remember, Doug, they can't see this.
1: Didn't you hear that? I just did. I just said play-by-play.
5: All right, I'm going for the opposite corner.
1: All right. Wow, that's really... I don't know why it's so tight. Okay, Dan, try another one.
5: All right.
6: This may take a little time. We're going to speed this up a little.
5: All right, now I'm going to try another corner over here.
1: All right, so the third corner's gone. Dan's got the fourth corner gone, and we continue.
5: Now, all four corners are knocked out, plus another one.
1: All right.
5: Here we go.
1: All right, that's the way.
5: One smashed through by Cohen. Newberger smashes
6: one. This is kind of like the Jenga concept, isn't it?
1: It's like Cohen, a reverse Jenga.
5: I got two down. So did Newberger.
1: Okay.
5: So now this penguin is, or whatever he is.
6: Skating on thin ice.
1: He's hanging by a thread.
5: All right, my turn.
1: All right, you just knocked out four at once. Like almost like a cross now.
6: I want to do the safe move here.
1: Allegedly safe. Okay.
6: Right, so we got two on each side now that are holding this thing up.
1: It's going to happen.
5: The penguin is right in the middle of the cross.
1: Yeah, so you've got...
5: And that cross is thinning out as we speak.
1: Ooh, you've got one cube holding it back.
6: A powerful move by Dave Cohen.
5: It's unintentional.
1: And two sides of just one cube left. This is going to end very badly in a moment.
5: Very badly.
1: And David just got it.
6: I have to say, it doesn't take a rocket scientist to figure out that in about one move... I think you're going to be screwed.
5: I am. Unless you do something wrong.
1: It's all in the execution,
5: all right,
1: though.
5: Now, there's no way, based on
1: one right here.
5: The way I understand physics, there's no way I can win.
6: No, actually,
5: isn't this
6: same concept.
5: Isn't this whole thing a big square?
1: Right,
5: this is not individual squares,
1: you have to play.
6: Oh, yeah, that's right.
5: This is one chunk of ice.
6: The penguin is standing on a square.
1: Oh, you're right.
5: So I'm going to lose. So I'm going to knock out one of the...
1: Well, if you're a four-year-old, you still have hope. Let's see.
5: No, I don't.
1: And it didn't. There we go. All right. So David Cohen is the loser.
6: The penguin went for a dive.
5: Now, if I'm correct, Dan, what you told us before, this is the 50th straight win for you.
6: That's right.
5: Don't
6: today.
5: Break the ice.
6: Today. That's right.
1: Nice. We're going to continue on Everything Old Is New Again with another game that you may remember, and we played the ad for it already, Operation. The one we have here is not with the gentleman with the big bulbous red nose.
5: What is this?
1: This is an operation of... a different ilk, if you will. It's Jake and the Neverland Pirates, which is a Disney cartoon. The way we did our show on Saturday morning cartoons, it's now a new Saturday morning cartoon that the kids love. So you're going to take out pieces of treasure or a sword.
5: I see. So instead of taking out the funny bone, the leg bone, you're taking out a piece of treasure.
1: Exactly.
5: Without touching the sides.
1: Exactly. And you can't. Now you can't. Here's the thing with this game.
5: This is instantly not as fun. I just want to.
6: It is if you stand in a bucket of water and you try and.
1: Well, listen, Jake is a very popular character. So if you're a kid that's 5 years old, this is a big hit. I got news for you.
5: Okay.
1: Nobody knows that big bulbous guy. Who is that? W.C. Fields and the other one? Who was that?
5: It does look like him.
6: Yeah. Something Sam. Right. I wish I could remember his name. It was something Sam.
5: I wish he was more fully dressed.
1: Here's the key. You cannot lean your arm on the frame of the game. It has to be freehand as you're pulling these items out.
5: Okay.
1: That makes sense. So I'm going to take out the sword.
5: All right.
1: I'm actually very good at this game. There you go.
5: Yes.
1: Just so you know, can we hear? Let's if it. You can hear that, right? All right. So let me just, on the air, can you hear that?
5: Yes.
1: All right. So, Dan, why don't you give it a shot? See which one you're going to get.
6: That's kind of ominous. All right. I don't know what it is that I'm picking out here.
1: He's going for a telescope.
6: A telescope, okay.
1: And he's really having trouble with that. All right. So you're good.
5: He did it.
1: David Cohen, why don't you? Usually, you do. You spin this thing; it tells you what to go for.
5: But spin it. What am I doing?
1: Take the. I guess you call those coins. Take the coins.
6: The bullion.
1: And he's standing up and does it beautifully. Look at this. See, I think
6: I think
1: we're in good shape.
5: Guys, I was pre-med for one semester, so I have a slight advantage.
6: Very good technique.
1: I'm going to go for the steering wheel. What would you call this?
5: Yeah, the ship's steering wheel.
1: Oh, look at that. How nice.
5: Oh, very nice.
1: A steady hand.
5: All right.
6: The pressure
1: we have three more left. Let's see who, if anyone.
5: I guess we're not spinning the wheel, huh?
1: No.
5: All right.
6: I don't know what this thing is either.
5: Is that a lobster?
1: That's an octopus. Takes the octopus out.
5: Wow.
6: No problem. A six-armed octopus.
1: I think we should try to play this like as a drinking game. Every one that you get, you take a shot. So this way, sooner or later, your hand is not as steady. Look at this. He's going for the skull. There's a skull that David's going for. And
7: I thought I could pull it out by the eyes. I can't.
1: Uh-oh. Now there's trouble.
7: There's no way that thing's...
1: There you go.
7: That's not fair. Not fair.
1: All right, so David loses. Dan and I win. These are games that that I think...
5: You push my hand. That's...
6: Oh, is that not allowed?
1: For younger kids, I think these are...
5: Apparently it is allowed. I don't know.
1: There's another one that we have. I think everyone has talked about at one point or another. If you were born, let's say, 1955 to 1980, you knew this game pretty good. In fact, I wanted this game, and Santa didn't bring it. So as a result, when I got older, and I had a son, the first thing I bought was this game.
8: You're slugging it out in the middle of the ring! And you go hard right to the top! And Blue Garment's block is knocked off!
9: And block is knocked off? Sure, but you can press it right back on again. It's just part of the action with the world's only boxing robots, the Rock'em Sock'em Robots by Marks.
1: There you go, the Rock'em Sock'em Robots. You've seen this commercial
6: by Marks.
1: Lately. It's we're going to try to clear the field here of this this prior game. It's what
5: yeah, the ice cubes.
1: The ice cubes are going into
5: being,
1: the bag.
5: The Zamboni is out.
1: And Rock'em Sock'em's back. Actually, what we'll do is we'll continue in a few moments actually playing Rock'em Sock'em. But Dan, I think you've done a little research, believe it or not, on the game itself.
6: I did. And so interestingly, and I see that you actually have the version that has the names printed on the back. Their original names were the Red Rocker and the Blue Bomber. Pretty intimidating names, right? That was the names of the game when they first came out, I think, in the late 60s. Some genius in marketing in the 1990s, in order to make the game a little bit more interesting, decided that the names of these characters should change. And so they came up with names, and I would ask you to guess, but you never in a million years will come up with these names. Again, this was some highly paid marketing guy that came up with the names Bob and Greg. Now it's a little bit better.
1: Wait, how many do you have?
6: One is called Bolt Crusher Bob.
1: Okay.
6: And the other guy is now called Gear Grinder Greg instead of the Red Rocket and the Blue Bomber. Personally, I prefer the old school names. The new ones just don't do it for me.
1: No.
6: I don't know what like, can you imagine that meeting where they said, hey, I got an idea. I want to change the names from the Red Rocker to Bolt Crusher Bob.
1: We'll be back right after this and continue on Everything Old Is New Again, talking about board games and having some fun on Family Fun Night. Another Star Trek reference.
10: Douglas Viviani from Everything Old Is New Again here with Nana Visitor from Deep Space Nine. She's written an amazing book, Star Trek Open a Channel, A Woman's Trek. She interviews so many of the stars of Star Trek and explores so much more of Star Trek. But it's not just about Star Trek, it's about life. Tell us a little bit more, Nana.
11: Yeah, it's about the constrictions that the cultures of our time can put on us from the 60s. I look at it from that perspective, all the way up to present day. And it's also about being able to critically think, because this was my journey, to be able to look at yourself and realize what is mine, what do I want to be mine, and what are constrictions that I've adapted to that I wasn't even aware of. If you're aware and you want it, great. But without awareness, you're kind of in a trance.
10: And I have to tell you, I've learned a lot from this book as well, being a gentleman that, you know, sometimes you're just in your own bubble and you're in your own world. This took me out of my bubble. This challenged me. This gave me information I never really had before. Looking inside, behind the scenes of Star Trek or behind the scenes in Hollywood, but more than that, behind the scenes, so to speak, of what a woman kind of thinks and goes through. And I thank you for that. It's really a great book for all. Nana, do you react to that? Do you think I'm right on with that? I mean, you're teaching so many people with this book.
11: That makes me the happiest of all. That and having a conversation, even if it's an uncomfortable one, I think is the most important thing. And this is to encourage exactly that, opening a channel between people for this discussion.
10: Hailing Frequencies Open. It's Star Trek. Open a Channel, A Woman's Trek by Nana Visitor. Can't recommend it more.
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14: NBC News Radio, I'm Mark Mayfield. Iran's foreign minister says the country is prepared for a resumption of fighting while remaining open to diplomacy. Abbas Araghchi says Iran is standing firm against any new aggression, but is still awaiting an official U.S. response through mediators. President Trump has rejected Iran's proposal. Texas is still number one in the college football coaches poll after week 4 of the season. More from Lisa Carton.
15: The Longhorns are followed by Georgia, Notre Dame, Miami, and Indiana. Meanwhile, Florida jumped 14 spots to number 8 after defeating Ole Miss at home. Other schools like Ohio State, Alabama, and Iowa also moved up in the rankings after wins over the weekend. Louisville, Texas A&M, Washington, and Oklahoma were all dropped out of the top 25. I'm Lisa Carton.
14: And Pope Leo is reaffirming his commitment to preventing child abuse in the Catholic Church after meeting with abuse survivors in France. Mark Mayfield, NBC News Radio.
16: Time now for a quick look at our KKNW weather update. Tonight, clouds will increase with a low around 48. Monday is mostly cloudy to start, then gradually becoming sunny with a high near 65. Monday night, rain moves in after 2 a.m. with a 50% chance of precipitation and a low around 56. Winds will pick up in the evening with gusts as high as 24 miles per hour. Tuesday looks wet with an 80% chance of rain and a high near 61. Rain continues into Tuesday night with a 50% chance before 11 p.m. and a low around 53.
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3: Now, back to America's entertainment pop culture talk show. Everything old is new again with Douglas Viviani and David Cohen.
9: The G.I. Joe Sea Sled, the most sensational weapon your G.I. Joe Navy can have. There are simulated harpoons, maneuvering controls, even a radar screen. Diving planes down, and the sea sled dives underwater for a surprise.
1: Oh, boy, I got caught off. This is Everything Old is New Again, and that's a little commercial there back in the day from G.I. Joe, what do they call it, the diving sled, here with David Cohen and Dan Neuberger, talking about the resurgence of toys, board games, and, well, we'll talk about G.I. Joe and that kind of doll figurines for...
5: It was an action figure. It was not a doll. My father refused to call them dolls.
17: I must have had hundreds of G.I. Joes and all the accessories. It was great. In fact, this was when my parents knew that I was going to go into business. I had a sister who had Barbie dolls, because that was, of course, the huge, you know, toy. It still is, I'm sure. And I had all these G.I. Joes. So I convinced my sister to sew a bed that we could put the Barbie and G.I. Joe in the hopes that I could make my own little baby dolls and sell them.
5: Wow.
17: It didn't work. For some reason, it didn't work. But that was my first entrepreneurial idea when I was very young. Just didn't work out the way I had hoped it would.
1: You were a businessman, not a scientist, not a biologist.
17: A mad scientist.
1: That's a good topic. I think about that. Leo is 4. I call figurines. He loves these little figurines you get all the time. Now you can get figurines of almost every comic character, whether it be Marvel. And I'm talking about little 6 to 3 inch figures. And he carries them around wherever he goes. Jake and the Neverland Pirate, whatever it might be. Every day he's got a different one he takes to school with him. And it gives him some comfort that this character
5: You don't find
1: knows.
5: This to be a choking hazard at all for your son? It's the coolness, like, trumps the...
1: Exactly.
5: The risk of him choking.
1: You know, we all have to learn hard lessons in life. And so if he happens to take one of those and try to eat him...
17: He has Thor stuck in his throat.
1: Now, speaking of figurines, we have in front of us the two, I guess they'll call them figurines, of the Rock'em Sock'em robots. The Blue Bomber against the Red
5: what's Rocker.
1: Red Rocker. What were the new names, Dan?
17: Bolt Crusher Bob and Gear Grinder Greg.
1: Yeah, not easy. So I think we'll stick with the original. I'm going to take the Blue Bomber. David Cohen, what are you going to have?
5: I wonder. Choice. It doesn't leave me much choice, does it?
17: He'll be the guy in the front row, aisle 2.
1: All right, so we're going to try. You've seen this now. They have. You've seen the new commercials, right? I mean, they're still running commercials for this game. Am I wrong?
5: Yeah, it's... As I used to hear in high school a lot, it's a lot smaller than they used to be. but they're still fun nonetheless.
1: But the only thing is...
5: That was my response.
1: very analogous to some other things. But the thing that I would say is that part of the fun we talked about so off the air is missing, kind of. Because when the block gets knocked off, you don't hear that sound anymore. Right?
5: Right.
1: Let me knock your block off. Let's see if we can battle it out here. Okay, let's see. Yeah. You can hear that little...
17: Your block just got knocked off,
1: so
17: and no sound.
1: Notice it. Right. All right. But as the commercial says, you just put it back on and continue.
5: All right.
1: Let's just...
5: Ladies and gentlemen.
1: Got that. Right, I got you. Okay, so we're 1-1. The next one wins. And that's it.
6: So this is basically you just stand there and just keep pressing the button until somebody's head falls off.
1: So I wonder, like, how long could you do this as a kid, honestly, without that sound, without the payoff? It doesn't, even with Folio, it kind of lasts a little bit, but this is not one I don't think. It looks great, and it was one you really wanted as a kid, but when you finally get it, it's not as satisfying a thing as wanting,
5: right? I
1: gotta say,
5: it's, again, back to the size matters things. When these things used to be a lot bigger.
17: I was just going to say the same thing. It was more fun when they were bigger, because you started off separate, and then you had to kind of get closer and closer to the guy, and your arm reach was greater.
5: And the sound of the neck going up, of getting the block knocked off.
1: And am I wrong? Do you think they were made of metal? I'm looking. Let me just block that block off here. I don't think it's made of metal underneath. See, is that metal? That's all plastic. So I think the metal may have added some level
5: of... It was a sound effect.
1: You know,
5: it was
1: a
5: sound effect they had in there.
1: So,
17: exactly. That's what it sounded like.
1: So anyway, it's fun, but it's more fun to look at, I think, than to...
5: It is more fun to look at. It is, because it's got actual ropes around
17: the
5: ring.
17: Are you guys tired, though, from your bout?
5: Yeah. My thumb hurts a little. Yeah.
1: All right. Well, let's continue and take a look at the Captain Action figure versus G.I. Joe. Do you remember that? Let's listen to just a smidge of Captain Action first.
18: Captain Action, so super powerful you can change him into 9 of the mightiest superheroes of all time. Batman, he's the mysterious Phantom. He's the Lone Ranger. He's Flash Gordon, and he's Superman flying to the rescue. Get Captain Action, complete with uniform, sword, and ray gun. Then get his 9 other great superhero outfits.
19: Fighting evil, that's his creed. Thundering power, lightning speed. Captain Action,
18: he's ideal.
1: Now, I don't know how ideal he is for parents, because if you remember that Captain Action, you could dress him up, and that was the key to this character. All different outfits. There was a space, astronaut, and all the characters, Batman.
6: Did you have a Captain Action?
1: I had a Captain Action. I loved them, but my parents never bought the other 8 outfits.
5: Oh.
1: And that's the kid. If you hear that commercial, it's so funny. Parents, by the way, not only are you buying this, you're going to continue to buy these outfits forever.
5: Right,
1: you know.
5: Right.
1: And that was their shtick. I don't know why they didn't last. I guess because parents didn't want to do that. Did you have that one, Dave?
17: I actually did not have that one. As I said before, I had tons of G.I. Joes. I had virtually every accessory you can imagine, including perhaps the most annoying toy that any child has ever owned, which was the rubber suit that the G.I. Joe action figure would wear in an, you know, he had like a, what do you call it?
5: I remember that, like a spear?
17: Yeah, like a spear gun, and right. He had the little flippers for his feet, but you could not get that rubber suit on and off of this doll. It took 4 hours to get the thing on and off. You'd finally take a pair of scissors and just cut him out of it.
1: Well, that was part of the fun, I think, is the underwater, where we heard that other one, the diving sled. I had the diving sled. I don't know how I got it, actually, because I didn't have G.I. Joe's. I had that Captain Action. Maybe my parents mixed and matched a little bit, and that actually went underwater, which was pretty cool.
17: Yeah, it had the two propellers on the side.
1: Yeah. It was very cool, something to remember. But Captain Action, I think, appealed to me more because it had the superheroes. You could be Batman, Superman, The Flash. I think you were also, what's his name, Flash Gordon. So I enjoyed that aspect of it more than anything else. I think Captain America would be as well. And, of course, G.I. Joe stayed with his military background, whether it was the Navy or whatever it might be.
17: Yeah.
1: But you could change outfits, and there's a lot more accessories for G.I. Joe.
17: I think that's where they made all their money. They didn't sell the action figures themselves for all that much money. It was all of the accessories where they made a fortune.
1: Exactly. But you got to remember this one.
20: And here is G.I. Joe with Kung Fu Grip. G.I. Joe has hands that grip. Fingers you hold open and let close. Hands that hold on with a Kung Fu Grip. The grip you help Joe use in self-defense. G.I. Joe with Kung Fu Grip. The hands that grip.
1: Man, Can you imagine that?
5: That brings back memories. I mean, come on, guys. The Kung Fu Grip, that was it's so many jokes for so long in grade school about the Kung Fu Grip.
17: And it was so lame.
5: It was.
17: It was so lame.
5: It didn't really do anything.
1: I love the way they describe it. Hold the fingers open, or the hand open, right. And it'll close again.
5: Right.
1: All right, let me play that, or let me get on, add the tablet.
17: Atari.
1: We'll play Atari.
5: Pong. Pong was even more interesting.
17: Pong was hard. Pong was, and I remember when we first got Pong, that was a huge deal. Like
5: on your
17: black and white television set, and the ball would go faster and faster, and the paddle would get smaller and smaller.
5: Yeah.
1: That's a show for another. That's a time for a topic for another show. That's
5: we're on sure. the non-electronic. But you know what? Maybe that's the problem with Rock'em Sock'em Robots. They should have interchangeable outfits or robots. That would make this game more interesting, I think.
17: Like Gear Grinder Greg versus Batman.
5: Yeah, exactly.
1: Well, actually, that's
5: exactly.
1: a pretty good idea. Even make them into superhero-like
5: right.
1: type of characters. Right. Because you are competing against... you could do this on a tablet now. You could do these boxing games and what have you on the tablet. And it's a lot of a lot of fun. And then they get tired and you got
17: to
1: train
17: That would have
1: them.
17: Been a great tie-in toy to the recent Superman versus Batman movie.
1: Ah, oh, see yeah. that?
5: That would have been great.
1: Hey, wait a minute. We have some good ideas here. Maybe we can approach... who would this be? Hasbro, I think, for this one? Or Milton Bradley, either way, and propose... an upgrade to the Rock'em Sock'em Robots. Interesting.
5: They haven't had many ideas in the last 50 years.
17: You heard it here first, folks.
1: Neither have we, but that's the first one. That might work. We'll be back on Everything Old is New Again with Dan Neuberger, David Cohen, Douglas Viviani talking about games. And Star Trek somewhere is in the mix. I don't know how, why. There it is.
10: Douglas Viviani here with Carson Lundy, director and author of this great film, Ephus, which you can now get on Blu-ray. Just go to Music Box Store or ephusfilm.com and you get this Blu-ray, which we have Carson with us here. What's on this Blu-ray that's different than what's on the film?
0: Well, we spent quite a bit of time curating all the supplements on the film. We have deleted scenes, actually. We have behind the scenes that were taken by one of my crew members. We have a Q&A that I did at Harvard Film Archive. We have a Q&A that I did at the Jacob Burns Film Center in New York, a whole bunch of different pieces on the film, including some radio snippets that you hear in the film. We present those in their entirety. It's just a fun package. And there's also an essay in there in the liner notes. So for those who love the film, I think it's a great way to sort of like memorialize it, to have it, to own it, to, you know, expand your experience.
10: Absolutely. And it's coming on Blu-ray, which is on the CD, on a disc, correct? Or is it a flash drive or both?
0: Oh, Blu-ray. Yeah, it's a disc. Yeah,
10: that's perfect. Got the Blu-ray, threw it right into the computer.
0: It's on DVD as well.
10: Say.
0: It is on DVD as well. So there's Blu-ray and DVD. We are selling a DVD.
10: Beautiful. So you got that's ephusfilm.com. 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Ephus, Carson Lund. Thank you.
0: Absolutely. Thank you.
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22: 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It's Slinky, it's Slinky, it's...
1: Oh, it's cut off again. Something's happening.
5: It's fun for a girl or a boy.
1: I was going to say that would be a nice challenge. That is a game or a toy that I think possibly could have a better song and advertisement than the, I'm going to call it a game, or toy itself, right?
17: I completely agree. I could never get that stupid thing to work. The concept was you put it on a step.
1: Let's back up. If you have it's big, a coil of...
5: Everybody knows what a slinky is. All right, we know what a slinky is.
17: It's like a coil of wire.
1: Right.
17: And the concept was you would hold one end at the top of a stair and you'd put the other end on the next stair down.
5: Right.
17: And then let it go.
1: Right.
17: And then it's supposed to progressively walk itself down the stairs. Or
5: never work. Right?
17: Never.
5: Might
17: ever
5: go
17: work.
5: A step or two, and then it would bomb out.
17: It's terrible. And they even had product extensions of it. They had a dog with a head on one side and a tail on the other.
1: Gaylord is the name of the toy.
17: Gaylord,
1: yes.
17: Very good. That's right. And I don't understand. They sold millions of those things, and I've never met somebody that said that they enjoyed playing with it.
5: Well, you do one hand and the other hand. You know what I mean? The up and down.
17: That's
5: thing.
17: A big
5: that
17: move,
5: was
17: right.
5: about. That was all. That was it.
1: And that. But think about that. Was made of metal. Now that made of plastic, so it's lost a little elasticity, and further they've made them really small. Leo gets them and Angelica gets them again. They're 7 and 4 when they go to like play dates, and they give them to the kids. So like they're maybe 6 inches, not even 5 inches long. So, like, what do you do with now? What do you do with it? Because you certainly can't use it on steps.
17: So they took a bad toy and made it worse.
1: Yes,
17: that's brilliant.
1: So that was just Slinky. But I want to tell you, this was this particular. When I woke up one day and Santa brought me this, I have to tell you, I ignored everybody for the rest of the day. I didn't open any of the presents, and in fact, I played this toy until it broke and almost took my eye out. Let's see if you remember this one.
4: Ladybird, the new electric-powered copter with rotor blades that actually lift it into flight and precision controls that make you the Birdie Bird's pilot. Use your piloting skills to perform even difficult rescues. The Birdie Bird electric copter comes with space capsule, landing pad, life craft, and astronaut from Mattel.
1: First, I apologize for the quality of that 1972 commercial. It sounded pretty like underwater.
5: We got the gist, though.
1: Yeah. Do you remember that one, Dan?
17: I vaguely remember it. I think there was a predecessor toy to that one where it was like a little plastic zipline that you would pull out the bottom of this thing and a helicopter-like rotor would come out the top and it would float around for a couple seconds until it stopped spinning
5: that.
17: And then it would come down.
5: Remember that, yeah.
17: And I think this one was, I think it had a battery-operated...
5: Was the remote controlled?
1: Yes, it was a box that and it had a, I guess you'd call it a cord, a hard cord or wire, that then at the end of the wire, which maybe was 2.5 feet long, there was a helicopter. Then you had a wire from this box to another control, and it was basically two controls, up, down, and forward and backwards. But you would go out, and you'd go round and round. That's all it would do, go in circles. You would tie to that tether, and you would lower it, hover it, try to pick up an astronaut from the sea.
17: Oh, that's right. Didn't it have... Wasn't the wire that went from the center out to the copter piece like it was almost a more rigid piece of wire, so it would literally just go around in a circle and up and down, right?
1: Yes.
17: Yeah, I remember this thing.
5: That sounds familiar now.
1: And then you have a contraption where it had like a hook on the bottom, and you could hook
17: up right.
1: Basically, you'd pick up an astronaut because that was back in the day, you know, right. This early 70s, that was floating in the sea after his and his capsule. You would pick the capsule.
17: The G.I. Joe with his underwater slide.
1: Exactly. So that, I don't know, for whatever reason, that I went crazy with that. Now, these days, kids are getting at the same age, maybe 10 years old, are getting real drones or helicopters and flying them around and taking pictures and doing all kind of stuff. I sat in my kitchen flying this thing in circles for weeks.
17: For 4 years.
1: So imagine if I was a kid now what I would do. I mean,
5: I think you'd still be playing with the old helicopter. That's my guess.
1: It's funny, I have no interest in getting like a drone. People love these drones and all this stuff and take pictures. I have no interest in it. I don't know why. Do you have any interest in any of that stuff?
17: I don't, but I can tell you that my kids do. My son has a drone that actually is in the shape of the Star Trek Enterprise.
5: Wow.
17: And he hooks up his GoPro to it.
1: Flies it
17: around the city.
5: That's cool.
1: See,
17: it is pretty cool, I have to say.
1: That's a man of quality right there. Let's continue with the old toys. Now, it's not really board games, but I just think it's a kick to look at something that's a little bit different. The Aurora AFX racing car.
7: 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That's why Aurora's the one. AFX from Aurora. It's the closest thing to real racing.
17: Was this the one with the slots?
1: Yes.
17: And they would always fall off of the track.

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1: That came out, that was about the same time. Explain the scissors.
2: Okay, so...
1: And we'll get into Hot Wheels and all that in our next show on Everything Old Is New Again. We'll continue this next week, but we'll just do a little preview here.
2: Yeah, I think Hot Wheels was basically just the car. It wasn't a motorized car, but it shot through this sort of box that had these wheels that would spin on both sides. And as the car went through, it was accelerated by the force of these two spinning wheels. And there were tracks, but they weren't grooved tracks. They were just flat tracks that were about the width of the Sizzler or Hot Wheels cars. The only difference was, I think, the track that they sold it with, and they called it Sizzlers because it was a new, cool thing to basically upgrade the idea of the Hot Wheels car.
1: Right. And it would spit it out, and you could also set up another track and do a loop to have
2: loop
1: it go to loop after
2: yeah.
1: that.
2: Yeah, and they had all kinds of, again,
1: but
2: product
1: extensions. The problem with that was it ended at some point. In other words, you do the loop to loop, and then the car ran out of energy, and that was it.
2: Right. Well, they did have one that was an oval track, and you could put the loop-to-loop in the oval track, and in part of the oval track, you could put this device that would accelerate it again. So every time it went around, it would re-accelerate and then go back around. But again, it had the same problem as this one, which was that the cars invariably would go flying off the track.
1: Right.
2: You know.
1: If you look now, take a look at, like, go to Best Buy, or I guess a toy store, but I've seen it at Best Buy. Aurora still exists. They have, you now control the car on the track with your iPhone. And the cars are guaranteed not to fall off the track. They're not in slots. They're on a track that's probably about 6 inches wide. You can make the track however you want it, and the cars will stay on the track as it goes around.
2: I'm stopping on the way.
3: I might get that too. Yeah, just to get that satisfaction finally after all these years.
4: Finally, I can get around one time on the track without that damn car falling off.
1: But you don't have the one has a control, and I think the Aurora one, you use your iPhone or your whatever phone you have and hook it up to the car itself. Car it makes noises. It has a slick on the track where you slide and lose control a little bit. And it's got some sound, so it's really upgraded.
2: So can you use your cell phone to hack into somebody else's car and, like, knock them off the track or something?
1: I'm sure you could. I don't know if I could do that. But, yes, if you have the skill, you definitely could do that. It's pretty cool. They've upgraded that game pretty well. Speaking of games and upgrades, we are going to be right back next week to talk about more games from the past that are now making a resurgence, and if they haven't made a resurgence, they will with our family game nights, and we're going to enjoy a good time with our friend Dan Neuberger from he's in New York City now, but he originally was from high school with us, and we had a great time this week. Come on back, and Everything Old Is New Again. We'll have a great time talking card games. What do you think about that, Angelica?
5: Also, when I grow up, I want to be a movie maker.
6: I want to be a dancer.
1: Okay.
5: Bye, Everything Old Is New Again, people.
6: Bye, everything's going to be old, new again.
1: There you go. That's what it's all about. The kids. Wait a minute. I don't want to hear from you guys again.
5: I want to be a movie maker.
1: I know. You told me that. All right. We'll be back. And Everything Old Is New Again. David Cohen, these days, I'm telling you, I'm looking for something different online. I cannot find anything for the wife or the kids that they don't already have and have picked out by themselves on that stinking Amazon. Is there anything else that you're aware of that we could buy?
7: I know what you mean. I'm so tired of sending Amazon gift cards to people because it's so impersonal that, you know, I just wish there was something a little off the beaten path, a little different, so that I can buy something for someone that they don't have or isn't advertised everywhere.
1: Funny
7: in the world.
1: You
7: something
1: should
7: really
1: say
7: unique.
1: That. I know. It's amazing that you say that. We have Karen Allen from Starman, from Raiders of the Lost Ark, and so many projects right here, right now, and Everything Old Is New Again to talk about. Karen Allen FiberArts.com. Karen, what's this all about?
8: Well, this is a store that I started about 15 years ago, and it is really a celebration of my love of really beautiful, beautiful, unique, small studio designers and fabrics. So it specializes in things that you just won't see. I get so tired of going in the stores. It's the same old stuff. But these are from all over the world. They're really interesting, unique pieces, mostly women's clothing, but we also have things for people of all ages and also some

0: things for men as well, and everything from dresses to coats to skirts to shirts galore. And I have my own line, which is called Karen Allen Cashmere, which is a line of cashmere sweaters, scarves, hats, gloves, and which is more, you know, for the fall and winter. But you know, we are closed right now. However, the website is open, and we're very, very needing people actually to get in touch with us and help us survive this pandemic right
1: Beautiful.
0: Now.
1: And who needs to go to the store anyway? KarenAllen-FiberArts.com. Tell them Everything Old is New Again sent you. 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
5: The trouble with painted toenails. A couple of weeks ago, while spending time with my children and grandchildren, two of my youngest granddaughters decided that my toenails needed painting. The artists were MJ, age 3, and Olive, age 4. Their one-year-old brother Jamie looked on, apparently taking mental notes for the day when he, too, might be invited to decorate Gramps. I'm not sure how the idea came about, but what I do know is that once MJ and Olive had the idea, there was apparently no stopping them. So I did what Gramps sometimes does. I surrendered. The girls went to work with great enthusiasm and concentration. They clearly had a vision, although I'm not sure they shared the same one. On my right foot, the big toe and three other toes are red, only the second toe is purple. The left foot is even more adventurous. The big toe and the two little toes are red, the second and middle toes are purple. There is no obvious pattern. There may be some deeper artistic meaning, but it has not yet been explained to me. MJ and Olive were delighted. I was less certain. Now, I want to make one thing clear. I was happy to let them do it. They were having fun. They were laughing. They were focused on their work. Jamie was watching, and they seemed genuinely pleased that Gramps was willing to serve as their canvas. In that moment, their happiness was more important than my toenails. The problem is that that moment ended. The toenail polish did not. And for the past couple of weeks, every time I take off my socks, there they are, red and purple toes staring back at me. They do not fit my self-image. They do not fit my wardrobe. They certainly do not fit my brand. Now, I've spent more than 80 years creating a reasonably clear picture of who I am. I'm a father, grandfather, public servant, social entrepreneur, foundation founder, traveler, writer, pickleball player, dancer, and occasional adventurer. Nowhere in that description have I ever included man with red and purple toenails. As a result, I have found myself wearing socks more often. Not because my feet are cold, but because I'm hiding the evidence. I've also been thinking that I should go to a nail salon and have the polish removed. That seems like the obvious solution. But that has created a second problem. I do not see myself as someone who goes into a nail salon. Now, I know this is ridiculous. Men do go to nail salons. Men get pedicures. There's nothing unusual or wrong about it. But still, I picture myself walking through the door and attempting to explain the situation. Someone may ask, "Can I help you?" And I will say, "Yes, I need to remove the red polish from most of my toes, the purple polish from the second toe on my right foot, and the purple polish from the middle two toes on my left foot. And then the person may say, would you like a pedicure? And I'd say, no, I'm not here for a pedicure. I'm here for evidence removal. Now, I briefly consider removing it myself. Alexis and others have informed me that this is not likely to be easy. Whatever MJ and Olive put on my toes is thick, extremely thick. It appears to have been applied with the expectation that it should last through weather, warfare, and possibly the next presidential administration. Ordinary nail polish remover, I'm told, may not be up to the job. Professional intervention may be required. Of course, the truth is that nobody at the nail salon would care. They have undoubtedly seen stranger things than an 82-year-old Gramps with multicolored toenails. I am the only one making this complicated. So for now, I continue to wear socks. Every once in a while, I take them off and I'm startled all over again by the sight of my feet. Then I remember MJ and Olive crouched over my toes, completely absorbed in their artistic work, while Jamie watched from nearby. It's a wonderful memory, but I also want the red and purple polish removed, big time. Unfortunately, that apparently requires me to walk into a nail salon, sit down, take off my socks, and explain how my feet came to look this way. I cringe at the thought. So here I am. I love what the toes remind me of. Yet I cannot wait to get rid of the colors. And I cannot quite bring myself to enter the place where that can be accomplished. Which is why, several weeks later, the artwork remains and Gramps is still wearing socks.
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6: NBC News Radio, I'm Michael Kastner. The nor'easter that pummeled the East Coast isn't going away just yet, while the worst is over, with heavy rain and strong winds leaving coastal flooding, down trees, and power outages from the Outer Banks to New England. The weekend storm is expected to loop back. NBC meteorologist Stephanie Almo.
7: It looks like the bulk of the precipitation this time around is going to be mainly focused over New England for today. Eventually, the rain coming to an end by early Tuesday morning.
6: That means light rain and wind gusts of up to 20 to 30 miles per hour. Today's high tide could bring more coastal flooding. The Iranian foreign minister says his country is fully prepared for the war to be resumed. Abbas Araghchi made the comment during an appearance on NBC's Meet the Press, but he added they remain open for diplomacy.
8: We stand firm in the face of any new aggression, even if it comes to a doomsday war. But at the same time, we stand ready for diplomacy.
6: This comes after President Trump rejected Iran's proposal to reopen the Strait of Hormuz, telling reporters on Saturday that they want to make a deal to open the strait immediately because they're, in his words, losing so badly. British police arrested several men on suspicion of terrorism and explosives charges Sunday near an airbase the U.S. military has been using to facilitate strikes on Iran. More from Mark Mayfield.
9: President Trump was asked about the arrests on Sunday.
10: The arrest in the UK was fantastic. Working with Britain, it was an amazing job. We had them under investigation. They were looking to do big damage to our fort.
9: A Gloucestershire police spokesperson said officers responded early Sunday morning to reports of three suspicious vehicles moving towards the base.
6: British police say a tip-off from a citizen led to the arrests. Michael Kastner, NBC News Radio. Millions of Americans receiving SNAP benefits will see a small increase starting October 1st, but bigger changes could be ahead. More from Rob Martier.
11: The maximum monthly benefit for a family of three in most states will rise by $23, while states will also take on a larger share of SNAP administrative costs. Starting October 1st, states will be responsible for 75% of those costs, up from 50%. And next year, most states are scheduled to begin paying a share of SNAP benefits themselves. based in part on their error rates. Analysts warn the higher costs could put pressure on state budgets and potentially lead to fewer services or SNAP participants.
6: The two giant pandas promised by Chinese President Xi Jinping have arrived in the U.S. Ping Ping and Fu Shuang were welcomed to Zoo Atlanta Sunday morning. They'll have to remain in quarantine for about a month before visitors can see them. The price of having fun in America is rising, but people continue to spend. Tammy Trujillo reports.
12: Data from Bank of America shows that funflation, the increased cost of fun, is going up, but people aren't cutting back. Bank of America says spending on hobbies grew nearly 8% in August. The latest Bureau of Labor Statistics Consumer Price Index data found that the Recreation Index, which includes video, audio, pets and pet services, sporting goods, and photography, rose nearly 3% in the last year. The U.S. Census Bureau's Advanced Monthly Trade Report shows sales at sporting goods, hobby, musical instrument, and bookstores rose almost 11% in the last year.
6: Monday night's Powerball drawing is worth an estimated $389 million. There is no grand prize winner on Saturday night, so a lucky winner or winners stands to walk away with just shy of $162 million if they take the lump sum payout option. Odds of winning are roughly 1 in 292 million. Michael Kastner, NBC News Radio.
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17: Time now for a quick look at our KKNW weather update. Tonight, clouds will increase with a low around 48. Monday is mostly cloudy to start, then gradually becoming sunny with a high near 65. Monday night, rain moves in after 2 a.m. with a 50% chance of precipitation and a low around 56. Winds will pick up in the evening with gusts as high as 24 miles per hour. Tuesday looks wet with an 80% chance of rain and a high near 61. Rain continues into Tuesday night with a 50% chance before 11 p.m. and a low around 53.
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20: Well, welcome back to the show. If you're just joining us, well, you would be just joining us.
21: Welcome back.
20: Welcome back to the show.
21: The very first thing you say?
22: From really? Last week.
20: From last week.
22: Right.
20: Welcome back to the, well, it's a generality. Welcome back to the show.
22: Your stream of consciousness can last a week.
20: How many shows start like this, coming out of the chute and already there's confusion?
22: And disagreement.
20: What show is this?
22: It's Garden America.
20: Oh, Garden America. Okay. Well, you know what the problem is? Is I left it halfway last week.
21: You were still thinking? Yeah. This is the second hour.
20: Yeah, how about that? Yeah, I left halfway through the show last week and kind of picking up where we left off. So we're about 40 seconds into the show.
22: That's
20: welcome to Garden America.
22: That's a good explanation. It's a good explanation.
20: Hey, Dana says have a good show. All right. So it's showtime. It's Garden America.
21: Welcome back, everybody.
20: Welcome back. Thank you for joining us. We have a good time. You can tell we're kind of wild and wacky. This is what we do here, especially after spending at least an hour beforehand talking about every subject under the sun.
21: Really, every subject. That should be a podcast. Yeah. Music, politics.
20: Somebody
21: religion.
20: Said, "What's that podcast you guys do that you don't record before
22: books.
20: You before you
22: books. Talked about yeah. books?"
21: Yeah,
20: yeah, everything. Anyway, hope you had a good week. The weekend is here. We have a guest today lined up. If you get the newsletter, then you know darn well who the guest is.
22: A good guest.
20: Yeah, you know what? What about is it going to be a good guest? Tiger and I were.
22: She is.
20: Talking
22: Rita
20: about
22: Perwich it. Is the garden editor for San Diego Union.
20: Well, of course, it's going to be a good guest, right?
22: Yeah.
20: And we've got to get, and John said we have a great show lined up today.
21: Right. So, you know, lots of fun stuff. I mean, you know, now is the time of year where we're actually kind of getting back into the gardening, you know, where we're kind of coming over that summer hump. We still have a bit of warm weather on our way. We get that. We're not in the clear yet.
20: Not yet. I wish we were.
21: You know, I mean, this is the time when you want to start planting some of those winter vegetable seeds. This is the time of year when you want to start cleaning out some of those spring beds and making room.
20: And one of the reasons is because the ground is still warm mm-hmm. as you plant for fall and winter, correct?
21: That is one of the reasons.
20: Is that one of the reasons, John? I just want to make sure we're all in accord with this.
21: But, you know, we
20: John's
21: have to make
20: playing,
21: sure we
20: John's
21: water.
20: Playing Mario Brothers on
21: He's
20: his
21: Mahjong or his Solitaire.
22: No, I was trying to
21: Candy Crush.
22: Trying to bring up the show.
20: he tries. Come on, right?
21: I do. He's got his Farmville game going
22: Farmville.
21: On.
22: There we go.
20: Yeah. Hey.
22: Look at that. And the volume's turned down. I'm ready to go.
20: So I can say this. John, welcome back to the show.
22: Thank you. Oh, I can see Veronica, Sue, Tanya, Carolyn, Daisy, Lisa.
20: You know who he sounds like?
21: Who?
20: Are you too young to remember Romper Room?
21: I don't know.
20: Okay, a lot of our listeners will remember Romper Room, and it was a children's show back in the 60s, maybe 50s, 60s, early 70s, and it was a teacher in this room, and she'd look in the camera and go, and I see Betty and Bob, and there's Sue, kind of like what John's doing.
21: So, like, I could be wrong. Maybe, to the viewers?
20: Yes, you're looking in the camera.
21: Yeah.
20: And so all the kids would think that she could really see him. If that was Romper Room, if I'm wrong, somebody on our Facebook feed will say that wasn't Romper Room. It was something else.
22: Was she the one that...
20: do a good bee, good bee?
22: Yeah. Be a doobie. There was a doobie and a don't be.
20: Yeah.
21: A doobie?
22: Yeah.
21: There was a doobie on Romper Room?
22: Well, the brothers were on that show.
20: Yeah. But yeah, a doobie started. And a don't be, right?
22: Yeah.
20: Yeah.
22: Like doobie this, don't be that.
20: Yeah. It's supposed That's to be awesome. Like...
22: There was a list.
20: To teach kids, it was like a...
21: Yeah, they have all these shows.
20: Mr. Rogers.
21: Yeah, Mr. Rogers.
22: Kindergartens gardeners back then were children.
21: What are they now?
22: Like little adults with their AI mentalities.
21: Yeah.
20: And then it's interesting now because when I was a kid, you addressed everybody as Mr. or Mrs. Yeah. And in the last, 20, 30 years now, kids come up to an adult and say, you know, hey, Tiger, how you doing? Hey, John, how are you? You're 5 years old.
21: Yeah.
20: You're calling me by my first name.
21: Yeah, but so you grew up learning their last name, and they were Mr. Main, Mr.
20: Right.
21: Bagnasco.
20: Right.
21: So our kids grow up, and they still use Mr. or Mrs., but they use their first name.
20: Oh, like
21: so it's Mr. Brian, Mr. John.
20: That's okay.
21: Yeah.
22: That's the way you their first name.
20: Yeah. Mr. John, because the Mr. it denotes respect.
22: That's a Hispanic thing.
21: Is it?
22: And an Asian thing.
21: Is it?
22: Yeah.
21: Okay. Because, yeah, I mean, that's my kids when they refer to, like,
20: but that's okay.
21: Their
20: that shows
21: friends
20: respect.
21: Parents.
22: Right.
21: They call them, you know, Miss Genevieve, yeah. Miss this.
22: Yeah, I like that.
20: You know what? My son prior to kindergarten, it wasn't called nursery school, but whatever they called it, it was the same way with the teacher.
22: Preschool.
20: Thank you. Preschool, yeah. As opposed to post school.
22: Right.
20: But, it was by their first
22: where
20: name.
22: That's you learn how to deliver mail.
20: That's right, huh?
22: At post school.
20: Right.
22: Hey,
20: it's after the fact. Post is after the fact.
22: We've got trouble already. Uh-oh. Somebody's asking a gardening question.
20: Whoa. Are we doing gardening today?
22: I think this goes, Tiger, you announced a whole bunch of things that you could be doing now. And Daisy wants to know, is now a good time to prune fruit trees or should she wait till January? And she's in the Bay Area.
21: And are we talking
22: fruit?
21: Like citrus fruit or stone fruits? Do you know?
22: My guess was stone.
20: I'm going to guess citrus or stone?
22: I'm going to guess stone fruit.
21: Okay.
22: But we should cover both because they're two different types of pruning. It depends on stone fruits what your purpose for pruning is because our buddy Ed Liva would tell you if you want to keep your trees in a manageable size, the best time to prune them is summer, mm-hmm. right after they're done fruiting.
21: Right.
22: Now might not be too late.
21: Yeah.
22: I'm not sure. Yeah. What do you think?
21: I think that you're getting into that in-between time.
22: Right.
21: So I think you can, because usually, and specifically this year, because we're having a very mild season coming up. So I would say yes, you still have about maybe 3 weeks left to prune if you wanted to, like you're saying, for size. But then it's like, you got to wait until after, you know, the hard yeah. winter has come before you can prune again.
22: Now with, evergreen.
21: Yeah.
22: Fruit trees, and which could be subtropicals.
21: I was going to say guava.
22: Right.
21: What are some of the other popular ones that I'm seeing nowadays besides guava? Persimmon a deciduous?
22: Persimmon's deciduous, okay. Yeah.
21: All right. What about the evergreens?
22: But, well, if you're in an area that can possibly get frost, usually, and now I think is safe, because we still have all through most of California, warm month coming up, right?
21: October, November, December.
22: Yeah.
21: 3 months, yeah.
20: I hope not into December.
21: It will be.
22: Gosh.
21: It will
22: you usually be. Don't want to encourage new growth on subtropicals or tropicals going into the winter, because then new growth is more easily frost damaged, right?
21: Right. How and what do you think about that? And like in the terms of like how, you know, because if you prune something,
22: right.
21: It encourages it to grow right away. And that growth, you want on there a month before the frost, 8 weeks before the frost.
20: And that's, what is established?
21: Like,
20: when is it established?
21: Like, what do you think that you would want?
22: You want it to come out and set, right? So I would say you're looking at 3 to 4 weeks
21: at least
22: before a frost.
21: So for us here in San Diego, our first frost isn't going to probably happen until January.
22: 3 or 4 years from now.
20: I don't know. You don't. Do you think the El Nino is going to keep us warm to some degree?
21: Yes.
20: Besides the rain, it could be warm rain. It could be warm because it's tropical. It's hurricane-ish kind of weather.
21: So yeah, because it's coming from the south.
20: South, yeah.
21: So anytime that we have weather coming out of the south,
20: which is why
21: it's
20: warm. Which is why we had this heat spell that we
21: correct.
20: Had.
21: Yeah. So we have warm. Anytime we have weather coming out of the north,
20: it's cold.
21: It's cold. So because of an El Nino is a southern driven weather event,
20: it's going to be warm.
21: It's going to be warm or more mild. You know, but then when we get those real harsh northern events, yeah, that's when we get the 3 to 4 days of severe frost and
22: right.
21: plants that have lived for 20 years all of a sudden die. Or
20: they wave the wet red flag.
21: You know,
20: white
21: like,
20: flag.
21: It's amazing when we get frost, how much stuff gets damaged out here.
22: Yeah.
21: Right. That we don't even think about.
22: Right.
20: Well,
21: yeah.
20: It can be sudden from
21: yeah.
20: one day to the next.
21: Yeah.
20: All of a sudden overnight. It's like, yeah. what happened?
21: Exactly.
20: It's like a bunch of dead troops.
22: By the way, just to settle everything spinning in your mind right now, Brian, Carla said it was called the magic mirror. That you would look into.
21: Was it mid the romper
20: room? See, I knew it.
21: So
20: knew,
21: it
20: I knew Carla. It was the magic
21: the
20: mirror.
21: Yeah.
22: And Carla said she waited every time for her name to be called. It never was.
21: What?
22: Yep. Never called
21: a very
22: Carla.
21: Name too. Right.
20: Way to go, Carla. You know what?
22: Daisy, by the way, in the Bay Area, was talking about apricots.
21: Okay. So yeah.
22: So yeah, they to keep them in check, really they should be pruned right after they're done fruiting. So right after you harvest.
21: Right.
22: You can cut them back heavily. Now, apricots fruit from spurs, right?
21: Mm-hmm.
22: So you need to remember that if you cut those little spurs off any of the branches, you're cutting off future fruit, too.
21: Yeah.
20: But then they won't jingle jangle when you cut them off, will they? We've got less than a minute. We
21: but
20: got
21: I will say real quick on apricot, there's no lack of fruit, right? Like they're very good producers.
22: Depending on where you are. Yeah. A lot of people have trouble with it.
20: We're going to come back with a guest. We're going to take a break for Biz Talk. Right. And who's our guest real quick, John?
22: Rita Perwich. She's going to talk
20: roses.
22: About her new book called Natural Rose Gardening.
20: All right. Stay with us. Biz Talk Radio, welcome. Thank you so much. Facebook Live, welcome. Thank you so much. We're going to take a break back with our guest after these messages on Biz Talk Radio. It's Garden America for your weekend. Stay with us.
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20: Welcome back to the show. Thank you for hanging in there with us, I should say, during the break. And thank you to our sponsors. Thank you to Fertilom. Thank you to those who support Garden America on BizTalk Radio and Facebook Live. I'm Brian Main, along with John Bagnasco, Tiger Palafox, and we are ready with our guest, Tiger. Let's talk about a book and talk about some roses.
21: Yeah, we have author Rita Perwich joining us this morning. She's the author of a new book out there, Natural Rose Gardening. And she's also the garden editor at the Union Tribune. Newspaper.
20: It's a newspaper.
21: Yeah,
20: yes.
21: Yeah.
34: I'm not the editor. I just write. I write an article on rose care, sustainable rose care, once a month.
22: We were trying to get more money for you, Rita.
21: Yeah, exactly.
34: Exactly. Thanks.
21: When you see your check the next time, yeah.
22: By the way, Tiger, the picture of Rita in the newsletter doesn't really do justice to her garden.
21: Oh, yeah?
22: You know, she lives on Coronado, and if you walked into her garden, it's like walking into another world.
21: Is it?
22: Spectacular.
21: How long have you been there in Coronado, Rita?
34: You know, we've lived in Coronado for 36 years.
21: Oh, wow.
34: And our gardens in Coronado are very small. Mm-hmm. You know, we don't talk about acres or half acres or quarter acres. We talk about yards. So John's very kind. But it is a very small garden, and I've I try to use every square inch very wisely.
21: Yeah. Now, you know, for those of you not familiar with Coronado, we call it an island here off of San Diego, even though it's still connected.
22: It is an island.
21: It's connected.
20: It's connected by the Silver Strand.
21: Oh. Yeah, exactly. Yeah. But it's a beautiful community right here in San Diego where, like kind of Rita's saying, very neighborhoody, very, you know, a lot of community events, you know, military's a what is it? I mean, Coronado Naval Base, right?
34: That's yes.
21: North in
20: North Island.
34: Presence.
21: Yeah.
34: Yeah. In fact, we might hear some airplanes as we're speaking.
21: Yeah. So it's, you know, a wonderful place. But at the same time, for gardening wise, I mean, very mild, right? Like, I mean, you're right there on the water. You know, you don't get a lot of frost. You don't get a lot of yes. high temperatures. Yes. And so
34: we have ideal temperatures because it doesn't get too hot and it doesn't get too cold. However, we also get mornings where it's foggy. Sometimes I'll go out there and think it might have rained, but it isn't. It's just been a real dense fog. So sometimes that, you know, does impact some of the water-initiated fungal diseases like rust.
20: So you get a heavy marine layer is what you're referring to.
34: We get a very heavy, yeah. So it's you know, May, gray, June, gloom, and then even April will have, I don't know, what do we call it, April gloom or something as well, because you get that heavy marine layer, which only sometimes burns off by about noon.
20: So what are some of the challenges with growing roses where you are?
21: Well, hold on, because the reason why I was bringing that up was not to brag about what Rita can grow,
20: right,
21: because where she lives, but because it also creates a problem for you, as you mentioned, with fungal disease
20: yes.
21: and pests, because they don't ever go away, Rita, right? Like in other climates, when it gets too hot or too cold, some of these problems go away naturally. You almost have them year round.
34: No, they do go away. So I do get rust. And I do get black spot on some of the roses. But by summer, I don't have it.
21: Ah.
34: But by summer, it's gone. And then it'll just come again. And botrytis. You know, it's heartbreaking when you get botrytis on your favorite roses because of all the dense fog. But all that goes away in the summer. You know, you've got your other summer issues in the summer. But as fall starts, November, you might start getting that again.
21: Mm-hmm.
34: Yeah, so it's different. So there are some roses that grow beautifully in my friend's gardens in La Mesa and El Cajon that I've just taken out.
22: Tiger, I know you've got a lot of questions for Rita.
21: I do.
22: But I'm wondering, and maybe we're going to do this, and I'm stepping all over your toes, but I wonder if we should, either you or Rita should talk about the premise for her new book and why she wrote it.
21: Ah, let's go ahead and let Rita.
34: So, well, actually, two things. First of all, I absolutely love roses. I'm passionate about them. And as you know, because you're gardeners too, when you love something, you just want to keep talking about it and spreading that joy, because you want everybody else to experience it. So that was one thing. But my other thing was I felt compelled to spread the word that roses don't need to be sprayed. There's too much information. I think it's changing a little bit now, but really there's too much information about how roses have to get sprayed. I get people walking past my garden and saying, oh, I love your roses. But I had to take mine out because I couldn't keep spraying, and it's just heartbreaking to hear them say that because they don't need to. So I really wanted to let people know that is not necessary. I've been growing roses for over 25 years, and I grow them completely organically, no sprays, no pesticides, no fungicides at all, and they do really well.
21: Yeah, and you live in an area that
34: I mean, you have to
21: challenge.
34: Select the right roses, you know, and like I said, at the end of the year, I'll evaluate. This is about the time I'll start looking at roses and maybe decide I'm going to take that one out and put something else in.
21: Okay, and, you know, so, you know, sharing some of that information in your new book, The Natural Rose Gardening, what have been some of the biggest things that you would say for people that do want to have rose gardens, they need to kind of like start with? And I mean, I think you mentioned selecting the right rose, right?
34: Yes.
21: They're not all the same.
34: Yeah. I really, really stress selecting the right rose. You know, you've got to do your research. It's, because there's lots of fabulous, fabulous roses, but not all of them do well everywhere. And so I think the AGRS has a wonderful motto, selecting the right rose, your garden makes all the difference. And it really does, because it takes the frustration out of growing roses. It's the least time-consuming thing that we can do is to pick the right rose for our gardens. And so that's, you know, and it's not that hard. You just have to do a bit of research. It's wonderful to go to people's gardens, see what grows well in you know, our region, and also, you know, do the research. So it's so tempting when you go to the nurseries, you know, to see a beautiful rose. You know, when you're a rose lover, you don't even need to see the rose. You could just see the canes, the right. bare root canes, but the label, you know, the picture on the label, and then it's just easy to start loading your cart full of roses. But we all have smartphones, and so we can also do the research right there and look and see.
21: Well, and I think the one thing with roses is you got to remember there are options. And I'm not trying to downplay the rose breeders out there, because, but there's 1,000 roses. So like when you want a red rose, and you want to find the right one for your garden, there's a really good chance that there's a red rose out there that will do well in your area. You just have yes. to be willing to figure out which red rose that is. And I yes. get it. You know, like they'll say, oh, this rose is very unique and specific for this reason. But at the same time, there's a lot of options. Hey, Rita, we are going to have to take a break for a quick second. And when okay. we get back, we're going to continue chatting with Rita and natural rose gardening and some tips on how you can do it yourself in your own home.
20: Looking forward to that. It's going to be a very quick break for those on Facebook Live, a bit longer on BizTalk Radio. So thank you so much for joining us. I'm Brian Main, along with John Bagnasco, Tiger Palafox. We are talking roses with Rita this morning, back after these messages on BizTalk Radio.
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0: NBC News Radio, I'm Michael Kastner. The nor'easter that pummeled the East Coast isn't going away just yet. While the worst is over, with heavy rain and strong winds leaving coastal flooding, downed trees and power outages from the Outer Banks to New England, the weakened storm is expected to loop back around between New Jersey and Long Island today. That means light rain and wind gusts of up to 20 to 30 miles per hour. Today's high tide could bring more coastal flooding. Iran's foreign minister says his country is fully prepared for the war to be resumed. During an appearance on NBC's Meet the Press, Abbas Araghchi says Iran stands firm in the face of any new aggression, but also stands ready for diplomacy. Nirvana is the winner of this year's Video Vanguard Award.
1: Thank you very much.
0: The surviving members of the band accepted the honor during the 2026 MTV Video Music Awards on Sunday. The award recognizes those who made an impact on music video and pop culture. Michael Kastner, NBC News Radio.
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9: Time now for a quick look at our KKNW weather update. Tonight, clouds will increase with a low around 48. Monday is mostly cloudy to start, then gradually becoming sunny with a high near 65. Monday night, rain moves in after 2 a.m. with a 50% chance of precipitation and a low around 56. Winds will pick up in the evening with gusts as high as 24 miles per hour. Tuesday looks wet with an 80% chance of rain and a high near 61. Rain continues into Tuesday night with a 50% chance before 11 p.m. and a low around 53.
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20: All right, welcome back to the show. Thank you, Facebook Live. Thank you, BizTalk Radio. As Garden America continues, now just delving into the wild rose world of Rita.
21: And Rita's wild roses.
20: Exactly.
21: You know, it's funny, Rita, because, you know, John here, who has, you know, thousands of roses here in Fallbrook also.
22: Not thousands.
21: Okay.
20: 1,500.
21: Yeah.
34: Oh, my goodness.
21: But give or take. But you guys have the same... You guys have the same mindset, you know, where John is like, I'm not going to get out there and spray all the time. This is crazy. Right. Like, I'm not going to do this. And you're in Fallbrook, very different climate.
20: Weather's way different.
21: You know, and then Rita's here in Coronado. And, you know, again, she's like, I don't want to be out there spraying these things. I don't want, you know, let's figure out what works and what doesn't. And it's the same gardening principles. But it works in two different areas, Rita. This is really neat, right?
22: Well, you know, something Rita just made me think of that I really hadn't thought before. She has so much information that other people don't have because they spray all the time. Mm-hmm. So how can you tell whether a rose is doing well in your area if you're constantly spraying it?
21: Yeah.
22: You know, it may just be just sneaking by. where, you know, if you didn't spray it, it would be gone. And, you know, I can put something better in there.
21: True.
22: So there's a lot you can pick up just by growing the way nature intended.
34: That really is. And, you know, what's really important in my garden is vigilance. So it's, you know, it's a relationship. You plant your rose, you buy your plant, but you've got to give it its cultural needs. You know, you've got to plant it in the sun and water it adequately. And you know, so you give it its cultural needs, but then you also need to go out into the garden often and be vigilant. I don't know how John manages to do that with 1,500 roses. For me, it's not that hard. I have about 100. But, you know, I'm in the garden a lot. And so I don't even have to be working in the garden that day. I might just be walking through, but my eye has gotten so used to spotting what's a little bit off. So I can stop, you know, an infestation of anything pretty quickly because I don't get an infestation of anything because I can spot something. So I see a lacy leaf, I'll go squish it. I don't end up having a big problem with rose slug that I see other people in the neighborhood with, because the minute I start seeing it, I just start either cutting the leaf off or squishing it. So yeah. I think that's really important. But I think it's also the understanding that that nature is interconnected, you know, and you don't want to jeopardize the balance of nature because the beneficials are really, they're our best pest control service.
21: Yeah.
34: So instead of using pesticides to jeopardize that, you know, entice the beneficials into the garden with companions. So I would never, if I was going to give advice to somebody growing roses, it would be make sure you don't just grow roses all together. You know, grow companion plants as well. You really want the beneficials to be in the garden to help you.
20: Let me ask you this, Rita. It's the most time-saving
34: and effective tool we have.
20: I would assume you're out there every day checking on your roses, correct?
34: Like I said, there's some days when I'm gardening, and of course I'm there checking on them. But there's other days where I'll just walk through the garden, you know, go to the garden to unlock the gate. And you just notice it. You just notice and you see it. And that really does make all the difference. You know, there's some gardens, there's one garden here in Coronado, and it looks good. They prune it in January, and then the roses start blooming in March, April. It looks good. By then they don't do anything. Right now it's just a chilly thrip. I don't even want to walk by just in case the chili thrips land on me.
20: Yeah, right?
34: It's terrible. You know, I don't think they do anything. You can't do that with roses. They're not hard to grow. I really want to dispel the myth that roses are hard to grow, but you do need to care for them, just like you would care for anybody you have a relationship with. And that's what I think we should be doing with our plants. I don't think we should just buy them and plant them and leave them, ignore them. That's not the way it works.
20: Yeah, well, that was my point. The fact that you, whether you're actively working or just walking through, like you mentioned, you notice the slightest little thing that's off. And I think a lot of people, they may spray their roses, they may wait 3 or 4 days before they go out and check on them again. It may not be an everyday thing like you utilize in terms of walking through your garden. So they figure, I can just spray the roses, I can walk away, they'll be fine. And then the reality is, you weren't paying attention to detail. You sprayed because you thought you should spray, and you still have problems. In fact, you've created more problems than you would have had if you treated it like you do.
34: And honestly, you know, we were talking about, you know, people who spray, and then how do you know if the rose was a hardy rose or if it was because they're spraying? You know, people who spray don't end up with no pests. They actually, it's not a resilient garden. A lot of the gardens who, you know, that I visit that are using sprays, have pests. You know, pesticides aren't going to be the end all and the be all. So you're going to have a healthier garden without using them. And then,
21: Rita, you had mentioned some companion plants. So what are some plants that you do recommend, incorporating into the landscape?
34: You know, I love to grow a lot of the plants that I have just come back again and again. So sweet alyssum, nemesia, Cosmos. I love Cosmos, and they come back all the time. Right now, I've got some huge Cosmos plants that I just love. They're right in the middle of the rose garden, and I didn't put them in. They just came back again. I love nasturtiums. You know, so what happens am I? Okay, so I made a mistake. A few years ago, I planted a six-pack of daisies. I didn't realize what was going to happen, but actually it turned out it was kind of a mistake because they really self-seed, but in a way it isn't, because what happens is I prune my roses in January, and then the Nemesia and the daisies and the nasturtiums are all, you know, they all seed them. They're there. They start blooming. And that brings the beneficials in. So I've got a ton of daisies. I remember one guy.
21: Do you know which daisy it is?
34: Visited my garden from Alabama and said, well, we call these weeds.
22: And it's that ground cover one, kind of like, are they like Santa Barbara daisy?
21: Is it Santa Barbara daisy or osteosperm?
34: It's just those little white daisies.
22: Yeah,
34: just,
22: little Santa Barbara.
21: You know,
34: but the beneficials love them. They've got those tiny little floret, you know, yellow.
22: Yeah, almost like a chamomile flower.
21: Okay.
34: Yeah. My dog loves them because they're nice and cool for him to go lie on, you know.
21: That's
34: and
21: awesome.
34: Then when it's time, when they start getting raggedy, you know, it's time, I pull them out. So you just have to, I mean, so they've gone a bit rampant, but I'm still glad I did it. So there's always something in there, you know, and then later on, yarrow, let me see what else, Rudbeckia, echinacea. So it's a small garden, but there's something. Oh, and I in spring I love foxgloves and delphiniums, and I especially love the blue delphiniums because of the lovely color, the blue with the roses. You don't get blue roses, so companion plants have the visual appeal. They also help you so that, you know, when your roses aren't in bloom, you've got something there.
21: Yeah.
34: They bring in the beneficials, and they just make a much more interesting garden.
21: Yeah, that is so true. It does more than just bring in the beneficials. You know, it adds beauty, you know, different textures, different foliage, all of that.
22: It's
21: right?
22: Like a wildflower garden setting.
21: Yeah.
22: If you're trying to picture.
34: Like an English garden.
22: Yeah.
34: And I love English gardens. I love going to the UK and seeing their gardens. And
22: Tiger
34: and
22: does
34: I also
22: too.
34: Notice that when we go, I always ask them if they spray. And they, you know, they don't. In the UK, they don't use sprays like.
21: No.
34: You know, we have so many sprays on our shelves, pesticides on our shelves.
21: They just don't.
34: English
21: you're right.
34: Gardeners don't.
21: Yeah.
34: They don't use them.
21: We have about a minute left before the
22: break. Okay, I was going to say, when we come back, we're starting to fall behind on the questions from the listeners,
20: we should
22: try to catch up.
21: So when we get back from the break, Rita, we're going to ask some questions, you know, from some of the listeners. We'll have another a short segment, maybe about 8 minutes or so, to kind of get through all the questions, and then that will be it. So, Brian.
20: We'll dedicate the next segment to those questions. So again, thank you so much. Those on Facebook Live, of course, we're referring to you with the questions and the comments. So we are going to take a break. Those on BizTalk Radio, those on Facebook Live. If you are on Facebook Live, be sure to get your questions in. As Tiger mentioned, we'll dedicate the next segment, which is about 8 minutes long.
21: Do we have a question, John, that we can queue her up to get ready for?
22: Carla in Huntington Beach wants to know about perditis. With a question mark, and I think she meant botrytis. She wants to know what it is.
21: I was like, that sounds like something somebody's knee injury.
22: When we come back after the break, we'll explain what it is.
20: So there you go. Well, I'm going to take a break for BizTalk Radio, Facebook Live. This is Garden America.

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10: Okay, we are back into Here We Go, final segment of hour number one. If you're tuned in on Biz Talk Radio, Facebook Live, the final segment of the first half of the show. So without any further ado, because we were adoing, John, but no more ado. Let's get to the questions.
11: You know, before we get into the questions, we started kind of what Tiger was giving a little description of what Coronado is, Coronado Island, and how it's not really an island. And Sue, our listener Sue, wanted to mention that she was the second baby born at the new Coronado Hospital in 1943.
12: Wow, the second baby?
13: Wow.
11: She said it was impressive. A Navy town back then.
10: Oh, yeah absolutely.
12: I think the whole island.
10: And she remembers the ferries before the bridge was built.
13: Yeah.
10: There you go.
11: So
14: when properties didn't cost like as much as they do now, that was nice happy time.
11: Yeah, it's nice to have bought when you did. Carla in Huntington Beach, I'm pretty sure she's talking about, you had mentioned botrytis quickly, and she's wondering what you were talking about.
14: So botrytis is something you get on your petals, and it's a water-initiated fungal disease. And you'll be able to identify it. Sometimes the bud won't open, but sometimes it will. But it'll have like gray edges. It's like a mold, gray or brown edges. And it'll really ruin a bloom. And it's because of the water. So, you know, and it's often weather related and you really can't do anything about it. You know, if you're irrigating, so you're irrigating and it's getting the blooms, but that's typically not how you would get botrytis. It's typically just weather related. But I have some roses. I love Neptune. It's a wonderful rose. It gets botrytis in April, May, but then right now it's blooming beautifully and it doesn't. So it's not a rose that I'm going to say, okay, well, you know, this is a diseased primrose, I'm going to take it out. No, it's just weather related. So you just have to be patient. But having said that, I do cut out blooms with botrytis because it, you know, it is contagious and the spores will spread to other roses.
12: Some roses will get it
14: and some won't. You'll find that the single petal roses, and I love single petal roses because they bring in pollinators, they won't get botrytis. It'll be more of the multi-petal roses.
12: All right.
11: You can always tell you have botrytis because you'll have a nice big fat bud, and then you'll be so disappointed.
12: Yeah.
11: just doesn't open.
12: The disappointment. Yeah. You'll never forget it.
11: Right. Kevin in Coeur d'Alene, Idaho, has what he

0: says is the stupid question of the day.
1: All right, Kevin.
0: But I think he's serious.
1: Uh-oh.
0: Okay, and he wants to know if it's possible to prune roses without getting pricked or scratched.
1: Oh, goodness.
2: Well, you know, if you were really, really mindful, I think you could probably do it, but you'd spend a whole lot more time on your pruning.
1: Yeah.
2: Why wouldn't you just wear some good gloves?
1: Yeah, or long sleeve.
0: Yeah, that would prevent it with those gauntlet gloves or long sleeves.
1: And you know one thing, too, that I've kind of mastered just through the years of gardening is, you know when you prune and cut something, but you just cut it enough, then the pruner actually holds the cut.
3: Yes.
1: And then you just take that cut. You don't even have to touch it with your hands.
3: Right.
1: And they do sell pruners that will like prune and grab kind of a thing. But, you know, I think that's the technique.
3: Well, here's another aspect
1: help
3: of that.
1: You out.
3: Let's forget pruning for a second. But let's say you are pruning and you're walking in and around your roses.
1: Mm-hmm.
3: Sometimes the roses will reach out.
1: And just grab you. Yeah.
3: You know,
1: they're not like cats.
3: Not like, right, exactly.
2: Yes.
3: But yeah, Rita, sometimes if you're working within a small space, you got to be very careful walking in and amongst your roses because you will get, as I like to put it, bit now and then.
0: And that means you're not paying attention.
3: Exactly.
0: How are they going to get your attention? It's just, stop.
3: Here I am.
0: Do I have to rip out your skin?
3: Pay attention
0: to
3: me.
0: Do I have to tear your clothes? Yeah.
1: So Rita, on that note, like, you know, being a rose person, you know, it's tough when there's your favorite rose and it is one of those thorny ones because you love it. You want to have that rose, but you also know it's going to be the one that gives you the most grief later on, huh?
2: Yeah. Yeah. You know, like Gertrude Jekyll, she's really, really thorny, but she's one of my favorites. I absolutely love
0: one
2: her.
0: One of the most fragrant roses in existence, I think.
1: But it'll remind you.
0: But, you know, my friend Ping Lim, who's one of the world's leading rose breeders, said that to him, the thorns on a rose are also a sign of identity for that particular rose.
3: Yes.
0: Yeah. And, that's how nice. You can tell a rose. It's part of its character.
2: Yeah.
0: And that was
2: they do have different thorns. You know, they do like mermaid.
0: Right.
2: She's very distinctive with those wicked, wicked curved thorns. But that's another rose I wouldn't do without either because constantly blooming.
0: And some are needle-like. They're like hypodermic needles.
1: Yeah.
0: It's amazing.
2: You know what's there's some roses that they say are thornless. I wrote an article once on thornless roses. And then as I was, finding the rose and researching the rose, and actually I had some of them and I was like, really? It's thornless? And I went, and so a thornless rose is actually also included in the definition of those roses that have those really sneaky thorns on the back of the leaves.
1: Oh.
2: Those actually fall within the thornless definition. I don't know that that's really fair to call them thornless because they can really snag it.
0: Yeah, some of them can. Yeah. I think Carla might be asking for validation here. I'm not sure. But she wants to know how many new roses you buy in a year, or are you just satisfied with what you have?
1: Oh.
2: You know, you always want new roses when you're passionate about them. I've got a section in my book called Rose Acquisition Syndrome. We all have it. And so I've got a small garden. I'm not like John with all the space. I've got a small garden. So I have to give up roses to get new roses. So I put a lot of thought into it. I have this long list of the roses that I want, and then I have to go into the garden and then look to see who's going to come out.
1: I love it.
2: You know, and that's a process I just have to go through because I kind of reached my limit. I had decided my limit was 75, and then I got to 100, and I think I might actually be a little bit
1: here we
2: bit
1: go,
2: more,
1: 125.
3: Do I hear 125?
1: Yeah. Hey, Rita, we are going to have to stop. We're getting close to the end of this segment, the end of our time with you. Once again, Rita Perwich, Natural Rose Gardening. Where can people find your book?
2: You know, it's on Amazon. It's on Barnes & Noble. It's at Barnes & Noble. I think it comes out October 6th.
1: Okay.
0: It's available for pre-order. And if you do get our newsletter, I did put a link.
1: Yeah.
3: Right.
0: And also in honor of Rita's book, I reprinted a feature article from last 2 years ago.
1: Beautiful.
0: Because Rita had commented and included part of it in her book.
1: All right, Rita.
2: Yes.
1: Thank you so
2: did.
1: Much. Have a wonderful weekend. Thank you so much for joining us, and good luck with your garden.
2: Thank you so much. It was such an honor to be asked to join you. I really, really appreciate it.
1: Yeah,
3: thank you so much. We'll talk to you soon.
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5: I'm Dr. Anthony Leiserwitz, and this is Climate Connections. As climate change brings more extreme heat to the Boston area, some residents' homes may become swelteringly hot. Julia Nasser of the Metropolitan Area Planning Council, a public agency, says many buildings in the city were designed for the cooler climate Boston had in the past.
6: The buildings were built for winters, and so they're really good at retaining heat, which is particularly problematic in the summers. They're not built with cooling or proper ventilation.
5: But she says cool roofs could help. Cool roofs are covered in reflective coatings or other materials that limit how much heat the roof absorbs from the sun. This helps both the building and the surrounding area stay cooler.
6: And, you know, it makes running your ACs or fans easier, and so you're also kind of saving money on your energy bills. So it's really like a great holistic solution.
5: Nasser's group has created an online assessment where owners, roofers, and others can enter information like a roof slope and materials to determine how suitable it is to convert to a cool roof. They also released a map to help residents and public officials find buildings in the Boston area that could benefit from cool roofs. Nasser hopes these tools help make cool roofs more widespread so people can stay safe from the heat. Climate Connections is produced by the Yale Center for Environmental Communication. To learn more about climate change, visit climateconnections.org.
7: NBC News Radio, I'm Michael Kastner. Iran's foreign minister says his country is fully prepared for more war during an appearance on NBC's Meet the Press. Abbas Argachi says Iran stands firm in the face of any new aggression, but also stands ready for diplomacy. He was asked if he trusted President Trump.
8: Well, we trust ourselves. We are ready for diplomacy. We are ready for war at the same time. They had tested us in both cases. They tested us in their aggression twice, and they are welcome if they want to test us once again.
7: This comes after President Trump rejected Iran's proposal to reopen the Strait of Hormuz, telling reporters on Saturday that they want to make a deal to open the strait immediately because, in his words, they're losing so badly. The nor'easter that drenched the East Coast is hanging around a little longer. While the worst is over with heavy rain and strong winds leaving coastal flooding, downed trees, and power outages from the Outer Banks to New England, the weakened storm is expected to loop back around between New Jersey and Long Island today. That means light rain and wind gusts of up to 20 to 30 miles per hour. The U.S. Ambassador to China, David Perdue, confirms President Trump raised the possibility of selling weapons to China during his recent meeting with President Xi Jinping. More from Mark Mayfield.
9: Perdue made the comments Sunday on Fox News, saying Trump asked Xi if China would like to buy U.S. arms. The remarks come as the two countries continue to compete over trade, technology, and Taiwan. Trump and Xi are expected to meet again in November at the Asia-Pacific Economic Cooperation Summit, followed by another meeting in December.
7: The first woman scheduled for execution in more than 200 years in Tennessee is scheduled to be put to death Wednesday morning. The Tennessee Supreme Court denied convicted murderer Krista Pike's request to stop the execution. Michael Kastner, NBC News Radio. Lindsay Clancy is expected to be back in court this week. Tammy Trujillo reports.
10: The Massachusetts woman who claimed she was suffering from postpartum psychosis admitted to strangling her three children before trying to kill herself in 2023. Her recent murder trial ended in a mistrial after jurors remained deadlocked and couldn't reach a unanimous verdict. Clancy's attorney is expected to push for the charges against her to be dropped. Prosecutors haven't said yet whether they plan to retry Clancy. Her next court appearance is set for Tuesday. I'm Tammy Trujillo.
7: Florida's minimum wage rises to $15 an hour on Wednesday, but critics say it's still too little too late. Advocate Karen Woodall calls it a start.
11: We have a long way to go, but it'll help. We just need to start talking about living wages, because minimum wages were intended to be the floor.
7: The raise is a result of a 2020 constitutional amendment voters passed. Some economists estimate a living wage would be about $48 per hour on average. Today's National Day is for about one-third of the American population. Bree Tennis with more on National Drink Beer Day.
12: Statistically, 38% of you are now cheering that news, and you should, because beer is great. It's the third most consumed drink in the world, behind water and tea. It lowers heart disease risk, is packed with antioxidants, and according to behavioral studies, just hearing a beer pour into a glass tells your brain it's no longer work time. So at the end of business, crack open a beer, but only one if you're a woman, two if you're a man, as the health benefits wane the more you drink.
7: Pope Leo is reaffirming his commitment to preventing child abuse in the Catholic Church after meeting with abuse survivors in France. The Pope spent 2 hours Sunday with seven survivors, meeting privately with each person. Michael Kastner, NBC News Radio.
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15: Time now for a quick look at our KKNW weather update. Tonight, clouds will increase with a low around 48. Monday is mostly cloudy to start, then gradually becoming sunny with a high near 65. Monday night, rain moves in after 2 a.m. with a 50% chance of precipitation and a low around 56. Winds will pick up in the evening with gusts as high as 24 miles per hour. Tuesday looks wet with an 80% chance of rain and a high near 61. Rain continues into Tuesday night with a 50% chance before 11 p.m. and a low around 53.
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3: And you thought it would never happen. That was one of our longer breaks, but we had a good time. We know that you wanted to get refreshed for hour two. Some people do a coffee break. They get something to eat. They use whatever facilities are available to them.
1: I needed to recover from that interview. That was such a great guest that we had on.
3: Yeah, she's, you know what? Jim,
0: we should show
3: the book. We should show the book.
0: I tried to stand it up during the show and it kept falling down.
3: Look at it, because John is quoted in the back of the book.
1: That's why he said that. He's like, I'm in the book.
3: But I made the book. Here's something that she mentioned, and you guys know about this as far as the way I look and the way I treat my fish or my roses. I'm very much into detail. So I can walk into the living room, and if I see something askew or something different, I notice it.
1: Yes,
3: and like what she was saying, when she goes into her garden, she just looks to see if everything's the same. Is something different? And that got into her not having to spray all the time.
1: I don't think her referring to that has anything to do with your OCD, Brian.
3: It has to do with detail, because she notices things.
0: I've never heard anyone put together the way I treat my roses and my fish. I've never heard that. I'm only 77 years old.
1: That fish is out of place.
3: Yeah. Okay. Let me put it to you this way. I know every fish in that tank.
1: You do. Yeah.
3: And if I notice one is just a little different, he's at the bottom a little more than he normally is.
1: He's floating at the top.
3: Well, no, that's obvious. I'm talking about subtleties. Or I go outside, and the same thing with plants. Yeah. You see a plant, you go, you're not looking so good. The point being, and that why she doesn't use pesticides.
0: We understand what you're saying.
3: She stays on top of it.
1: Yeah.
3: She doesn't want things to get out of hand. Whereas you go out there and somebody sprays and then come back 2 or 3 days later and wonder what happened.
1: I will say, and one thing that kind of she what Brian's talking about here and what people, this is a problem that people, why they don't garden, or specifically with roses, because kind of like what you're saying. Oh, she's out there all the time. She's monitoring. She's checking on things. And people will go, I don't want to be out there all the time. I don't want to be doing it.
3: Well, what are you doing then?
1: Well, but at the same time, I mean, they don't need 24/7 care.
3: No.
1: You know, I tell people, if you really want to take good care of your garden, go out there once a week, once every 2 weeks. That's enough time to catch a problem and actually have time to create a solution or solve a problem before it goes too far.
3: That's if you
1: it doesn't
3: don't,
1: have to catch. You don't have to catch it within a day.
3: But that's if you're. Are you talking about the casual gardener?
1: Yeah, if you're a family and you've got two or three children and you work, you can't go out there every day.
3: All right, so what you're telling me is if you have kids, you can check on your kids once a week, once every couple, 2 or 3 days. You don't need to check on your kids every day.
1: Yeah.
0: That's why they have daycare.
3: Yeah. That was so good because it's so serious, and then it's like, yeah, that's pretty much what I'm talking about.
1: You know, one of the things we do wrong as parents nowadays is we micromanage our children. They're fine by themselves.
3: And you know what? You're right. It's just instilled in me to, like, make sure everything's good every day. That's all. But I like doing it.
1: Yeah.
3: I don't consider that a chore.
0: You know, what you're referring to, Brian, I just looked one of the chapters in Rita's book is called Your Roses Are Talking to You. Just listen.
3: Listen, yeah.
0: Just listen.
3: Yeah. But I do notice, and sometimes it drives Dana a little nuts. I go, how long has that paper been here? Since last night. Why? Well, I'm just checking. I knew it wasn't.
1: How long is it going to stay there?
3: Oh, boy. That's where you got to be careful. Oh, yeah? How long's it been? Oh, interesting.
0: Okay. You have plans for that?
3: Yeah. What's going to happen afterwards?
1: You remind me of a teacher I had in high school, Brian, and I would walk into his class every day, and I would take something on his desk and just, like, turn it.
3: Yep.
1: Or, like, flip the pencils on opposite sides or, like, just slight rearrangement. And then I would sit back down, and then he would come into class, and every day
3: he'd walk
1: to the desk, and you would see him put whatever it was back, turn whatever I had turned.
3: That sounds funny, isn't it?
1: He knew exactly what it was. Yeah, it was funny.
3: Gift and a curse.
1: Yeah, exactly.
0: President of the company that Tiger's dad and I used to work for had it set up so the secretary would come in the morning, put the Wall Street Journal on his desk, and it had to be so many inches from one corner.
3: That's a little much.
0: Whoa. Yeah.
3: No, that's.
1: So it's not just a matter of just set it on my desk.
0: Right. Like, I want it right here.
1: It has to be right here.
0: Right.
1: Also, do you know why?
0: He also got manicures, which back then kind of surprised me.
1: Do you know why the placement? Was it an OCD thing, or was it just like a logical reason? Like, I come in and I set my book down here, and I don't want it sitting where I set my book or whatever.
3: You know what, though? If that's the case, just move it yourself once the magazine's placed.
0: With him, it might have been a control validation thing.
1: Gotcha.
0: Not sure.
1: Yeah. Because, I mean, that you know, when people are very particular about something for a reason, kind of like, I get that. Like, I'm a very efficient person. Like, I try to be as efficient as possible. Like, I don't just take – I try to do things in one trip. I'm not going to take multiple trips to do
3: something.
1: That's like
3: me taking the groceries out of the car.
1: Yeah, you got to do them all in one load, right?
3: And it's kind of silly. You know? Oh, I got to go back and get one more thing.
1: But some people don't see it like that.
0: Because you're not a plotter.
1: I'm not?
0: No, a plotter just moves along. Whatever shows up, they do it.
1: Yeah.
0: But you're thinking ahead.
3: I'm not a plotter either.
0: Yeah. I've developed into one.
1: Just move along. Show up.
3: What time do I have to be there?
0: Well, the reason that I now have everything that way or a certain way is so I remember.
1: That's another thing, right? Like if it's one out of the
0: right,
1: you will forget it. Like that's why I don't wear a jacket all the time, because I'll forget my jacket wherever I leave it. If I'm not wearing it, I'll forget.
3: No, let's talk about that as an adult.
1: Yeah.
3: You're not 10 years old. Why would you forget your jacket?
1: Because
3: it's not important.
1: Not important to me.
3: Okay.
1: Yeah. Okay. No, I mean it's just I don't do it.
3: How does that make you feel?
1: Is this a therapy session?
3: Yeah, very good.
1: You know, when we're thinking about this, like though, okay, I have the plumeria behind us. Mm-hmm. They're temporarily there. They're gonna be in the ground.
3: They're beautiful. That, right? They're beautiful.
1: I forget to water those all the time, though, because they're out of sight, out of mind.
0: And they don't care.
1: They seem to be doing okay.
3: You know why? Because after a while, they go, okay, guys, you see how he is?
1: Yeah.
3: We're not always going to get the water.
1: Yeah.
3: So
1: when it comes,
3: yeah,
1: store it.
3: Be judicious.
1: Yeah.
3: And just take a little bit at a time. It's like a bunch of people out on a raft in the middle of the ocean. We've only got so much water to survive.
0: Gosh. Before you start drinking blood.
3: We have gone seven minutes and 20 seconds and barely a mention of gardening.
1: Right.
3: Well, we talked about the bug.
0: We've been talking about gardening the whole time.
1: I know. We over-talked about it.
0: Yeah.
3: I mean, as far as like questions and comments. Of course, not everyone's joined us yet, have they?
1: Did we have a question that carried over from the last show? I can't remember.
3: Well, yes, you did. Was it Carla?
0: No, it was Bill and Elaine, that one. They were talking about a new, now I can't go back.
1: It was a new fungicide.
0: A new organic fungicide.
1: Yeah.
0: Actually, it was organic, but it was a biocontrol, biofungicide.
1: Right.
0: And they said they noticed a huge drop after using it for a year in all the diseases, botrytis, black spot, mildew.
1: Right.
0: I've never heard of it.
1: I mean, like, for instance, like copper, serenade. Serenade was a biofungicide, right?
3: Yeah.
0: What was the first one that came out that was the harpin sulfur protein?
1: Or what?
0: It was the harpin protein.
1: What was that?
0: They used it for evergreen pears.
1: Yo, what was the brand name of it?
0: Yeah.
1: Yeah, it was, can't remember. No, I can't remember it. But back to kind of like Bill and Elaine's question about this. It was one they used. It seemed like it worked out well for them. And so what I think, though, is the idea that it's a biofungicide. So is something like a biocontrol product just like not spraying, right? Like meaning like if I use organic products in my garden, is that just like not spraying your roses and things like that? And yes, to some degree, but just because I will say just because it's organic or bio friendly, it doesn't necessarily mean it's 100% safe. I mean, you know, let's talk about, you know, herbicides for a second. And, you know, people that want to use salt and vinegar and these mixes, that's very harmful to the soil in the long run.
3: Yes.
1: And very harmful to a lot of plants overall. So it's not safe just because it's organic.
3: We can't get into the whole organic,
1: you know,
0: yeah,
3: what it really means and doesn't mean. We have to take a break.
1: I'm not trying to. Okay, when we get back, I'll continue.
3: Right. The various meanings of organic.
1: Yeah.
3: And we'll get into organic bananas with John after the break. Going to take a break for BizTalk Radio Facebook Live. Stay with us. This is Garden America.

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A promise was made. A promise that hit the beaches of Normandy. A vow that captured Iwo Jima. A contract that weathered Tet. A pledge that stormed the desert in Iraq. 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
1: Okay, we are back. Thank you for joining us. Those on Biz Talk Radio, you are tuned into hour number two. Dos.
2: Numero dos.
1: Right. Deux, if you're French. It's the second
2: hour. Trois? No, that's three.
1: Cat, sank, sea, set. Okay, right, so it's Garden America about, organic.
3: We were talking about organic before the break. Spraying, not spraying.
1: What does organic levels mean to you? If just as someone says,
3: just made from natural products.
1: Made from natural products.
3: Chemical. That's what it is.
1: That's the general.
3: Just because it's organic
1: definition
3: doesn't mean it's safe overall,
1: right,
3: or safe to use in supplemental replacement of like not spraying. So what
4: 50 years ago, one of the number one sprays was 100% organic, and it was the only spray that we carried in the nursery that had a skull and crossbones on it.
3: Pyrethrin?
4: No, it was nicotine sulfate.
3: Oh, yeah.
1: And it was considered organic.
4: Well, it is.
1: Yeah. Okay, so what is your definition?
3: Well, hold on.
1: Yeah, go ahead.
3: So what Rita was talking about before, during our last, she, you know, has this, or not, she never used the term organic garden, but she has this garden that she kind of like more or less grows naturally.
4: Right.
3: Okay.
4: That's the term she uses.
3: Yeah.
4: It's natural.
3: And so another term for that is integrated pest management, where it's the idea that you have a landscape that has a balance, meaning if you don't get away, if you remove all the bad bugs, you won't have any good bugs because there's nothing for the good bugs
1: to
3: eat.
1: Yeah, exactly.
3: Or be in there. And same thing with diseases too. If you just do away with all of that stuff, you don't have a balance in your garden. And so back to kind of like Bill and Elaine's comment about,
4: right,
3: is it this fungicide, like, you know, we used it, it works well. That is fine. That is great. And they are safe to use because you're not introducing like harmful chemicals into the,
4: right,
3: landscape and stuff like that. But you still want to have that balance in your yard.
4: I wonder if a bio fungicide would be one that is a living,
3: yeah,
4: bacteria.
3: Creates a balance.
4: Or, yeah. Something that you're, you know, spraying in the yard that is going to add beneficial, fungus eating bacteria.
3: Yeah. And that's true. And, you know, again, because it's natural, you're not having like residual effects, hopefully down the road and all that. So I think, you know, the idea of a pest-free garden just needs to be taken out of people's minds. Like,
1: right,
3: that's not right. Like, that should never,
1: yeah,
3: be. That should never be your ultimate goal.
1: It's unnatural.
3: It is, and it. You should always have.
4: Is that like
3: something.
4: A weed-free garden?
3: It is, right. Like a weed-free garden is weird.
4: When we were talking to Reed, I was thinking my companion plants are weeds.
5: That's where all the beneficials are living.
3: Spurge.
1: So you're
3: solace.
1: Talking about a balance when it comes to bugs and so on and so forth. Is,
3: yeah,
1: this why you don't spray for bed bugs, John?
3: He loves just the scratching.
1: You want that balance.
3: He loves that. Or he loves how the bed moves.
1: Yeah, he wants that.
3: He loves how the bed moves when he's sleeping.
1: But I want to hear John's theory on organic bananas.
3: Why?
1: Because he's brought this up several times.
3: Look at you're making him blush.
5: I have no idea what
1: you know exactly about. What I'm talking about. You said it was silly because we peel off the bananas anyway, and the fruit is never, you know, susceptible to whatever they're spraying for.
5: Now I remember. Yeah.
1: See?
3: Yeah.
1: Right?
5: Well, yeah, it does seem silly to pay extra money for
1: an organic banana.
3: So here's and we've talked about this before. Real quick, I'll just hit on it. The idea between paying for something that's organic and something that's not. Like John's saying, it's not always about what you're ingesting.
5: Right.
3: They're paying for the idea of the garden, of the overall. Like if I eat organic corn, I'm not necessarily eating organic corn because I know I'm ingesting pesticides and I don't want to. I'm eating organic corn to support the farmers that are out there that are growing corn in a way that's more natural.
5: Makes them more money.
3: Yeah, exactly. Exactly.
1: So you're looking two or three or four or five steps ahead.
3: Yeah.
1: You're not talking about the immediacy of satisfaction in your gullet.
4: So basically what you're saying is we want DEI in the garden, right?
3: We want
4: delete
3: inclusion.
4: Everything inorganic. Dispose of everything inorganic.
1: Oh, by the way, goodness. Is that product still available that you mentioned years ago? What did you call it? It was
4: nicotine
1: organic?
4: Sulfate.
3: Nicotine sulfate.
4: I don't know, is it?
3: I think it's been replaced. I've seen it. It
4: used to be called, the brand name was Black Leaf 40.
3: Yeah, I've seen it.
4: Mm-hmm.
3: But
5: came in a little box.
3: I think so many products have replaced it
5: better,
3: since then
5: that are more
3: better,
5: effective.
3: That it's just one of those things that nobody uses anymore because it's like I can buy four other products that are better than this one. You know, they do a better job,
1: right?
3: You know, and all of that kind of stuff down the road. You know, it's kind of like what, you know, Rita was talking about with roses too. There's always room. Like, what is the one she's going to pull out for this better one? You know, I love that she has that idea though, of the idea that nothing in her yard is necessarily for forever.
5: Right.
3: I will say, just based on the three roses she mentioned, she has a theme for roses, though.
1: Right. The nautical. First of all,
3: it's very nautical.
1: I've never heard of the mermaid rose. That's got my curiosity piqued.
5: We saw, think back to when we were in England, and we were at Sissinghurst. Were you there?
1: No, it was you and Tiger.
3: I saw it.
1: Yeah.
5: It was growing up the wall on the side of Sissinghurst Castle.
1: It's a climber.
5: It's a gigantic climber. Most people could not grow it because it's just too big. But there is a dwarf form of it called Little Mermaid.
1: That's a fake.
3: It's kind of a blush.
1: See, I like
3: yellow,
1: that.
3: Like,
5: it's yellow, yeah.
3: Yeah.
1: I like that. I like trellises. I'm into trellises. I love that.
3: Where it grows over the arbor. You want to walk under it.
1: Absolutely. Yeah, and you know what? I have an idea. Once the patio's all...
3: Ooh, look at that one.
1: Once the patio's all taken care of, I want to see if I can pull this off.
5: You know, Tiger mentioned he was going to Germany next month. And
1: what a great segue.
5: In that whole talk, he never once mentioned he was going to Zangerhausen.
3: I did not.
5: How
3: close is it to Munich?
5: It's in the east, northeast part of Germany.
3: Thank you for not answering my question.
5: Well, I don't know where Munich is. I'm not sure where Munich is in relation.
1: He's going to look it up right now.
5: It's closer to Frankfurt, I think. But anyway, I was thinking the reason you're probably not going.
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9: NBC News Radio, I'm Michael Kastner. Iran's foreign minister says his country is fully prepared for more war. During an appearance on NBC's Meet the Press, Abbas Araghchi says Iran stands firm in the face of any new aggression, but also stands ready for diplomacy. The nor'easter that drenched the East Coast is hanging around a little longer while the worst is over, with heavy rain and strong winds. The weakened storm is expected to loop back around between New Jersey and Long Island today. That means light rain and wind gusts of up to 20 to 30 miles per hour. Tonight's Powerball drawing is worth an estimated $389 million. More from Mark Mayfield.
10: There was no grand prize winner on Saturday night, so a lucky winner or winners stands to walk away with just shy of $162 million if they take the lump sum payout option. And if things don't work out for you on Monday, there's $300 million up for grabs the next day in the Mega Millions drawing.
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16: Time now for a quick look at our KKNW weather update. Tonight, clouds will increase with a low around 48. Monday is mostly cloudy to start, then gradually becoming sunny with a high near 65. Monday night, rain moves in after 2 a.m. with a 50% chance of precipitation and a low around 56. Winds will pick up in the evening with gusts as high as 24 miles per hour. Tuesday looks wet with an 80% chance of rain and a high near 61. Rain continues into Tuesday night with a 50% chance before 11 p.m. and a low around 53.
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1: Okay, we are back. Are we back, Tugger, for good?
3: Why did I turn off the audio?
1: That's okay, because we were... I don't know. Why did you?
3: Weird.
1: You know what that is? That's lack of muscle memory.
3: Yeah.
1: Anyway, we're back. We have how many segments? Two more segments. This is one of the longer segments right here. So.
3: Okay.
5: Veronica has a question that from the first hour that still hasn't been answered.
3: Uh-oh. Sorry, Veronica.
1: Did you tell her that's kind of a new thing we're doing now?
3: Let's just keep on track.
5: Seeing how bad you want that question answered.
1: You want it? You want it?
5: So she has a fig tree that has three volunteer baby figs, which I think she probably means suckers.
3: Suckers.
5: And she wants to know if she can dig them up and plant them. Absolutely. You can start figs just from cuttings.
3: Really easily.
5: Yeah.
3: Yeah, they do grow pretty well.
5: So she wants to know, should she keep them in the shade if she digs them up?
3: So, I mean, I think we've talked about this before where figs like that well-draining soil initially. Right. So keeping them in the shade would be good as long as it's like in a cactus mix or something. And they don't want to be out there too hot. So, you know, a little protection is good, but then I worry they're going to rot.
1: You're talking about drainage, obviously, with cactus mix.
3: Exactly.
5: And are they going to still grow a lot this year or is it too late?
3: I feel it's too late.
5: She's in Spring Valley.
3: Yeah. I mean... We had maybe like another 2 months before our weather gets cool. So, you know, I mean, I worry that they'll begin to grow and then they'll go right into a cold spell. But, I mean, it doesn't hurt to try. And if she wanted to do this actually later on, she could actually take cuttings, like you're saying, in the proper time of year and set them and then grow them for the spring. So, yeah, no harm.
5: Carla was asking, we were talking about organic vegetables and fruits.
3: Uh-huh.
5: So don't the plants take up what's in the soil?
3: So, yes, if it's in the soil.
5: But as far as nutrients, they can only take up nutrients in, for instance, nitrogen, only in the form of a nitrate molecule.
3: Right.
5: So it doesn't make any difference whether that's organic or inorganic. The difference would be that if it's organic, the soil organisms will turn that into
4: nitrate so that the plant can take it up.
3: And so if it's inorganic, you're adding salts to the soil, and it's already in that that other molecule, so it's forcing it into the plant, right?
4: Yeah. So, and you're not really adding salts if it's something that will leach through the soil eventually, but not all chemicals leach.
3: Right.
4: Like nitrates do. They'll go through the soil, but phosphates and potash doesn't. That just stays there and builds up in the soil.
3: But back to her, I think, comment about pesticides.
4: I was thinking about things like heavy metals, maybe, like arsenic and things.
3: But a lot of pesticides don't go into the soil, right?
4: Right.
3: You know, like a lot of topical sprays and stuff like that. You know, so they don't absorb it through the soil.
4: Right.
3: There are some systemic insecticides. Right. And yeah, they do get absorbed. But then we've also talked about that, where a lot of times they don't get passed
4: to the fruit
3: or flower because they stop in the stems and in the foliage.
4: Right.
3: So, you know, and there's still a lot of research, I think, to be done on that to kind of like, you know, show people that a lot of that stuff doesn't get passed to the fruit or the flower. You know, but, you know, nonetheless, that's where a lot of the science is saying, you know, yes, these pesticides go into the foliage, they go into the stems, they protect the plant, but then people are worried and they're like, oh, well, what about the fruit I eat? Or what about the flowers for the bees and things? And it's like, well, you know, the way that I explain it is like throughout the plant, there's lots of filters. Like you're saying, in the roots, there's filters. Like it just doesn't absorb anything because it's in the soil. Mm-hmm. And then in the stem and in the branches, there's other filters, and it sends this to the leaf and this to make more branches and things like that. And then same thing into the flower and the fruit. There's other filters, and it really only puts what it needs through that filter.
1: This is why we can get in the way a lot as gardeners. Uh-huh. You just don't let plants, you know, let them be. They know what they're doing. Like you said, they're pre-programmed.
3: Yeah.
1: It's all pre-programmed.
4: Yeah. We did have a polite request that says, please have Rita on again.
3: Yeah. And, you know, I actually talked to her. I was chatting with her right now, and I was thinking maybe another good time of year would be in the wintertime, you know, kind of, you know, when she's kind of cleaning out her garden, talking about the companion plants and things like that.
4: And if she's going to buy a new one.
3: Yeah.
1: How are we on the questions, John?
4: Well, I'm not sure because, you know, we
3: jump all over the place.
4: Well, and we also, I lose some of the older comments, so I'm sure that this comment from Kevin had something precede it, because the comment is, when I lived in Poway.
3: Oh.
1: No, that's pretty much Kevin.
3: Yeah.
1: Those are random thoughts.
3: He writes.
1: You know, oh, by the way, I wanted to tell you, my car down the road on the house.
3: On the house.
1: Yeah, my car down the road on the house.
3: Gotcha.
1: So I remember that.
3: Yeah.
4: Well, I appreciate Kevin and Terry.
1: Yeah. Oh, I love Kevin. You know what? Oh, Kevin, one of my favorite people from a long time ago.
4: Joyce says that after the heat wave, her apricot tree looks half dead.
3: Really?
4: Yep. She said the other trees that are on drip look okay. And she says she should be like Rita was and keep a better eye out for what was going on.
3: I wonder if her drip around the apricot tree is broken. You know,
4: it would seem like if half the tree is dead.
3: Well, but I'm saying, you know, if something regarding the system around the apricot tree is damaged, broken, not emitting, you know, there could be a problem with it not getting the water that all the other plants were getting.
1: Or it's just not as healthy as other plants. In general,
4: or it could be spiked,
3: we've
1: seen a lot of that.
3: But if you're taking her literal half dead, then that would involve part of the root system being damaged, right?
4: Oh, yeah, that's the way that I took it only half the tree. But
3: I'm more like she's like, oh, it's like.
4: Yeah, half the leaves have fallen. That makes a lot more sense.
1: Not a division where this size.
3: So I'm looking like this plant is struggling.
1: Yeah, it's not dead yet.
3: Which means that if everything else on one line is looking good and then this one plant is struggling, I always go back to like, what is watering that one plant? Is it broken? Is it damaged? Is there something wrong there? But if she is talking that like literally half of the branches are problematic, usually that goes back to the root structure. Something's damaged those roots that feed that portion of the plant. So that would be like a gopher or other kind of issue affecting that, like a rot or anything like that. So, but it's funny. I've always thought apricots were great producers and like really? Almost like the toughest of all stone fruits.
4: I think one of my back to nursery days, the number one complaint I got about stone fruits was, how do I get an apricot to produce?
3: Really?
4: Yeah.
3: Oh, okay.
4: Do you have one here?
3: Not here, no. But, you know, and I've thought about that. I actually will put one back here right. when I'm ready
4: when you
3: to
4: do your orchard.
3: Because I love the fruits that produce, you pick, and like eat. Mm-hmm. And apricot is one of those ones that's very right. easy to do that with, like a mandarin and things right. like that. So I've always wanted to have an apricot. I've never had like a desire for a peach or a nectarine or anything like that. Hmm. Yeah.
4: And I know that years ago the problem was that the varieties that the discount store sold were varieties that were too high chill for Southern California.
3: Yeah.
4: And they never produced. But I know there's a lot of good.
3: What was the big? What was the big one? Royal.
4: Royal.
3: Yeah.
4: Royal or Blenheim.
3: Yeah.
4: Same. Blenheim. Same plant. Blenheim Some stores would sell
3: that from
4: both.
3: England?
4: From Blenheim Castle.
3: Yeah. Right.
4: Right. Yeah.
3: I was trying to think that name sounded familiar.
4: But it is, and it used to be the number one variety for production, if I'm not mistaken, in California.
3: Oh, okay.
4: Another one called Moore Park, right?
3: I don't know. Is there?
4: Yeah. Tanya says she's cleaning up a raised garden bed, and she decided to clean up her beautiful, huge status.
3: Oh.
4: When a large stem broke off. And she said, it's just a woody stem, no roots. Is there any way that she can root that piece?
3: I don't think so. What do you think?
4: I don't know if you're the person to ask, because I don't think you would care, right?
3: I think I pulled out 8 of those this week.
4: Yeah. But they do pull out with no root, right?
3: Just just pull out.
4: Yeah.
3: Yeah. They just break off. And she wants to root it?
4: Yeah.
3: What do you think? I don't think so, but I could be wrong.
4: I guess you could this time of year, maybe. I would just cut back all the leaves and then just stick that piece in a sandy soil and see if it roots.
1: Yeah. We're going to take a break. One more segment. That's it. We're going to wrap up. Stay with us. One more segment coming up on BizTalk Radio. 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

0: All right, we are back. And again, our final segment, time to get a few questions and comments in and around this final segment, John.
1: You were almost too quick for the program. Like, I saw when it shut down on the audio, and then, like, it took a second for it to catch up.
0: You know, I'm
1: You're
0: that
1: too
0: way.
1: Fast.
0: I'm
1: You're
0: that,
1: way too fast.
0: I'm that way on my computer, and I will crash. Like, every now and then I use Pro Tools.

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1: It kicks it on, and then it keeps the water.
2: So it's even.
1: So it keeps the water in the line, but it pushes all the air out. There's this weird phenomenon that if you don't always, it doesn't always, but if you don't put that pressure relief valve, sometimes the end of the line, for whatever reason, it builds the air up in the line.
2: You have to burp it.
1: You have to burp it. Otherwise, it won't go in there. What are you seeing things?
3: Well, I'm not sure what Veronica was referring to. She said she loves the Fruit of the Loom Hero logo in the upper right-hand corner.
1: Oh, it's the, it's not, it's the, our Fertilome ad.
3: Oh.
1: Yeah.
2: Yeah, it's Fertilome.
1: Yeah.
3: Okay.
2: Fruit of the Loom. Fruit of the Loom. Fertilome.
3: She also wants to know that she's seeing people sprinkle plumeria cuttings with cinnamon.
1: Yeah, yeah.
3: Is it a good idea?
1: I mean, do you want your plumerias to taste spicy?
3: The reason they use cinnamon is it's a fungicide and it stops rotting. Mm-hmm. So cactus growers will use it all the time. Mm-hmm. You know, they'll dip their cactus or succulent cuttings in cinnamon before they stick more they're going to grow.
1: Right. And, you know, it's that idea that you're putting that stem in there. The biggest concern is rot.
3: Right.
1: For that stem. So that's why you want to protect it from a fungal issue. But a lot of times, if you just put it in a loose soil medium, like pumice, cactus mix, like we talked about, and monitor the watering, it's fine. It's one of those things I think that, like, you know, when if you were to do 20 cuttings, okay, and you were to do 20 cuttings well, and when I say well, I mean like well draining soil, monitor the watering, keep them in a nice area. Out of the 20, you're going to get 16. That take just fine. Mm-hmm. That cinnamon is going to change that number from 16 to like 18, right? Like, you know what I mean?
3: Yeah.
1: You know, like, you know, rooting hormone, this, do that, do that. All you're doing is you're taking that number from like not as successful to like a little bit more successful. You're not guaranteed success. Yeah. There's always going to be that one or two that are like, we're just not going to grow no matter what you do.
3: It's just like paying for a little more insurance.
1: It is, right? Mm-hmm. So, I mean, I guess it depends on how important that cutting is to you, right? Because, you know, John's mentioned sometimes he's dealing with one of the kind rose cuttings. Do you take more care of those ones versus the ones that you're just like, we'll see if this one lives? Or do you just treat them all the same?
3: I don't know if I've ever approached any rose with, I'll see if this one lives.
2: No, but I think if you have like one, like that he's referring to, that.
1: Like, this is one of a kind. I want to produce this. Do you take a little extra care in how you take the cutting?
2: Do you protect it more?
3: You know, I do, but then somehow I seem to lose track of it. Like, I had a rose that I got from Germany, which is called Amarillo. Mm-hmm. And it was bred by Gordon Von Abrams, and I don't believe there's any in the United States. And right now there's a resurgence of interest in Von Abrams breeding. He was the breeder for Peterson and Deering, which was a rose company, and I think they were in Oregon. Not sure. But anyway, it took me like 15 years to be able to get that. I finally got one, and I wanted to have it budded. The stems weren't big enough. I tried rooting a piece. I finally got a piece to root, and then I got it to grow over the winter. And this year I potted it up into a 1 gallon can, and yesterday I looked at it and it's totally dead.
1: Oh, worst.
3: I know.
1: Oh, man.
3: And it didn't bloom. I was thinking it might have bloomed, but it didn't. So anyway, I'm a little disappointed about that.
1: You know, I mean, to Veronica's question, do it. Cinnamon, it works. It's proven. That's, it's not a falsity. You know, it's not a lie. But, you know, if you were doing production and you were doing 20 of them, it's like, you know, I mean, do you really want to buy a bunch of cinnamon and then do this? Maybe not. What was the other thing? An egg? Remember that? The egg at the bottom?
3: For a plumeria.
1: Right.
3: Yeah.
1: Right. Well, that's what she said about she was growing the plumeria, right?
3: Yeah.
1: Right. So an egg.

0: And that was because it released...
1: Not hard-boiled.
0: No.
1: It got to be raw.
0: But it released some kind of gas.
1: Sulfur.
0: Sulfur.
1: Yeah.
0: Yeah.
2: Yeah, as a matter of fact, that's why eggs smell like they do.
0: Yeah.
1: Yeah, if you Google egg method for rooting plumeria, you'll find the directions online.
2: 1 minute, John.
1: For what?
2: Then we have to absquatulate.
1: Oh, okay. Well, I wanted to comment, Marguerite, where we were talking about fruits, and she just finished picking and freezing her Somerset late season peaches. Nice. Perfect for Reading.
0: Nice. So next week, it's a guess. We're going to keep you all guessing right now. So we are not 100% sure.
1: Not a guess. I guess.
0: But
1: we may not do the show next week.
0: That's what I'm saying.
2: Tiger's going to let us know.
1: Got to let me know for sure.
0: I have to let John know.
2: For the newsletter.
0: First person. What if I just let you know via a social media post?
1: I'll never see that.
2: Hey, thank you for joining us. Enjoy the rest of your weekend. We appreciate you. It's always fun. I want to thank our guest Rita for the Coronado Rose Talk. We'll get her back sometime this winter. By popular demand. That's when that term is really true.
1: Yeah.
2: Popular demand.
1: Dana, you'll have to find out from Brian.
2: That's right. Enjoy the rest of your weekend. Have a good one. And again, Tiger will let us know, and then we'll let you know whether we're back again next week. Until then, have a great week. Be safe and enjoy. This is Garden America, so why not get out there and get growing America? Take care.

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1: I'm Dr. Anthony Lizerwitz, and this is Climate Connections. Winters in Western Oregon tend to be cool and rainy, but summers are usually very dry. So many farmers in the region irrigate their crops, and much of the water they use comes from rivers that are fed by mountain snowpack. But as the climate warms, that snowpack is shrinking.
2: It is over time going to really impact how people irrigate their crops.
1: That's Gabrielle Rush McNally of the Dry Farming Institute. Her group helps farmers in the region learn how to grow crops including tomatoes, melons, beans, and squash without irrigating during the dry summer season. For example, they can help their soil retain moisture from winter rains by mulching and adding compost to their fields. And spacing plants more widely can help them develop longer roots to access water that's held deeper in the soil. The Dry Farming Institute teaches farmers about these methods and tests crop varieties to identify which can thrive in dry farm conditions.
2: We also encourage a lot of experimentation and then knowledge sharing to see like what works in a particular context.
1: So even if they do not stop watering entirely, farmers can reduce how much they rely on irrigation as the climate warms and water becomes scarcer. Climate Connections is produced by the Yale Center for Environmental Communication. To learn more about climate change, visit climateconnections.org.
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3: NBC News Radio, I'm Michael Kastner. British police arrested several men on suspicion of terrorism and explosives charges Sunday near an airbase the U.S. military has been using to facilitate strikes on Iran. More from Mark Mayfield.
4: President Trump was asked about the arrests on Sunday.
5: The arrest in the UK was fantastic. Working with Britain, it was an amazing job. We had them under investigation. They were looking to do big damage to our fort.
4: A Gloucestershire police spokesperson said officers responded early Sunday morning to reports of three suspicious vehicles moving towards the base and took five men into custody. A massive police response was seen around RAF Fairford, about 90 miles outside of London. An army bomb disposal unit was examining the vehicles, and an evacuation order was issued for nearby residents. The British government said Prime Minister Andy Burnham was being updated on the incident.
3: British police say a phone tip from a citizen led to the arrests. The deadly nor'easter that pummeled the East Coast isn't going anywhere just yet. While the worst is over, with heavy rain and strong winds leaving coastal flooding, downed trees, and power outages from the Outer Banks to New England, the weakened storm is expected to loop back around between New Jersey and Long Island today. On Long Island, Nassau County Executive Bruce Blakeman is warning residents it's not over.
6: There's still ponding on the road. There's still water on the road. There's fallen branches on the road. Take your time. Don't rush.
3: Anthropic CEO Dario Amodei met with President Trump for a private dinner at the White House Sunday night. The dinner was the first one-on-one meeting between the two. Amodei was absent from Trump's state dinner for Chinese President Xi Jinping on Thursday, which drew other big names in tech. The meeting, first reported by Axios, comes at a high-stakes moment for Anthropic, which is preparing for a blockbuster IPO. Michael Kastner, NBC News Radio.
7: And let's go ahead and take a look now at your Alternative Talk weather outlook for Monday. While we're coming off a pretty good weekend, we'll see some sunshine again today with some high passing clouds. High temperatures not bad, around 65, 66 degrees. For tonight, a few more clouds rolling in. Low temperatures down about 54. For Tuesday, the rain and wind will pick up with some sun breaks. High temperatures cooler, around 60. That will last for most of Tuesday. Low temperatures around 50. For Wednesday, intervals of clouds and sunshine, high temperatures around 65.
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9: Welcome to Breaking Through with me, Kristen Rau Finkbeiner, powered by Moms Rising. I'm really, really glad you're listening. And speaking of really, we start out talking about what's really happening with the affordability crisis in America and how some people like me are looking at triple-digit costs on our gas tanks. I can't even believe it. and how we can get out of it. After that, we check in with Planned Parenthood about access to contraception and to reproductive health care and what's happening in America right now. Following that segment, we celebrate Hispanic Heritage Month and talk about what we can do to make sure that the voices who are often left out of important conversations are brought in. And we close the show talking with an author of a new spectacular book, The Perfect Birth Myth, Pushing Back Against a Broken Industry. We're going to jump right in with our first guest. I'm so excited and delighted to have a special guest, Wendy Chun-Hoon, who is president of the Center for Law and Social Policy, also known as CLASP, join us today. Welcome, Wendy.
10: Thank you. It's good to be here.
9: I'm so excited that you're here, and I'm excited that you are leading across the nation. So I'm wondering if you can lead us into the conversation with a little bit of a background on what does CLASP focus on in terms of area of expertise, area of advocacy, area of awesome.
10: Area of awesome. I agree. Well, CLASP is almost 60 years old as a national anti-poverty policy advocacy organization. We're based out of DC. And for the last almost 60 years, we've been fighting poverty and trying to make life a little bit easier through policy change. Started out doing a lot of work on public interest law and then shifted to the lever of policy over time. And so now work on things that are right in front of us today in this conversation about affordability, like access to food and food security and access to health insurance and things like a living wage and access to paid leave and childcare, all the things that I know you care about too.
9: Yeah. And so does the majority of the American public. I mean, we are not alone, Wendy. Me and you are backed by bazillions of people. Yes, I made up a number. And CLASP has also been studying the trends of the affordability crisis. What's happening with people who are not making enough to make ends meet? What's happening with income? What's happening with health coverage? And you just put out a new census report. Can you walk us through what everyone should know about what's going on in America? I mean, I think sometimes we see what's going on, or always we see what's going on around us. We look at the grocery store and look at the prices on the shelves. Oh my gosh, I almost fainted when I put gas in my car. You all, there were three digits on the dial that I had to pay. I don't know that that's ever happened in my lifetime. So we see what's happening around us, but sometimes we feel like we're alone. And so looking at big data kind of shows what's happening writ large as our country as a whole.
10: Yeah. I don't want to see those triple digits on my gas pump. But there's this ritual that happens every September, which is when the Census Bureau releases new data, but they're lagged by a year. I'm going to keep coming back to that. But new data on who's in poverty, what income levels are looking like for households, and also access to health insurance. So really big, important things to know. And you kind of captured the headline already. I would say the headlines from last week are that people are not meaningfully moving out of poverty. So the numbers didn't change all that much. And it's sort of like you're barely hanging on by your fingernails. The other thing I would say is that we're not doing any better. So we're staying pretty static around persistent income inequality. And I think that this is a big one to be watching in the coming years. I think we all know income is going to continue to soar for wealthy people, while working families are going to see lower incomes. They're going to see a lot of changes and challenges in affordability as prices continue to kind of skyrocket. Like you said, inflation continues to tick up. And then really importantly, because of policy that's happened under this administration, people are going to start to get pushed off of programs like the ones we were talking about at the beginning that have, you know, for decades really helped us access food and health insurance, things that support our daily living and really the daily affordability in our lives.
9: Oh my gosh, there's so much to unpack there. I have so many thoughts. I love that you're doing this research. And one of the thoughts is, You mentioned persistent income inequality, and I think you mentioned also that people who have money are getting more money and people who do not are not. And I'm wondering if we could dive in a little bit more to that persistent income inequality. One of the things I was looking at as a data point in this last week, yes, go ahead and judge me for what I do with recreation, is that it now costs $140,000 on average for a family with a child, yet we have about $60,000 on average what people earn on average across the country. That's average. So a lot of people are earning a lot less. And so can you tell us a little bit more about what's happening with income inequality and how that interacts with the incredibly sky-high cost of raising children when childcare costs more than college?
10: Yeah, you just did that math. I noticed that math did not add up.
9: I did not add up.
10: I think that was the whole point.
9: Yes.
10: So I would emphasize there's more than two sides to this equation. So one, cost of living is skyrocketing right now, right? Two, wages are not keeping up. So because of what's going on with this administration and inflation, and you have the other side of the equation where wages are completely outmoded, right? They don't reflect the cost of living today. And so a big part of this is that federal minimum wage hasn't been increased, oh my gosh, it's more than 10 years, since 2009. And purchasing power obviously continues to go down. You know, our wages aren't keeping up with inflation. And so we've got to address both sides of those equations, raising income, lowering prices. But the big one, and this is what I was mentioning in terms of like big federal policy that's happening, is we are locking in, they are locking in things like massive tax cuts for the already wealthy by completely cutting, erasing, taking away from the kinds of programs that we, you know, many, many, many folks rely on that really constitute the safety net or the public benefit system in our country. And so when you have all of these things happening at the same time, clearly, it's people who are paying lower who are being paid lower wages, who are in jobs that aren't paying enough, that are hurting the most. And that's really the bottom line of income inequality.
9: Yeah. Yeah. And sometimes people calculate the poverty stats in lots of different ways. It can get confusing to me, at least, because we're like, okay, if you turn it into a rectangle or a triangle, this is who is in poverty. If you turn it into a rectangle, this is who's in poverty, just the data. What is happening with poverty in America right now? And what do you think is the best way to analyze it? Rectangle, triangle, circle, you know.
10: Upside down.
9: Upside down. It is upside down, to your point that you were just sharing earlier.
10: I mean, what I think, what the data show from last week is that things are relatively unchanged, right? It's not a good scenario. It hasn't been a good scenario for a while. So it's sort of like the data was a meh, like it didn't show much change. What I would say is when you start to look under the hood of that kind of like flatlined situation, which isn't a good one, you start to see some really important texture. So we were looking at things like what the poverty rate is for immigrants, right? So think about some of the folks that are under direct attack right now. And while the poverty rate was something like 13% on average, the poverty rate for people who don't have citizenship status is at more than 24%. So these are folks, green card holders, temporary protected status, undocumented immigrants. That is a lot of people hurting. And so, you know, another thing we saw in the data was 8 million people, I think, were pushed into poverty because of health expenses. So there's a couple things going on there. And it all speaks to the cost of living getting more expensive and the kinds of supports that we've been able to count on eroding. So 8 million people pushed into poverty due to their healthcare expenses. And what's underneath that, and we haven't even seen the worst of the upside down math yet, is that the big, beautiful bill, I don't even like calling it that, but the major legislation that happened in 2025 is going to push more people off of those food and nutrition programs I was talking about, SNAP, more people off of Medicaid. And so those impacts haven't even taken effect yet in the data that was that we were all looking at last week. It's what's going to play out in the future. And so I think we're going to see a lot more people, right, going into poverty because they've lost access to health insurance. So there's a lot of important stuff that we're starting to see in last week's data, but we should really be looking for as we go forward. I have to say, you know, again, it's because the data is like a year old by the time we see it. But sometime over the past year, you saw WIC, Women, Infant, and Children. That's like a major, important program that, a lot of women and kids and households count on. We saw 250 people, my colleague wrote about this, Tian, 250,000 people drop out of that program. That's not a good sign. In terms of supplemental nutrition assistance program, SNAP, 4.5 million people in less than a year. That's 1.5 million kids fall off of that program. We're going to continue to see those numbers go down. That's going to be bad for all of us.
11: Yeah, 100%.
10: Yeah.
11: And speaking of bad for all of us, the flip side of what we're talking about here is that when moms and families are losing, our economy loses. And that is where the bad for all of us comes in. So I know our listeners, our audience has probably heard me say this 100 bazillion times. Again, I'm using that made up number. And that is that when we look at how our economy is fueled, it's largely by consumer spending right now. More than 76% of our GDP is by consumer spending. It's fueled by consumer spending. And who does that consumer spending? Women and moms make 80% of the consumer purchasing decisions. So when we're looking at the programs that Wendy was just naming, like SNAP and WIC and other programs, we see that there's an incredibly high return on investment for taxpayers. Like SNAP, Republican analysts found that for every $1 in, the economy gets back, the taxpayers get back $1.80. That's because it sparks consumer spending, because people aren't putting that money in a bank, like a wealthy person might put that money in a bank. They're going out to buy groceries, to buy shoes for the feet of their children who, how do they grow that fast, these feet? I don't know, but they apparently always need shoes, right? And so going out to buy the things that allow our families to actually family, I'm going to turn family into a verb, allowing our families to family is what happens. And that means that we're sparking the economy. So when we have more and more people pushed off those programs, pushed into poverty, not making living wages, it doesn't just hurt those other people. It actually hurts everyone, no matter what your income level is. And that's one thing that sometimes we don't talk about enough. We only have a minute and a half left. But if you had a part of this whole conversation that you wish was talked about more, what would it be? That's my part that we all
10: you know where I'm going, my friend. Huh? You know exactly where I'm going. There was once a women's bureau. I happened to be there.
11: You ran it. Wendy, hello.
10: And guess what math we came up with? That if we had policies in our country, like paid family medical leave, like universal child care, like some of our economic peers do across the world, guess what that bottom line would be? $775 billion a year that we would be generating in economic activity. So that's where the math that we're talking about, your math started to add up at the end, right? It's women, it's our purchasing power, we're familying, we're spending money in the economy, driving more economic impact. And that's exactly what policies like paid leave, like childcare would enable us to do. Right now we're on the wrong side of that equation, right? Childcare is like 13% of an annual household income. That's a lot. Add that up with rent, right? Some of the other big things we need to spend money on daily, the math doesn't work out. We're losing. Families cannot get to that childcare in order to hang on to the job. If we had paid leave, right, we would not have to dip into our pocketbooks, and probably more and more of us going bankrupt. You heard me talk about the 8 million folks that fell into poverty because an emergency happens and you suddenly have to pay out of pocket. That's what happens when we don't have paid family medical leave. So those are the kinds of things that we should be talking about a lot more. That's what makes the math add up for our families.
11: Love it. Thank you so much for being on, Wendy Chun Hoon. Thank you for all you do. Thank you, thank you, thank you.
10: Right back at you. Thank you.
11: We're going to take a quick break, but stick around. We'll be right back with our next guest from Planned Parenthood talking about contraception and you and why it is oddly under attack. We'll be back in just a moment.

0: Breaking Through with me, Kristen Rao Finkbeiner, powered by Moms Rising. We have a powerful guest on today, Angela Vasquez-Guru, who is with Planned Parenthood Action. Welcome, Angela.
1: Thank you for having me, Kristen.
0: I'm so excited that you're here because we're going to talk about something that more than 90% of people across all political parties, Democrat, Republican, Independent, Libertarian, you name your political party, they support it. How often is there something that so many people support? Have you guessed what it is yet? Contraception. So before we get into the conversation about contraception and that World Contraception Day is coming up, can you just share a little bit about what are the latest stats on either how many people support it, how many people at some point in their life have used it? What's going on with contraception in America?
1: Well, you're right. We know broadly that contraception is widely used, widely supported. I can tell you, you know, in Planned Parenthood land, we see our health centers see over 2 million patients a year. They provide 9 million services. Our most popular service, or one of our most popular services, are birth control. That includes long-acting reversible contraception, the pill, you name it. So folks understand that they can come see the incredible providers at their local Planned Parenthood or using Planned Parenthood's virtual care services to get birth control. We've been here for 100 years providing. We plan to be here for at least 100 more.
0: And I'm planning on it too. I can't tell you how many people in my family, in my community, all across America, I know rely on Planned Parenthood. So thank you so much. World Contraception Day is coming up. What is it? Why is it important? What is happening? And, you know, does this mean we all have to celebrate with contraception, like dancing with?
1: Listen, I support, as a longtime Planned Parenthood alum and patient, any form of dressing up in celebration. We've seen folks dress up as an IUD, like a Mirena type device. We've seen folks dress up. We have a costume called Pilomena, so like the old round pill packet. Anything that you, any way you want to get down to celebrate World Contraception Day, we are supportive of that. It's a great holiday, a great reminder, great moment to reflect on how important contraceptive care is for people of all ages, for whatever reason you're using it. And we know, again, Planned Parenthood health centers do play a critical role in providing that care. They are a lifeline to people who would likely not have another way to get that care. We hear from so many people who their journey with Planned Parenthood starts when they're a patient. And often it's when they don't know what else to do, where else to go, and they come to us for something simple, basic, fundamental, like birth control. You know, at these moments, it's also important for us to remember that these our rights, our care, our access is not always safe. Planned Parenthood, since the Trump administration came back into power in 2025, has been fighting relentless attacks, and that includes attacks that impact people's ability to get the care they need, especially basic things like birth control. And so on World Contraception Day, we are, you know, reminded somewhat painfully that access is always under attack, never more so than under this administration. And so while we're celebrating all the things that make access to birth control incredible and the way that it can help us make decisions and implement our decisions about our bodies and our lives and our futures, we have to always be fighting to maintain that access to that care.
0: 100% agree. And I have to tell you, in 2026, it is mind-bogglingly ridiculous that we are having to fight back against attacks on access to contraception. I have to have a soapbox moment. Republican leaders in Congress, MAGA, says that they want fewer abortions. The main way to have fewer abortions is more access to contraception. Yet they are absolutely attacking access to contraception, which is illogical, hypocritical, and obviously harmful. Why are they saying they want these two opposite things? What are they actually trying to do?
1: Well, it all goes back to power and control, right? We see this everywhere from polling to, you know, fellow moms on the street who just remind you that it's actually not about a goal of reducing the number of abortions or improving maternal health outcomes for these politicians. It is really about who decides what happens to your body. With some of these politicians, namely, we've seen the record of Republicans in this Congress, their answer is not you, but them, right? We know that no one is more qualified than you, than me, to make decisions about our own bodies and our own lives. They disagree. And they are using every avenue available to them, whether it's the courts, the administration, the legislatures, to enforce that on us. So it really is, you know, to your point, that's the lie. It is not about reducing the number of abortions. It is not about preventing pregnancies. It is about who gets to decide for you. They have a pretty extreme point of view as of this moment on, you know, what our lives should be about. And they think we shouldn't have a say.
0: It is appalling. Everyone should be able to decide if they're going to have children. And if so, when they're going to have those children. And if so, how many children they're going to have. There should be no politician in those decisions. Definitely not a malignant Cheeto in those decisions. Nobody with a MAGA hat in those decisions. I mean, what in the invasion of privacy and invasion of bodily autonomy is actually going on? And so I'm wondering if you could share a little bit about the challenges that people in the United States of America, in this environment that we've just described of hypocrisy and toxicity, how are they having challenges getting access to contraception right now? What's happening?
1: So one important thing for folks to remember, you know, your listeners especially who understand this probably better than most, is that they are skilled at attacking access to all matter of reproductive health services, including birth control, without ever having to pass a single law that says you can't get birth control, right? So it's a little harder to see, it's a little harder to name, and it's a little harder for folks to fight back unless they're plugged into a network like Moms Rising, like Planned Parenthood Action Fund. So, you know, we saw early on in the Trump administration in 2025, they froze Title X funds. Title X, you probably know this, is the world, or is the nation's only family planning program. It provides low or no cost birth control to folks who need it. I benefited from that program. My mom benefited from that program. It's up in the air whether my daughter will benefit from that program. Frankly, it is a way for them to cut off access to affordable birth control for folks who otherwise might not be able to get it, just simply by holding back a checkbook, right? They also defunded Planned Parenthood in July of 2025. That was a one-year defund that forced 30 health centers to close across the country, that impacted more than 41,000 contraception patients. That meant that folks who relied on us for that care could not come to their local health center and get the birth control that they were used to. None of those moves were touted as a way to stop you from getting a pack of birth control pills, but functionally, that's what they did. So the challenges that folks are facing are, like, there are more barriers, there are more hoops, it's more confusion, there's more chaos. And it's, you know, more unsettled and impractical than ever, right? The laws changed, there were rumors, there's misinformation, things are scary, things are expensive. So, you know, compared to even 5, 6 years ago, 10 years ago, the things that you have to do in order to get something, again, as simple as a pack of birth control pills, it's almost unimaginable, but that's the reality. And again, like, Congress did not have to pass a giant law that said you can't have birth control. But for too many people, the functional impact is that right now, they can't get the birth control that they so desire.
0: It is a preposterous situation against a backdrop that you mentioned just a bit ago of incredible maternal mortality rates, in the bad sense of incredible, incredibly bad maternal mortality rates. So in the United States of America, we have the highest maternal mortality rates of any industrialized nation. That is not good. This is not a race we want to be winning. And Black women are 3 to 4 times as likely to die in childbirth as white women. So we're seeing a lot of discrimination in the data as well. That's also very bad. And what we're seeing is Republican leaders in Congress say that they are for families, that they are for moms, but then the policies that they enact undermine the health of moms. More moms are dying because of the lack of access to reproductive health care related to childbirth, related to birth control, related to all of these things. And I'm wondering if you want to comment on that crisis as well, Angela, because it's all woven together. Access to medical care is key to lowering maternal and infant mortality, and yet Republicans are doing the opposite of that.
1: You probably read the same story I did recently from ProPublica, that ectopic pregnancy in the US, deaths have skyrocketed, right? I think they've doubled or more than doubled in the years since the Supreme Court overturned Roe v. Wade. And the reason is simple, right? We know that the reason we say abortion is healthcare is because abortion is often the treatment for something like a miscarriage that's incomplete or a miscarriage that is missed, or again, an ectopic pregnancy. This is a pregnancy that forms in your fallopian tube. It is not viable. There is no way for that to, you know, to that embryo to grow into a fetus and into eventually a baby, right? That's not a possibility. But if it's untreated or care for that is delayed, the consequences are deadly, right? So abortion bans don't just impact people who want to end a pregnancy early. They impact every person who is pregnant. And the thing is, you don't know if it's going to be you or not. If you've been pregnant, you understand how unpredictable a pregnancy can be. If you've been pregnant multiple times, you understand that miscarriages happen. They are common. And sometimes they don't complete on their own, and you need care. When you can't get that care because your doctor is afraid to give it to you, when you can't get that care because all the doctors left your state because of the draconian laws, because they're threatened with jail time of 99 years, all of these things make it unsafe to be pregnant, right? It is harder than ever to have a safe pregnancy in this country. That's unconscionable, right? There's no reason for it to be this difficult to build the family that you want. So what we're seeing really in this day and age with these bans, with these barriers to care, is that it makes it harder for everyone to live the life they want, whether that includes 3 children, 10 children, no children. It's all unsettled. It's all uncertain. And without the right leadership leading the way here, it's not going to get better.
0: Yeah. And I love that you mentioned the right leadership, because clearly right now we don't have political parity in the United States of America, meaning that women don't have the same amount of representation in our Congress as they do in our population. And you can tell that because one of the things you said, if you've been pregnant, you know how unpredictable the situation is. More than 1 in 4 pregnancies naturally end in a miscarriage, you all. I mean, this is not rocket science. We know this medically, but our politicians are not medical professionals. And so they're not legislating with the actual real lives of women and moms of all political parties in mind. And that is causing lives to be lost. It's causing tremendous harm. It's causing damage that didn't need to happen. And so I'm wondering, also, actually, before we go on, the scope and breadth and depth of the maternal care deserts in the United States of America is awful. More than 30% of places have maternal care deserts, meaning you can't find an OBGYN when you're pregnant. And that goes up exponentially in rural areas. So I just wanted to pinpoint that as a crisis that comes with this crisis as well. What can people do? We only have 45 seconds left. What should people do? Should they join Planned Parenthood Action? What else?
1: They should listen more to you. They should be active in orgs like Moms Rising, local chapters. You can support Planned Parenthood Action Fund by going to our website. You can get involved with your local Planned Parenthood Health Center. You can write letters to your congresspeople. You can make sure that you and your friends and your family are voting with your beliefs and your values in mind first. And you can make sure that you're following both Planned Parenthood Action Fund, Planned Parenthood Federation of America, Moms Rising on social media so that you can keep up with the news that is impacting your life, because we're the ones who are going to give it to you straight. And we're going to make sure that you know about what's happening to you that you care about most.
0: And how to take action. Thank you so much, Angela. Planned Parenthood Action. Thank you, thank you, thank you.
1: Anytime. Have a good one.
0: We're going to take a quick break, but don't go away. Next up, Hispanic Heritage Month. It's happening now. What should you know? We're here for you. We'll be back in a moment.

0: Breaking Through with me, Kristen Rau Finkbeiner, powered by Moms Rising. I'm really delighted and honored to share that we have a special, special, special guest on, Camelia Chavez, and she is with the Dolores Huerta Foundation. Welcome, welcome, welcome.
1: Hello. Good. Thanks for having me.
0: I'm so thrilled that you're on. It is Hispanic Heritage Month. It is one of our very favorite months at Moms Rising. It's a time when we celebrate the contributions, the leadership of Latinos across the country. And there are many, so many. And one giant leader who has helped shape American past, present, and dare I say future is Dolores Huerta, who happens to also be your mom. And she has organized and fought for workers and families. She's shaped workplace policy. She has done so much. She's inspired so many people, including myself. And our first question is, how did seeing her leadership over all the years that you were growing up shape your own understanding of what is leadership and what does it mean to be a Latina leader and how should we celebrate Hispanic Heritage Month?
1: All right. Well, in many ways, my mother was ahead of her time, and it was because her own mother, my grandmother, Alicia, divorced her abusive husband in the 1940s. So here you have a Mexican woman divorcing her abusive husband and moving from out of state, from New Mexico to California with three small children. She was a business owner. She ran a restaurant and a small hotel. And so she was very busy. And she raised her two sons, Dolores's brothers, to do the same household chores as Dolores. She gave, you know, my mother, I think, a lot of freedom at that time, which was, when we think about it, you know, as far as being, you know, traditional Mexican, like she wasn't really raised in a traditional Mexican household. You know, then my mother became an adult, and, you know, she also struggled with unhealthy relationships. But as many already know, her life's focus wasn't on her home, right? She was completely and is completely dedicated to her work. So she learned the power of advocacy at a very young age and became hooked when she's like, wow, I can help people. And, you know, I can, you know, stand up for folks and make a difference. And so for the past 70 years, she's been hyper focused on advocating for the most disenfranchised communities, women, farm workers, low income people, immigrants, the LGBTQ plus community. And I like to remind people that she was practicing intersectionality before it actually became a coined term. She, my mother, Dolores Huerta, has been a completely fearless leader. Other people have said that. And I can tell you that I have never seen her turn away from a fight. At a young age, I observed her standing up to high-ranking electeds that others were intimidated by. And she's like, I don't care about their titles. And she taught us that at a very young age. You know, don't ever put politicians on a pedestal. We're the ones that hire and fire them. And so, you know, she's always spoken her mind unapologetically. And I think the number one lesson that I've learned from her is that Latinas need to insert ourselves at decision-making tables, especially where we've been intentionally left out. And so when we talk about celebrating, you know, Latino Heritage Month, that it's really to think about, you know, what we can do to help empower and continue uplifting those who have been, you know, most disenfranchised in their communities.
0: It is really important. And do you have tips on that? Like, I want to follow up on that statement that you said, that we need to empower and lift up those who have been most disenfranchised, especially during Hispanic Heritage Month. So what are your tips on how listeners, the audience, can do that?
1: Right. You know, so basically, you know, we start local. So whatever improvements that you feel that you would like to see in your community, in your school, you know, who are the decision makers, right? And so start attending those meetings, asking questions. And then you might find yourself to be the one deciding you need to be on the other side of that dais making those decisions.
0: Yeah, that's true. Or that you might want to help somebody get there. So sure. If you look around, and this is something that's on my mind right now, because we have every single member of the U.S. House is up for election right now, and half of the U.S. Senate. And we do not have a Congress that reflects who we are as a country, including who we are as Latinos, and does not respect who we are as a country either, especially who we are as moms. Yeah. And so we can look around and say, hey, we want to maybe run for office ourselves, but also maybe we want to help some other people who are really presenting an important and missed perspective, help those folks get in office. I have some favorite candidates that I'm watching this year, actually, and helping. What are your thoughts?
1: Well, if I can just add to that, you know, that Dolores started this work with her friends in 1992. She ran a feminization of power campaign. And so they went and had meetings all over the country and told women here. And so her job, her focus was here in California. And so she met with groups of women in LA and the Bay. And she said, you have to run for office. And if you don't run, you have to find somebody to run.
0: Yep.
1: And she had her male colleagues calling her, you know, what are you doing? You're crazy. And she said, oh, well, you never had a problem when I supported male elected. So now it's time for the women. And I'll share that, you know, Latinas are 20%, about 20% of California's population. And we have 20% of our legislature in the state capital are women. So in California, we're doing pretty good. So we hope that we can spread, you know, be the example that spreads across the country.
0: Yeah, that's a great example. And that's something great to celebrate on Hispanic Heritage Month. So thank you for sharing that. You've spent so much of your career helping everyday people recognize their own power, like what we're talking about right now, and become bigger, bolder leaders in their communities. What do you think makes Latina leadership so powerful in particular? And importantly, what are some of the big barriers that still make it difficult for Latinas to have their voice heard? And of course, I have a third question on there. Sorry for 800 questions, which is how can everybody help break down the barriers for Latina leaders to have their voices heard?
1: Right. Latina leaders are superheroes. So let's make that clear. I would say the reason why is because most Latina leaders most of them, not all, prioritize their community over individual gain. As women, mothers, grandmothers, daughters, sisters, we see the big picture. And as heads of households, we're directly impacted by lack of a living wage, loss of health care, you know, pensions, you know, harmful education policies, climate change, right? So for all of these reasons, you know, Latinas, you know, that are impacted, you know, it's most important that they're the ones that, you know, commit to taking action, commit to organizing and to making change, right? To find out, you know, why is this happening in my community? Who's responsible? And what we do at the Dolores Huerta Foundation, it's a 501c3 organization based in California Central Valley, is that we teach people how we teach everyday people, right? We go to folks who don't realize that they have power, never thought of it that way, and we just teach them how to become their own advocates. We teach them how to navigate school boards, you know, parks and recreation boards, city councils, board of supervisors. And that's really, I think, the big mystery that we're helping people understand, because unfortunately, we don't learn that in schools, right? My government class did not teach me how to go to a city council meeting and to understand who the mayor and the city council representatives are and how that worked, right? So a lot of folks even graduate with college degrees and still do not know how to, you know, be their own advocates, right? For themselves, for the communities. And so that's something that we do, that we teach people. When it comes to the barriers, I think that they're mostly cultural. Machismo, sexism, racism, and patriarchy are strong as ever. So I'll give an example that even the woke men in my family, it's a comfortable place to be, right? Male privilege. And so to get out of that is something that we just have to continue reminding our husbands and our brothers and our dads and our uncles about, you know, their behavior and how it has to change, right, to become more supportive of women. I feel that many Latinas don't have the support of those that are closest to them. And if there are those that are interested in running for office, many can't afford campaign expenses.
0: Yeah.
1: It's so expensive to run a campaign. And then what was your third question?
0: I think you got them all. You did it. You were spectacular. Thank you. But I want to follow up on one of them, which is about the persistent discrimination against Latina women in particular that we see throughout our culture. And one way to see that is the wage gap. So, Latina Equal Pay Day, which is the day in 2026 that Latina women have to work to earn what white men earned in 2025, this year is October 8th. Hello, that's almost a whole additional year of work that needs to happen to earn the same as a white worker who's male. And so it highlights the persistent wage gap that Latinos are facing. And what do you think it's going to take to get to actual equal pay for equal work? I mean, we're talking about Latina moms are earning 47 cents to a white dad's dollar. That makes my hair light on fire. That is so not okay. That is 911 alarm bells. And that wage gap is not because somebody's doing something wrong. There have been studies of two pieces of paper with equal resumes and equal job experiences, and then we see the wage gap happening, right? So there's a double whammy there of there's a huge mom wage hit, and then there's structural racism. What do you think it's going to take to turn that wage gap around and so that we don't have a wage gap anymore?
1: Well, you said it. You said structural, and that's what it is. It's dismantling these structures of oppression. And so that's why we need to be at the table making these decisions. We need every elected official to commit to that. Dolores, everywhere she goes, is talking about the Equal Rights Amendment, that
0: Yes.
1: we need to approve that in Washington, D.C. And it's ridiculous that we haven't. And so as we go to the polls and we think about who we're electing into office, that's, I think the number one place, right, where it comes to minimum wage and a living wage. I mean, that's in California. Fast food workers make $20 an hour. Farm workers have a, much better living wage than most. But I want to also remind folks the power of unions. Unions
0: Yes.
1: have a really bad name, right? And it's, I have friends whose parents worked on under a farm worker contract. And for that reason, right, farm workers are able to access medical care, purchase a home, send their children to college, receive a pension when they retire. I mean, these are the benefits of a union, and unions have such a bad name, right? So it's really supporting union organizing and understanding the importance of that, as well as making sure that we pass laws that say we have to undo, right, this discrimination. Latinas lead households. When Latinas do well, the entire community benefits, and it's that
0: Exactly.
1: simple.
0: And are a powerful voting bloc. We have only like 30 seconds left, but how can people support the Dolores Huerta Foundation?
1: Yeah, so you can visit our website at doloreshuerta.o. So that's DoloreshuerTA.org. Election day is the most important day of our lives. Register to vote if you can, and make sure you take others to the polls with you.
0: 150%. Thank you so much for being on. Thank you for all you do. Thank you for sharing today. Thank you for leading every day. Thank you, thank you, thank you. We're going to take a quick break, but don't go away. Next up, we have the author of a new book called The Perfect Birth Myth, Pushing Back Against a Broken Industry. We'll be back in a flash.

0: Sauerkraut Think Finder powered by Moms Rising. We have a super, super, super, super, super guest and author joining us today, Avital Norman-Nathman, who's author of the new book coming out, The Perfect Birth Myth, Pushing Back Against a Broken Industry. It's out right now. You can find it. And what's happening? You wrote it partly in response to the Heritage Foundation, which is incredibly conservative and regressive when it comes to birth in America. And can you tell us a little bit more about what's happening? Why did you write the book?
1: Yeah, so I started this book actually, gosh, more than 10 years ago. It was just on the heels of my first book, The Good Mother Myth, had just come out, an anthology that shared a bunch of different stories about what motherhood could look like, and not the ideal. And I was working at the Yale School of Public Health on a group centering program, right? Group prenatal care, where you get your care in a community setting rather than these individual short rushed appointments. And one of the folks I worked with there was a midwife from Vanderbilt University, Deborah Wage, who's my co-author on the book. And we talked about, you know, the good mother myth, but how it starts even earlier in pregnancy. And we talked about how there's all these expectations, but the reality is it's not a personal, it's not just a personal journey, right? It's systemic. We can do so much on a personal level, but when we're fighting back and trying to birth within this system that, you know, due to policy, due to funding, due to healthcare, so many things are working against us. Systemic racism. It's a red herring to say that we as individuals can even begin to assign perfection to ourselves.
0: So true. I often say that when this many people are having the same crisis at the same time, we do not have an epidemic of personal failures, as is often the way that it's framed by, in particular, Republican leaders in Congress. Instead, we have a national crisis that we need to increase our systems to solve together.
1: Exactly. Exactly.
0: So, those systems are things like access to paid family medical leave when a new baby arrives or a serious health crisis strikes. Speaking of health, access to healthcare. What in the world? Over $1 trillion has been cut out of our healthcare in the last year by Republican leaders in Congress. Access to the full suite of reproductive healthcare. What is happening? We know that people are dying because they don't have access to abortion care. They don't have access to birth control. They don't have access to reproductive healthcare. Access to bodily autonomy, access to sick days. You know, all of these things together actually help lower the wage gaps between moms and non-moms, and that means they boost the economy. Plus, they save lives. Plus, we have incredibly high return on investments when we look at the return on investment numbers. Like, it's not only the smart thing to do, not only the compassionate thing to do, but also economically brilliant thing to do. So absolutely. I'm so annoyed that this isn't the country that we're living in right now.
1: You know, even if you just want to look at this as a pure numbers game, right? What other industry would allow an 84% preventable failure rate? Because that's what we have right now. 84% of deaths during pregnancy are preventable. What other industry would allow such a shocking rate of failure, which is what it is, to happen?

0: I love being on the closetfactory.com website. 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
1: Much higher, three times to four times higher for Black women.
2: Yeah.
1: And what in the world is going on, and how did that shape the way you all approach the book?
2: Yeah, absolutely. So there's clearly it's a systemic racist issue, right? We know across the board that people of color, particularly Black women, just have worse care, whether that's access to care, whether that's care provider interaction. And it starts from birth. So you're not just looking, people aren't just coming into maternal health equal, right? We're not on the same playing field. There's something called weathering, this idea of being beaten down over time. And so it starts not having access just when you yourself, the mother, is born. And so are you having as many appointments throughout your, you know, childhood, or teens, early 20s, whenever, until you have a baby? And so that's all compounding until you then are pregnant and need to have care, right? And we tell a lot of stories in that chapter. One thing we did super intentionally in the chapter on white supremacy and racism was we start every chapter with somebody's birth story that relates to the chapter in some way. And what we did specifically in this chapter was start with a joyful birth story from a Black woman in New Orleans who shared this amazing story of like how her community kind of surrounded her while she went through early labor. And we did that intentionally because a lot of the time when we hear about Black birth stories, they're traumatic, and rightfully so, right? We need, because this is an awful thing that's happening, and we need to lower these rates. We need to give more access, and we need to make birth safer and less harmful for Black women in particular. But it can get really demoralizing and really stokes that culture of fear when that's all people are hearing. So we intentionally wanted to include, before we got into the really awful news bits, was to really to share a joyful Black birth story, because I think that's just as important.
1: Well, we're talking about the book, The Perfect Birth Myth, Pushing Back Against a Broken Industry. And it is a broken industry. And one of the other areas that's broken is pointed out in the book, and I think a really important way, which is that doulas and midwives group prenatal pair, paid family medical leave after a new baby arrives, and follow-up visits after you give birth are things that actually move the needle for better infant and maternal health outcomes, as opposed to ridiculously regressive policies that are being pushed right now by Republican leaders in Congress, which make no sense. Can you walk us through why the interventions that I just named and that are named in your book actually help? And why are these bizarre policies like motherhood medals that are being pushed by Republican leaders in Congress and Donald Trump not effective?
2: Yeah, it's wild to me. You know, everyone is touched by birth, right? There's 10,000 babies born in the U.S. every day. So this should be a nonpartisan issue. This doesn't need to be something that is only on one side of the aisle. And all of this is evidence-based. We know that midwives save lives. Sounds like it's the cute bumper sticker, but there's evidence behind as to why the midwifery model of care actually works, right? In the U.S., for every three OBs, we have one midwife. In New Zealand, where they have one of the lowest rates of maternal mortality, they have 46 midwives for every 11 OBGYNs.
1: Wow.
2: And they know OBGYNs are just for those extremely high-risk cases, for those surgical births that need to happen, because they do, and nobody is saying that we shouldn't have OBGYNs. OBGYNs are amazing and incredible and much needed. But there's a time and a place, right? You're not going to put a cast on when you have a paper cut. So sometimes midwives are the perfect solution, especially in maternal care voids. You mentioned touch points, right? So after giving birth, the WHO recommends at least 4 healthcare contacts in those first 6 weeks. In the U.S., most people maybe get one. And, you know, we talk about Medicaid. Medicaid cares covers almost a little over 40% of all pregnancies and deliveries. And what, we're going to cap it and say no? We

0: know that the majority of maternal deaths happen in those first few months after you give birth. And so there needs to be Medicaid expanded until a year, not shuttered down. So we have these, doulas, same. I live here in Massachusetts. We've got access to midwives, we have access to doulas. MassHealth, the public healthcare program here, covers both of those things. I am in awe and love that our state and our governor Healey does these things. And I wish, because we see the states that don't have these things have the higher rates of maternal mortality. You mentioned abortion. States that have higher rates of or that have abortion bans have higher rates of maternal mortality. These aren't coincidences. We know, and we knew that this was going to happen before Roe fell. We knew that if there was going to be more bans and more restrictions, that it would impact those who want to give birth. And so it really doesn't make sense. I don't, you could say, yes, they care about the nuclear family, or they care about, they want women in the home, but even none of these policies are helping to promote safe, healthy births. So it's very confusing. It's very confounding. It comes down to them not caring about women, misogyny. And as this is so awful, but as an insurance insider said on our chapter on money and insurance and what does it cost really to give birth? It's cheaper for women to die.
1: It's heartbreaking and nauseating, both at the same time. For a parent or an expecting parent listening right now, and we only have about 2.5 minutes left, who's feeling pressure to have a perfect birth, a perfect beginning of their family, what's one thing you hope that they take away from this book, which is called The Perfect Birth Myth? What's one thing?
0: I think what I really hope people take away from this is that it's not all on them. I think we put a lot of pressure on ourselves. I think birth is both emotionally, physically vulnerable, right? We're open in many ways. And it can be really easy, especially for type A people like myself who really feel like they can control fear by controlling the situation. This isn't one of those things you can control everything. But there are some things you can do. So at the end of each chapter, we have what's called a pushing back section.
1: Oh, I love it.
0: It talks about either things that you can do on a systemic level, things that you can do to push your representatives to help promote better policy, but also things that like maybe you don't even know that you could call hospitals and actually like just like you would for a car and when you're car shopping, you can shop around to different hospitals and see what they charge for labors to see because just in case your insurance falls through or your deductible is really high. You can see who's charging less for different types of birth, which is not something I knew about before writing this book. So there's little tips like that, some really mundane, but hopefully helpful. Some for people who might not be giving birth, but love someone that is. Like I said, we're all, 3.5 million births in the US a year. We're all touched by this. We're not, my son now is almost 20, but I'm still connected with people who are giving birth. I'm still very, tapped into this community. It doesn't go away just because you are not pregnant or have a baby.
1: So true. I hope everyone goes out, check out the book, The Perfect Birth Myth, Pushing Back Against a Broken Industry. What a great title and what a great author. Thanks so much for
0: Thanks,
1: joining us.
0: Kristen.
1: Well, that's it for our show today. Thanks so much for tuning in as we tackle the top topics facing our nation in a way that requires the most boring disclaimer in the history of the planet Earth. Here goes. Views expressed on this show are those of the individual speakers and should not be attributed to Moms Rising, to this station, or to any news or social media service that may disseminate a recording of this show to the public or to any segment of the public. Boom! We'll catch you next week.
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3: NBC News Radio, I'm Michael Kastner. U.S. Ambassador to China David Perdue confirms President Trump raised the possibility of selling weapons to China during his recent meeting with President Xi Jinping. More from Mark Mayfield.
4: Perdue made the comments Sunday on Fox News, saying Trump asked Xi if China would like to buy U.S. arms. The remarks come as the two countries continue to compete over trade, technology, and Taiwan. Trump and Xi are expected to meet again in November at the Asia-Pacific Economic Cooperation Summit, followed by another meeting in December at the G20 Summit in Miami. Their latest meeting ended Friday after Xi's three-day state visit to Washington.
3: British police are getting the credit for foiling a potential terror attack on a UK airbase being used by the U.S. military. British police said they arrested five men early Sunday acting on a tip about three suspicious vehicles heading toward RAF Fairford in Western England. Raf Sanchez with more on the citizen who called the cops when something didn't look right to her.
5: A farmer telling the BBC she saw a large group of hooded and masked men lingering near the tree line and raised the alarm, saying she believes, quote, someone dropped the ball, allowing the men so close to the base.
3: All five, now being identified as British men in their 20s, are being held on suspicion of terrorism and explosives charges. Attorney General Todd Blanche says President Trump has not denied access for major news outlets. Blanche defended the president's position on ABC's This Week, saying that being at the White House is a privilege and not a right.
6: Well, the president hasn't denied access. That's not the right way to describe it. This is what the president has said, is that he is sick and tired of certain media outlets just refusing to report accurate news.
3: The president has voiced displeasure with what he has described as negative coverage. Michael Kastner, NBC News Radio.
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8: If you've ever tried meditation and given up because your mind wouldn't stop wandering, this one is for you. New research suggests that if you can hang in there for just a few minutes, real changes do start happening in your brain. Scientists at Harvard hooked people up to brain monitors while they meditated, and within about 2 minutes, they saw brain waves shift toward a state of calm, focused alertness, with the effect peaking around the 7 minute mark. Now here's the encouraging part. One of the researchers said around that 7th minute, if you just keep gently returning to your breath, the focus starts to happen on its own. The two most common excuses, I don't have time, or I can't quiet my mind, might not hold up anymore. So if you're just starting out meditation, maybe try a free guided one and then give it a few weeks to become a real habit. I'm Dr. Sanjay Gupta, helping you live a better life.
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14: And let's go ahead and take a look now at your Alternative Talk weather outlook for Monday while we're coming off a pretty good weekend. We'll see some sunshine again today with some high passing clouds. High temperatures not bad, around 65, 66 degrees. For tonight, a few more clouds rolling in. Low temperatures down about 54. For Tuesday, the rain and wind will pick up with some sun breaks. High temperatures cooler, around 60. That will last for most of Tuesday. Low temperatures around 50. For Wednesday, intervals of clouds and sunshine. And high temperatures around 65.
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17: And welcome, brothers, sisters, working class heroes. This is the Rick Smith Show. Thanks so much for being here. Today on the big program, lots to get to, lots to talk about. So John Fetterman over the weekend said that he's a lifelong Republican. And then after being reminded, no, you're a Democrat. Oh, yeah, yeah, Democrat. But he also said that he has no reason to abandon the Democratic Party, which, you know, I know, Freudian slip, perhaps. We'll see. We'll see. He also said that chances, there's a chance Democrats could take the Senate. Let's hope. Also, this week, supposedly, the administration saying that talks will continue between the U.S. and Iran. I guess this is the deal. Now, the Treasury Secretary has come out and said that Iran's economy will have nothing left. And I got to be honest, I'm asking, you know, The amount that we're being hammered here at home, I know the administration saying small price to pay. I don't know, especially because I don't think we're going to get that great of a deal because, understand, the Iranians aren't really moving. And this is one of those moments where you kind of go, what are they going to offer? And will it be worse than what we had? Because we had a deal with them. Trump pulled us out of it. And I got to tell you, one of my favorite news stories over the weekend is that Donald Trump actually asked Xi Jinping, the president of the communist China, if they wanted to buy some weapons. Let it sink in. Because remember, communism is the number one threat. It's the biggest threat to America. By far, biggest threat. There's nothing else. In fact, we're now running ads as taxpayers for the administration. The White House has expanded their taxpayer ad campaign because, it's those commies. If really that is true, if communism is the greatest threat to America, does it make sense to sell arms to the communists? And do you really want them having our tech? I mean, anything that they would want to buy from us would probably be the technology so they could steal it. And I got to wonder if Trump would be dumb enough. This part of me goes, yeah, probably. But if Trump would be dumb enough to sell him stuff that they would want to steal, because understand, they're not stupid. They don't start wars for no reason. I mean, give them credit where credit is due. They're very serious about dominating the global economy, whereas we're just kind of ready, I guess, to fret it away. You know, we're more interested in making billionaires instead of dominating the global economy like we had done for a couple of generations. And I'll tell you, the embarrassment that was the state dinner that Trump put on for Xi Jinping is kind of stings a little bit. Because again, the backdrop being communism is the greatest threat ever. By far the greatest threat. And the image of him wincing as the plane went over, optics matter, especially back home for Xi Jinping. Optics matter. So when you got Trump, basically walking him around his broken ballroom, you got Trump saying, oh, there's this Pope, this wall of portraits I stole from you guys. And then here, can you buy some weapons from us? Because we sell them too. Are we going to start selling them to Iran next? How crazy. Want to hear your thoughts. I want to hear your best moment of the Xi Jinping visit. Do you think Trump held his own? Or like always, Mr. Art of the Deal got his hat handed to him. Back after this. I'm Rick Smith, and this is Labor History in 2. Would you be willing to stand up in solidarity with your fellow workers, even if it cost you your job? Well, on this day in labor history, the workers at Mersey Docks and Harbour Company in Liverpool, England, answered that question. The year was 1995. 329 Mersey Dock workers refused to cross a picket line that was being walked against another company on the docks. The workers at Torside had been fired for protesting against erosions in job security and increasingly unpredictable scheduling. They were speaking out against the casualization of their labor. When the Mersey dock workers would not cross the Torside picket line, they too were fired. Dock workers across the world stood up in solidarity with the Mersey workers against this unjust treatment. They knew if it could happen in Liverpool, it might happen anywhere. Pickets sprung up from Norway to Japan, from Australia to Italy, and into the United States. It was a global outpouring of solidarity. The strike wore on for 850 days. 1 year into the strike, dock workers held an International Day of Action in support of the Liverpool workers. Finally,
18: 2.5 years after they were fired, the dock workers agreed to a settlement. They did not get their jobs back, but they did get severance pay. A film was made about the struggle. The proceeds were used to purchase a bar in Liverpool. It is known as the Dockers Pub and has become a space for working class organizing. The International Dock Workers Council was also born from this strike. Today, the council has 90,000 members, a lasting movement of solidarity. 20 years after the strike, dock workers from across the world gathered in Liverpool to remember the struggle. Labor History in 2, brought to you by the Illinois Labor History Society and The Rick Smith Show.
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17: I gotta tell you, of all the stuff that came out over the weekend, Tommy Tuberville had to top the list. Look, there was all this stuff, and we'll get to it. She in D.C. for the Big Love Fest, all of the craziness around Trump, and of course the Saturday Night Live opening, that the right-wing media said was, they took down Mam Dami, and I'm like, I guess I missed that. My favorite, Tommy Tuberville, the dumbest guy in the U.S. Senate, by far, hands down, dumbest guy. I thought the furries thing was, I thought that was the dumbest thing. But evidently, Tommy Tuberville had a conversation with a Capitol Hill reporter. And somewhere in there, he said he avoids reading. Because, he don't want to mess up his own opinions. Because all that learning could be bad for you. That's why I've asked our good friend Sarah Burris to come share some thoughts. She's a senior editor over there at Alternet, alternet.org, the website. Sarah, thanks for taking time for us.
19: Thank you so much for having me.
17: So he doesn't read because he doesn't want to screw up his opinions.
19: Yeah, which if you watched the furry thing and went down the rabbit hole of trying to figure out what he was really trying to say, like what exactly was really going on in his head and how he made these jumps from pilots to costumes to furries to, oh my God, there's a fox in your cockpit. So I went down that rabbit hole, and then my buddy Laszlo, who used to be my writing partner, met up with him and just started asking him random questions. And one of the questions he asked was, what do you read? What kind of news do you look at? What magazines, newspapers, websites, whatever? A lot of folks will read their hometown newspapers first and then, read the Times and whatever. This guy was like, oh no, I don't read anything. I don't want anybody to change my opinion. And that's when I realized.
17: That's the Republican Party though. Don't, he's just dumb enough. He's just dumb enough to say it, Sarah.
19: But this is exactly what happened, where he made this bizarre jump from, I guess there are two different conspiracy theories that I'm going with on this. One is he heard some story about there being an aviation caucus at a furry convention. The second piece of it is there was a video that went viral like several weeks, maybe a month ago, about these pilots meowing in the cockpit. And apparently this is an old meme. This is like a funny old joke. And it's something about like when you're flying into Washington, D.C., it is the most restricted airspace that there is. Like you have to have a certain kind of clearance level. Like you have to have it together to be able to stay in this, straight line from. So
17: they don't want you deviating because they don't have to shoot you down.
19: Exactly. So they have an emergency frequency, and I guess you're supposed to do something or make some kind of noise to indicate, like to figure out which correct frequency you're supposed to be on. And I guess the noise, instead of saying, testing or whatever, they just meowed, which comes from the movie Super Troopers.
17: Nice. Nice.
19: I'm so glad our air safety is
17: based off of a joke from a dumb movie. Okay, I got it. And look, I like the movie. It's just a dumb movie.
19: And so I mean, my theory is this video went viral. Somebody went down a Google rabbit hole that turned into, oh my God, this is furries. Oh my God, there's a furry conference, the Aviation Caucus. And then all of that maybe got jumbled up in his, you know, addled brain. And maybe that's how we got here.
20: Yeah. No, because you know, I read kind of the same things you did. And the Aviation Caucus, I'm like, could that just been like, instead of, you know, the plushies and furries being, you know, bears, could it have been birds? Not pilots. Right. See, I went a different direction. I'm like, you know, look, if that's your thing, it's weird. It's weird. Don't get me wrong. I think it's weird. But if it's your thing, God bless you. Do what you want. I believe in life, liberty, pursuit of happiness. If that's your thing, do it. But, you know, to have a senator, you know, without really any information, just kind of spewing that as some bizarre justification for some weird policy. And then to come out and say, well, I don't read anything because it'll cloud my opinions, is right in line with every conservative that I know personally, because they always fall back on, well, you can't tell me, I believe. And as soon as someone says, I believe, I don't talk to them anymore, because you cannot have a conversation with somebody's beliefs.
19: This is Tommy Tuberville basically saying, well, I did my own research. I did my own research on the furries, you know. I mean, like you said, it could have been, you know, some sort of bird caucus or whatever. But
20: wouldn't it be funny if you went back like 30 years and he got thrown out of a plushie convention or something?
19: I wouldn't be surprised, because I mean, there, and the funny thing is that then Doug Jones, who is running against him in Alabama for governor, Doug Jones posted a picture of him with the mascot. And then you're just like, slow clap. Well done, Doug Jones. Absolutely. Well done. That is somebody who's paying attention.
20: Now, look, it's not just Doug Jones. And as I said, I'm going to go with every conservative that the flag, the people who stake the flag in the ground, I'm a conservative and these are my values. The I believe crowd. They don't read. And if they do read, it's only specific things. Nothing that disagrees with what they already believe. That brings me back to the White House. And I look at Donald Trump and I'm going, I don't think Donald Trump reads much. Maybe I'm wrong. Maybe he's somebody who, you know, has read an entire library of books. I'm kind of doubting it. But I got to imagine that, you know, this kind of plays into his world. And if you're someone introducing maybe a new thought or something that you want, it's got to be near impossible to get a rational thought in his head that he hadn't already had.
19: Fair. I mean, I think the biggest problem with Trump is that I don't know that his brain can necessarily handle the activity of sitting still and reading something. Like, it seems to me he has that sort of hyperactivity thing and he can't just stop and pay attention, you know, hyper focus on anything. I know that like one of the major things that we had talked, that we'd heard about with Xi coming into Washington was, you know, all of these, we have all of these things we need to accomplish. Like there's a laundry list of stuff that we need to figure out with China. And Trump has basically spent the majority of his time in office, first term and this last 2 years, trying to go to war, you know, like war of words, war of trade, like all of the things. And so, I mean, one of the things that you've got to figure out is how do you, as a foreign policy person, like an expert in China, or you're Marco Rubio and you're the Secretary of State, like how do you then talk to Trump and tell him we need to accomplish these things before she leaves? And how does that even work? What does that look like? Yeah. And that's where Michael Wolff started talking about it and answering some questions about it. And basically was like, yeah, no, the dude can't hold more than two thoughts in his head. I mean, if you're able to get him to hold two things, where it's like, we need to negotiate trade and we need to do something on Taiwan, or we need to have a discussion about AI, we need to, you know, deal with the trade thing. Like those two things, you only get two things. And So, I mean, can you imagine like having a president who could accomplish, like who read the briefing book, like these kind of things, they prepare for this stuff for weeks.
20: Instead,
19: you know,
20: what we got was a president who showed off his helipad and a half-finished ballroom.
19: Yeah. And, but that's his jam. That's what he's into. And this is the kind of presidency he has established, is he's just going to legislate via Truth Social post and then take a bunch of world leaders into his not finished ballroom.
20: Yeah, a second ago you said something. He has to do something before she leaves, and I'm like, write a check. And that was a bad thing. It was a bad pun. That's what popped into my head. But a friend of mine, you know, has written a piece over the weekend that I liked. Keith Pocheck is his name, and it kind of described where we're at. He says it's no less sobering now than it was in late 2024 to recall that a critical mass of willfully. A critical mass willfully chose to sentence a lot of us to suffer the inevitable disaster of an 80-year-old sociopath's sundowning regression back to his childhood's sadistic tantrums and caterwauling hissy fits. And I thought that's kind of fits where Trump is. And I can't imagine what it is like to try and prepare him for a meeting like Xi, because again, I mean, nothing got accomplished. Other than back home in China, they're looking really favorably on their guy, while the rest of us are going, yeah, it was another national disgrace.
19: And it was funny, like a bunch of the foreign policy experts that were, you know, speaking or writing about this in the week leading up to it were kind of saying, you know, here's what we need to accomplish. What we hope is accomplished is nothing bad happens. Like the baseline is just don't make it worse. And I don't know. The thing that he did accomplish is that we now have two more months before the tariffs are going to go up again. Like we're in a 2 month holding pattern. We got that extra 2 months before, you know, it all hits the fan. But, yeah, I think the reality of what you're really going to experience, maybe not immediately, but in the next few years, is just how bad his presidency has screwed up our relationships with everybody around the world.
20: Yep, everybody. And the weird thing is,
19: how much that will hurt us.
20: The weird thing is, you know, you got Germany, the auto lobby in Germany now calling for some tariffs, and not just from Germany, but from the WTO to maybe rethink its mission and maybe start thinking about, look, I was against the TPP because we've had some really bad trade deals. But I knew back then that if you were going to use this as a vehicle to organize the world, you know, to take on China, I was on board with that. But that's not how I saw the TPP being rolled out. I saw it as just another bad trade deal. If you brought in other countries and it was more comprehensive, then I could have gone, yeah, maybe I can get behind another bad trade deal. But we're in a moment where we better figure out how to organize the world, or it's going to organize without us.
19: Well, that's what I'm kind of worried about in the next 2 years, is it seems sort of like the train is leaving the station and we're not on it. Like the United States is not on it. We're not jumping into the door. We're not the sidecar. We're probably not even on the platform. Like we're still out in the parking lot.
20: Yeah. So what are your reporter friends saying? Because look, you know, I watched as much coverage as my stomach could tolerate. Because the reality is, look, I've listened to him talk about China for, you know, 10 years now. And look, I'm with him. We've got some problems with China. We need better solutions.
19: Yeah.
20: But there's a real problem. Hello, Houston, there's a problem. But then to you know, and then call everybody a communist. And then when a real communist shows up, you're basically kissing his behind, saluting him, meeting him at the airport, rolling out the red carpet, showing him your favorite toys. I mean, what are your press folks saying?
19: He called the journalists who came with Xi, the Chinese journalists, who are really just, you know, Chinese Communist Party mouthpieces. They're communist.
20: They're
19: communist
20: media
19: parties.
20: People.
19: Yeah, they're state media.
20: They're who Trump TV will hire.
19: He said that they were nicer than the U.S. press. And and it's just kind of like, Like, do you, I don't know that he even knows that China is communist. I mean, honest to God, like, I don't know that he either remembers it or, you know, that that's even ever occurred to him, like made the connection between, you know, the Chinese Communist Party and Xi Jinping. Like, I don't, who knows? What has been crazy kind of over the weekend is, you know, after we had this huge throwdown with the press, I guess the funny thing that happened is that she didn't know what was going on with the whole press thing and started his officials that were with him started asking, like, why is there not press here? Why is this not getting covered? Why is this not all over television? And I mean, can you imagine the embarrassment that the White House had to go through to be like, well,
20: so let me ask you, let me ask you the honest question here, because do you really think she didn't know, or do you think it was a jab at, because look, I don't think the Chinese don't know any, I think they know everything. I think they're watching everything. I think that could have been just kind of a jab. No,
19: I don't know that she necessarily would. I think his people that he brought absolutely knew. And so that very well may have been a jab. She, I don't know. You know, he just basically went through a crazy week with, you know, the whole international thing. And then he had a stroke.
20: Then he had a stroke. That's right. Yeah.
19: I mean, the fact that the dude's even standing up, I was waiting for him to show up and be like, is that really him? Like, is there a mask thing on, or like, what
20: could
19: is
20: be.
19: This?
20: Could be. But the ballroom. The ballroom. It's half done. And I guess we stole some Secret Service funding for it.
19: Did we? Yeah, so bless her. Senator Maggie Hassan is, when we found out that Trump took money from Secret Service to put into the ballroom, which is why Secret Service is asking for more money now, because basically their budget just got hijacked by the president. Maggie Hassan sent a letter to him and was like, I need to know how much was taken, what's it going to, what is it not funding, who is it not funding, you know, how many people have you either had to lay off or let go, you know, what operations do you typically do, can you no longer fund and continue as a result of this? Because this wasn't a small amount of money. This was like $367 million. And so, I mean,
20: That's a chunk of change. Do you remember when this was going to all cost $200,000 and it was all going to be paid for, or $200 million always going to be paid by a whole bunch of other people? Even at one point, I thought Mexico was going to pay for it.
19: Right.
20: Remember that time, Mexico? I mean, you know, I guess the wall, the ballroom, the helipad, why not? And now the last numbers I saw were over $400,000 it's going to cost. I even saw one more outrageous number of $600 million. I mean,
19: it's
20: just keeps going up.
19: It's at 600 now.
20: And I keep going.
19: And the thing is that the money that Congress tried to allocate for it was like $900 million. So this was on top of what they had already spent so far. Congress tried to give him another $900 million for it. And they weren't going to, the budget wasn't going to pass. And so they basically were like, well, we're stripping this out of the bill because we can't get it passed and we need to keep the government open before the election.
20: So I got a way that I got, there's a bipartisan solution here. I got a way that I could give Trump his ballroom and we can contain him. He wants the ballroom. He wants his little toy. He wants his little playpen. I say we build it for him, but we strip his Secret Service away and he can't leave the ballroom. So the ballroom is perfectly secure, but he has to stay in the ballroom. So he can save all the money from the Secret Service because he's never going to leave because it's going to be perfectly secure. It's going to have its own drones and keep an eye on him 24/7. We can keep him in there. And then maybe we could do some things that actually matter.
19: Maybe. That'd be nice. I mean, at this point, I'm just trying to figure out where the money for his stupid arch is going to come from. You know, like, I'm trying to figure out, like, okay, if he said we're going to, you know, he and his buddies were going to fund this thing and they haven't, and there's this leftover massive bill that has to be paid, who do we go after for that? I think we go after him. And
20: oh no, he has immunity.
19: True, but that's criminal immunity. You can just have the IRS garnish his wages.
20: but does he have wages? And I guess what do you define as wages?
19: Because rich people will continue to get paid after he's a president as if he was still the president. Every president after they're finished continues to get their salary.
20: Yeah, but you know, all my red hats will tell you he hasn't taken a dime. He donates that back.
19: Oh, BS.
20: Are you questioning our dear leader?
19: I know. God forbid.
20: So I guess the last question, what are we looking for? Last week was fun. What's the coming week got in store for us? What are you paying attention to?
19: So CNN is still kind of battling with him over the press thing. And I just want to know how that's going to work out. Basically, I don't know exactly how Trump decided, you know, okay, everybody else can come in. Okay, maybe not CNN. You know, and so I'm kind of confused about how that happened. And CNN didn't make a big deal out of it. And they didn't say, oh, no, like this is the line. We're back to the boycott and whatever. So I don't understand what's happening with that. That's going to be the main thing I'm watching. The other piece of it is he's going to start going on his little campaign tour. He's going to the great state of Oklahoma.
20: Yeah. More him speaking. Can't wait.
19: And Alabama. So two places where he's the least likely to be booed is where he's going.
20: All right. I can't wait to see him and Senator Fluffy there, you know, doing their sundowning regression and just idiocy campaign. I can't wait. Cannot wait. Sarah, as always, appreciate the time.
19: My pleasure. Have a great rest of the week, everyone.
20: Great stuff. Want to hear your thoughts? Email me, rick@therickSmithShow.com. What do you think of the idea? Ballroom? Like a little crib, a little playpen, keep him in there? Would you go for it? Could we then build it? I mean, they're going to build it anyway. We're going to pay for it anyway. I want to hear your thoughts. rick@therickSmithShow.com. Right back.
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20: So, 1934 was kind of like the year for organized labor. Workers struck from coast to coast all across the country. And look, I remember my grandfather telling me stories about the country literally being ripped apart brick by brick as workers were, you know, struggling through the Great Depression, demanding some ability to put food on the table as the businesses, the bosses were doing fairly well. And one of those stories, because look, you know, I've been a Teamster my entire working life. My grandfather also a Teamster for his entire working life. These stories mattered. In the 1934 strike in Minneapolis was really what brought the National Master Freight Agreement that I spent most of my working career working under and, well, taking for granted. So to find a book that went back and looked at it again, not just from an academic, this is what happened, but from kind of a firsthand account, made me go, yeah, this is a guy I need to talk to. And that's why I've asked John Hansen to come share some thoughts with us. John is the author of Fight and Win, Minneapolis Teamsters Strike 1934. It's a story of his father, who was a part of all this and kind of in the leadership of all of this, telling the story. John, thanks for taking time for us.
22: Well, thank you and good evening.
20: Well, John, I appreciate the story because, look, as I was reading through it, I was thinking to my own grandfather sharing, you know, moments of, hey, don't tell anybody but this is what we did kind of stuff. And clearly the statute of limitations are over. I could probably tell some of his stories. But this was an interesting time, wasn't it?
22: Indeed. It was very difficult during the Depression. And in Minneapolis, the businesses started to recover, actually, during the Depression there, faster than the other businesses in other parts of the city.
20: And as that's all happening, you still have families like your father, like yours, who are struggling. And I remember my grandfather telling the stories of, you know, you see the boss living in the big house, their kids, you know, with new clothes and them eating all month long and the workers just struggling to get by. And there was that breaking point at which, you know, enough was enough. Did your father walk you through some of that?
22: Oh, yes, indeed. In fact, he had grown up on the farm and expected to be a farmer all his life. Well, in the mid-1920s, there was a farm depression, and his father was like 69, 70 years old, and couldn't afford to pass the farm on to four boys. And so my dad ended up having to find something to do. He knew how to farm, and he rode the rails to find places to work, all the way from Texas to northern Canada.
20: Yeah, because you do what you got to do, right? Now, that's as I understand in reading the book, your father served on the Committee of 100, and that's kind of the organizing committee, the leadership, right? They were voted on to that committee, mm-hmm. as I get, right?
22: Right. The Strike Committee of 100 was a democratically elected committee, and he was one of them. And they, during a strike, had complete control of the union. There was an executive committee, but the executive committee served on the Strike Committee of 100. And the beauty of that is you had 100 people going out to talk to the rank and file, and the rank and file could talk back to them. The Committee of 100 during the strike, they'd meet at 4:30 in the morning, and it was a two-way communication. And so you could make adjustments as you go, and they had to do a lot of that.
20: Yeah, now I remember a guy named Dick Boyd who lived close to me here in Pennsylvania. He tells the story about when him and his father would have those kind of meetings. They'd meet at like 1 o'clock in the morning under a railroad trestle bridge outside of town. So nobody would know what was going on because you could get blacklisted for even talking about unions at that point. Was it this kind or was it this kind of meeting that people were concerned who knew who was there, or was this more out in front?
22: It kind of was out in front. Of course, there were spies hired by the Citizens Alliance, which was the organizations of the business and wealthy. And they had spies. And so they had to be careful about this, but they planned very well. They had two experienced union folks that had been on a lot of strikes, and usually not successful, but they came up with a strategy as a whole, the whole group, on how they were going to make this work. And they rented a building to be their headquarters, and they could meet in their headquarters.
20: Now, you mentioned the Citizens Alliance, and I wanted to make sure I got to that, because we think that all of the anti-union, all of the union busting, all of the things that corporate America is doing now through their front groups and all of these euphemistically named Facebook pages who seem to now care about workers from a business perspective. We think this is kind of new, but the Citizen Alliances, these were the strike breakers, these were the union busters of days gone past, right?
22: It's definitely true.
20: So walk me through who they were and what they did.
22: Well, for over about 50 years, they were union busting. And one of the plans they'd have is they'd create a company union. They'd pick some of the workers that were loyal to the bosses, and they'd make them the executive committees of these unions. And they wouldn't do anything. And there were Teamsters unions that were probably just exactly like that. And so they had kind of a control and kept the unions out that wanted to strike or do something.
20: Now, you also mentioned in the book that Local 574 was basically, on its own, that the International had pretty much done away with it. Walk me through what that looked like when the International just kind of, is that accurate?
22: Well, in 1933, the Corps, which was probably like 75 members, decided they wanted to organize and they wanted to get to a point of having a strike. And so they started planning, and then they had big mass meetings where they had big name speakers, the governor and other people like that, to get people to join the union. And so by, I'd say, on January of 34, they had 175 members. And they did organizing, and they grew that union to 5,000 members by July.
20: That's impressive. Something we could use today and lessons we could learn today, because back then it was almost illegal in this country to be in a union or at least talk about it, because yellow dog contracts were still legal, right?
22: Well, as far as we are concerned, that's what they were doing. And those kinds of problems left the members of the union with all kinds of risk, and they were willing to take it. They were organized and they were going to make it work.
20: Because at a certain point, there's a breaking point, isn't there? And I got to imagine your father, who was a farmer, and I can't imagine, you know, how today they would be painted as some, you know, some crazy way out. Well, he was a communist, right? For the time?
22: Well, he was labeled a communist. It probably was a communist. He went to a socialist hall, and they had varying degrees of socialists, probably four different kinds. And so he was affected by all the groups. But the communists from northeastern Minnesota had been blackballed. They moved to the cities, and they had a big voice.
20: So walk me through what did your father talk about that? Because look, you know, we're reliving some of that Red Scare that's going on right now. And what I like to do is I like to look at the history, and I love the fact that you wrote this from, you know, from a, you know, a son, you know, hearing his father tell stories perspective instead of just a boring history. Was there any guidance on how, you know, that kind of division played into the organizing, played into what happened in 34?
22: This is the big thing about organizing and solidarity, you know, stronger together. And my dad, though he had differences with other people that were in the union at the executive committee and those that might have been in the committee of 100, his goal was it didn't matter the politics. He was in to create one big union.
20: So the IWW model, yeah. Is there a story that sticks with you? Is there something that you go, hey, Dad was particularly proud of this, or a story that he told more often? Because, look, I quote my grandfather all the time, and he's been dead probably, you know, 15, 20 years now. You know, but there are still things that I remember that he constantly, as those moments of pride. Is there something that sticks out in your mind?
22: You know, the thing that stuck out in my mind, because he mentioned it so many times, is these mass meetings. He called them that. They were different things. They might be a meeting in a park. They might be a meeting in a theater hall. They might be in the headquarters of the union. And they would gather them. And I can't miss the point that they had a woman's auxiliary that ran the headquarters, basically. And they planned these meetings in the park where they'd be the big speakers. There'd be the executives, the committee, and maybe guests, and they kept inviting all the rank and file and their families out to these events, and they'd have dances in the headquarters. The thing that stuck in my mind is he mentioned that so many times, and the biggest of all, though, is they had a parade on July 6th, 1934, where they marched from the Mississippi River to the Minneapolis Convention Hall. Was 18 blocks, and they filled the whole distance all the way.
20: Wow.
22: And it was a big deal.
20: No, that's what solidarity looks like. And you jumped my questions because, you know, the Women's Auxiliary was next because, you know, in all of these strikes, you go back to the coal mine wars and, you know, all across this country, it was the women who were really the backbone of, you know, continuing those strikes and being able to make them possible. So I think that recognition has to be part of it. Now, you talk about in the book about Bloody Friday. What did your father tell you about that? And how did you approach writing about that event that he lived through?
22: Well, you know, he would only talk about that at certain times. Other things he could talk about more, but Bloody Friday created a lump in the throat, if you want to call it that. He and my uncle, who was also a member of the union, well, my uncle was actually called in to be on the picket line on foot that particular day. And so my uncle and my dad were together. And they'd been riding on some pickup trucks that the union had. But usually the pickup trucks would say, you know, we can only have so many people in the back, so some of you got to get off. So my uncle and dad got off, and they walked behind the pickup truck for about a block. And the pickup truck made a left-hand turn, and they started hearing shots of guns. And so they kind of hurried to the corners so they could see what's going on, but being careful not to get too close. And they saw the police with shotguns, I suppose scatterguns with buckshot, shooting at these guys that have been in the pickup truck and anybody. And the thing I think that struck the most is that one of the guys that went down got shot in the back, and the guy bent down to help him, and he got shot in the back. And when there had been all this going on, my dad and my uncle kept going to guys that were shot down and helped find a vehicle, a truck or a car, to load them in the car to bring them to the Union Infirmary. The Union had an infirmary, a little hospital in their headquarters, and they didn't want to go to Hennepin County General Hospital where the police would follow them. And they picked up or managed to get 67 guys who were shot that day. Two of them died. And the first to die was they pulled out 38 buckshot slugs in him.
20: Wow. And you bring up the fact that they had their own infirmary, but they also had their own food banks. They also had all kinds of surround wraparound services as well. It's you know what I've talked about for years, where what unions did in the past to take care of each other, because look, a lot of the times they were blacklisted, a lot of times they were ostracized. You know, in Illinois, I went to the one miners cemetery that the mine union had to buy land to bury, miners who died in a mine disaster in Illinois. It was that kind of period that I don't think people today understand just how bad it was back then.
22: It's hard to imagine. I mean, the amount they made for working 60 hours a week, 6 days a week, was not enough to feed them. And my dad wasn't married yet at that point, and he had two brothers that weren't married. The three of them lived in an apartment, and the three of them living together could have enough to buy some cheap food. It was that difficult.
20: So let me ask you this, John, because, I've said, we're in a tough spot right now. Things aren't great. I've said a number of times that, people fought, bled, and died for the things that we take for granted, like the 8-hour day and weekends and vacations and sick pay, all of the stuff that ultimately out of the 34 strike, I got to benefit from as the National Master Freight Agreement became the LTL trucking industry's Bible, which is now, again, we've completely destroyed by allowing the new citizens alliances to rise up and crush unions. But I've often said that, we're going to have to refight some of those fights of the past, and we're not quite desperate enough. But yeah, I think I saw you say something along the lines of, depression era thinking is making a comeback. Do you think that's true? And do you think it has to get worse before maybe people are the next generation of your father and his brothers?
22: I think it is true. We're seeing it happen. We're talking about affordability in the campaign. Can people afford to live the way they are? Well, we're seeing more and more people not be able to do that, and that's coming around. We're also seeing actions by the government to keep people from complaining down. And so we had in the Twin Cities, we had the metro surge over the winter. And we saw people willing to gather together in huge demonstrations, stronger together, 100,000, and in a night at 20 below zero.
20: Those are some hardy folks. Any stories that your father recalled of working with people that he didn't necessarily agree with? Because I look at a moment right now. The wealth class of this country has done an incredible job of slicing and dicing and pitting us against one another. White collar, blue collar, green collar, pink collar, ring around the collar. They've done a great job. White, black, gay, straight, male, female, whatever. They've figured out how to get us eating each other, or the old Jay Gould, I can pay half the working class to murder the other half. What would this book, and I'm hoping people will go take a look at it, Fight and Win, Minneapolis Teamsters Strike 1934. You can find it at hardballpress.org. What lessons from this book can we take today as we have to refight the battles of yesterday?
22: Well, I think the lessons, and at the end of the book, some of the tips that my dad told me about organizing, and he organized even unemployed workers. I put it at the very end of the book, and it says things like this. Get involved, start small. Talk, call, well, I put text, have coffee, lunch, and drink together. Speak out on blogs and social media. He didn't say that, but he would have today. Foster good relationships with other workers and other unions. Be kind to one another. We don't know the struggles they face.

0: 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Better off with Booha.
1: Cool.
2: It's the last tool. I mean, it's the last arrow in the quiver. I've said it a million times. I've been on strike in my life. Didn't want to do it, but sometimes you have no choice. And it is the last arrow. It's the only power workers really have, the ability to fold your arms and march your feet. And the hope is that in this moment that we learn the lessons from the past. So maybe we don't have to relive them. But I'm curious from your perspective, having lived the life you've led, do you have much hope for the future? The organizing that you're seeing happening, are we learning the lessons from the past, or has the pendulum, do you think, swung too far in the side of corporate interest and the moneyed interest?
3: I have hope. I gave a speech at the Solidarity Picnic, and that was this summer in August. And I gave a speech taking some stories from Bloody Friday, telling the story that my dad told me. And then I brought in the hope, because the union was successful. They won the strike. And then we have the Labor Relations Act. We have Teamsters growing phenomenally. And I didn't know what people would think, but that's kind of the way I ended it.
2: Yeah, no, look. I look at the story of my grandfather. You know, as the trucking industry became more powerful and got more organized, and wages went up, my grandparents went from being basically homeless to leading a solidly working class, middle class existence, and they died in their home with dignity, never wanting for anything, with savings, a pension, and Social Security, the three-legged stool. They lived what was the American dream, and it all. My grandfather always said it sprung out of this strike that made his life, or at least the path that he was on, possible. So I hope folks will check it out. Fight and Win, Minneapolis Teamsters Strike 1934, hardballpress.org, the website. John Hansen, the author. John, great talking with you. Amazing book. Hope folks will check it out. Thanks so much for your time.
3: Good to talk with you, Rick.
2: I want to hear your thoughts. You got any stories like that? Someone in your family share some union history? We should be doing it every day. I do it with my kids. Want to hear it? Rick@TheRickSmithShow.com. Right back. I'm Rick Smith, and this is Labor History in 2. On this day in labor history, the year was 1904. A woman was arrested for smoking a cigarette in a car on Fifth Avenue in New York City. While women in the United States are no longer likely to be arrested for smoking cigarettes in public, they continue to face unequal treatment in the labor force. When women started working in factories in the mid-1800s, most notably textile mills, owners paid them far less than men for similar labor. In fact, it was because they saw women as a cheap labor pool that many textile factory owners favored female workers. Today, a woman will earn about 80 cents for every dollar a man earns. Even though women have increased their presence in higher-paying jobs traditionally dominated by men, women as a whole continue to work in low-paying occupations. Women are about twice as likely as men to say that they've been discriminated against at work because of their gender. In January of 2009, President Barack Obama signed into law the Lilly Ledbetter Fair Pay Act. It was named after a woman who fought for 10 years against gender pay discrimination at the Goodyear Tire and Rubber Company. She was awarded a $3 million jury settlement, but that ruling was later overturned by the U.S. Supreme Court. The 2009 Act strengthened women's ability to seek legal recourse over pay discrimination. Still, today, the rate of women's compensation lags behind that of men. Labor unions must continue to play a role in fighting against pay inequity.

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0: Oh, you can't scare me. I'm sticking to the union.
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3: So, great book, Fight and Win, Minneapolis Teamster Strike 1934, hardballpress.org, the website.

0: by John Hanson. And look, 1934, and I've talked about this before. We need our 1934 moment here in this time in our history. I mean, because you go back and you learn about the history of that year. You had about a million and a half workers who took part in over 1,800 strikes across the country. They were literally striking at every opportunity. And the big ones, the Toledo Auto Light strike, the Minneapolis Teamsters strike. You look at the West Coast Waterfront strike and the San Francisco General strike. There were tons of this. The Great Textile Strike, the Uprising of 34, where basically all of from New England to the Deep South went on strike. And, you know, there were tons of the Kohler strike out in Wisconsin. There were tons of these where, you know, just the taxi strike in New York, the lettuce strike in California, from coast to coast, east to west, north to south, Birmingham, Alabama. You had 8,000 ore miners shut down every ore mine in Birmingham, in the whole region. Black and white workers. They couldn't go back and, you know, do the old things that they used to do. Let's bring in the black folk to get those white folk all upset. No, they figured it out. In Milwaukee, you had the streetcar strike. I mean, there were tons of this stuff going on. And as the National Archives points out, that it was the 34 strike that got Robert Wagner to pursue the Wagner Act, the National Labor Relations Act, which then set the groundwork for everything that came after that, for all of the organizing that my grandparents' generation took advantage of. When they came home from World War II, they took advantage of building strong unions to fight for strong contracts. And as I said a minute ago, you know, I spent most of my career working under this contract called the National Master Freight Agreement. At one point, covered, you know, like 400,000 truck drivers in the less than truckload trucking industry. It was like 85-90% of the industry at one point. Now, obviously, 34 is when this strike happened. The National Master Freight Agreement didn't happen until 64. But when you go back and you look at the history, Jimmy Hoffa cut his teeth on that 34 strike, learned a lot in that 34 strike, and began putting together the idea of having these national contracts, which came out of this, because the longshoremen got, you know, a West Coast contract and the East Coast got the East. You were able to start building across jurisdictions, you know, a living wage. Kind of the beginnings of sectorial bargaining, to where you're going, look, we're going to bargain across industries. And this was the great thing about the Master Freight Agreement. It didn't matter which company you worked for. The wages, the benefits, all of it was uniform. So you could go walk across the street, go work for somebody else, and you didn't lose your health care. You didn't lose your pension. The wage was the same. It was all... So companies could then compete, not on who's willing to work for cheap wages, but on which one innovated, which one used people better, which one was more efficient, which one had the best service, the best quality. I argue the right things. Not anymore. Today it's all about who can we get do what for cheaper. I want to hear your thoughts. Rick at TheRickSmithShow.com. Miss any portion of the program, podcast. And as always, thanks for being here. We'll see you back here next time.
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3: And good Monday morning to you. Benny Mathers here for a look at your alternative talk AM 1150 traffic update for Around the Sound. Well, it looks like traffic on I-5 southbound just north of State Route 526 and Mile Post 191. A recent crash partially blocking the right hand of the lane. And still on I-5 southbound, slow traffic and merging issues near the off-ramp to Northeast 145th Street and Mile Post 175. That earlier collision still partially blocking the ramp. DOT crews and State Patrol are at both scenes to take care of those collisions, and hopefully they'll get traffic moving underway as soon as they can. And stay tuned, coming up next, after the news and weather, it's the original Loretta Brown Show. And it's all about spirit speak and you. 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
5: NBC News Radio, I'm Michael Kastner. British police are being praised for stopping a potential terror attack on a Western England airbase being used by the U.S. military. Ollie Barrett reports that early yesterday, police received a call that three suspicious vehicles were seen moving toward RAF Fairford.
6: Five men were arrested initially on suspicion of explosives offences, but they were later rearrested on suspicion of the preparation of a terrorist act of some sort.
5: Authorities are now saying those men are all British and in their 20s. Prime Minister Andy Burnham said counter-terrorism police are leading the investigation and working to establish the full facts of the case. A massive Starship built by SpaceX is making its first orbital flight. More from Rory O'Neill.
7: There's a lot on the line for the Starship mission that started off in spectacular fashion from Starbase, Texas.
8: 3, 2, 1.
7: This 14th test flight of Starship includes the deployment of more Starlink internet satellites, 6 trips around the Earth, then a splashdown off the coast of Chile. Starship rockets are critical for NASA's plans to put human boots back on the moon's surface by the end of 2028.
5: Another U.S. military mobilization could be on the horizon. More from Natalie Rodriguez.
9: The U.S. Army Reserve has issued an urgent directive to commanders asking if local medical, logistics, and engineering units can achieve deployment readiness by late December. Anonymous officials confirmed the 90 to 120-day timeline is part of an active contingency plan focused on Cuba. Backed by Secretary of State Marco Rubio, the Trump administration is increasing pressure on Havana following a tense showdown at the United Nations General Assembly last week.
5: Michael Kastner, NBC News Radio.
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3: And let's go ahead and take a look now at our Alternative Talk weather outlook for Monday. While we're coming off a pretty good weekend, we'll see some sunshine again today with some high passing clouds. High temperatures not bad, around 65, 66 degrees. For tonight, a few more clouds rolling in. Low temperatures down about 54. For Tuesday, the rain and wind will pick up with some sun breaks. High temperatures cooler, around 60. That will last for most of Tuesday. Low temperatures around 50. For Wednesday, intervals of clouds and sunshine, and high temperatures around 65.
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0: but I am the owner of Reiki Oasis, located right here in the greater Seattle area for about the last 30 years. This week, coming up on Saturday, which is the day after tomorrow, which is actually the day of the full moon, I'm offering 2 gong baths. One of the gong baths will be Saturday at 10 a.m., and I think I have 2 places still available for that sound bath, and the other one is at 12:30 on Saturday. Both of these are in person. There you are, Benny.
1: Yeah, so yeah. You actually got started ahead of me. Can you hear me now? Can you hear me okay?
0: Yes, I can.
1: That's
0: yes,
1: weird. So I wonder, well, we're learning on a new platform today, everybody. Yeah. So we're working the kinks out. And sorry about your intro. I got you right on time, but you went right into your gong bath thing. So, but I'm here. If you want to just start over a little bit, I mean, we can do that.
0: I'll go back. Yeah, there was the people on air get to hear this too, but there was a countdown. So we'll figure out the bugs. And for everybody listening, I think it's great for you to know we're human.
1: Oh, yeah, totally.
0: We are not AI over here, but we are, you know, we're doing our thing.
1: Yeah.
0: Yeah, so welcome to the original Loretta Brown Show. Radio to open the heart, heal the soul, awaken the consciousness. And Benny, I'm so glad now I see your face.
1: Yeah, yours too. And with some new hardware attached. I know, right? See, even match the watch. See, that was priority too. No, I'm just joking.
0: That's so exciting. I thought about you. I sent you good
1: Thank
0: vibes.
1: You.
0: And I know I just love, I don't know, I'm such a romantic guy.
1: You are. I think you're shy about it, kind of quiet, but deep down.
0: Yep.
1: No, it was a beautiful wedding. It didn't take very long. I mean, it was just a couple hours. You know, I was explaining to our guests, you know, we were just looking for more of a casual approach to things. We didn't want too many people there. Most of it was family and a few friends, and a few didn't show, so we'll catch back up with them. But overall, it was a great event, great day. Man, like, it was perfect.
0: Beautiful.
1: I mean, wasn't too hot, not too cold. The fog burned off in Tacoma, and it was gorgeous. We got to see everything and everyone looking amazing as well. So
0: that's just
1: great.
0: Yeah, and now you're on the other side of it. And like, I really do mean congratulations.
1: Thank you.
0: Best wishes.
1: Thank
0: it's
1: you.
0: It's going to be great. Yeah, I've got things to send you, so information.
1: Okay.
0: But, you know, I always look at this, too, like it's so much work, and then it's a couple hours, and you're like, Oh, okay,
1: I know.
0: Now that's over.
1: It was. Yeah. It was kind of frantic. It's like, okay, I have a couple things, and I'll let you get into your astrology reading.
0: Yeah,
1: but, like, I have 3 things. One, it was obviously amazing. I already covered it. 2, I didn't realize my body temperature could, like, jump, like, 30 degrees probably in a matter of seconds. Because, you know, I do pretty decent on stage and in front of a whole bunch of people. But I don't know about you, but that was... That was intense. Like, I mean, because I was reading my vows, and so was Jessica, and we had a great time. But, like, literally, there was only, like, her kids and my kids for our ceremony. That was it. It was just the 6 of us plus the officiant.
0: Wow.
1: Or, sorry, 7. And you just looking at the paper, and then all of a sudden, like, it was the wash and come over of warmth. And, I mean, I was super excited, but, like, I was nervous, and I didn't want to, you know, flub, and I was... you know, battling the tears a little bit. And so, yeah, all the things that go with, you know, a marriage, you know, and the ceremony to be involved. But overall, it was a great time. And I enjoyed it. And I got hardware.
0: Yeah, I know. I love it. Well, thank you so much for sharing, because that's a real thing.
1: Yeah.
0: Right. Your emotions and the way that you respond to things like that's real. That's sacred.
1: Very
0: that's
1: true.
0: That's a real thing. So
1: very true.
0: From my heart to yours.
1: Aww.
0: And to Jessica.
1: Thank you.
0: You know, she got a good guy and you did good.
1: Ah, shucks.
0: And yeah, I know. I know.
1: All right.
0: Yeah,
1: getcha.
0: We got something going on. Yeah, for sure. Yeah. Anyway, I am the owner of Reiki Oasis, located right here in the greater Seattle area for 30 years. Yeah, that's crazy. And we always have something fun going on. This Saturday, I have 2 gong baths. One of them will be at 10 a.m. on Saturday, and the other one's at 12:30. I actually think that there might be 2 places available for the 10 a.m. one. And I got to tell you that occurs right after the peak of the full moon, which is about 9:46 a.m. here in the Seattle area. So if you come over on Saturday, we're we're bringing in the energies of the full moon and all kinds of things for that gong bath. So go to ReikiOasis.com to sign up. And it is absolutely limited space. When the tickets are gone, that's it. I can't fit even one more person in. And I've had people that want to just, they're like, I'll lay under the table, Loretta, it doesn't matter. So do sign up for those early. And remember, one thing, I usually do this the last Saturday of each month in October. The gong bath will not be October 31st, which is the last Saturday, because I will be doing my temple class for ladies that day. It will be Sunday morning, November 1st. And I've had to change that around because I will be just coming back from Egypt in October. Yeah, October 11th through the 26th. I'll be in Egypt with a bunch of wonderful people. We're going to have a great time. So I have such a great guest, and I want to jump into astrology so that we can bring him on. You're going to just love Evo. And I got to say, we crossed an important threshold this week. Of course, we had the autumn equinox, which arrived Tuesday as the sun entered Libra, giving us that ancient moment of balance between light and darkness. And from here in the northern hemisphere, darkness gradually becomes the longer companion. And astrologically, Libra asks about equilibrium, not necessarily perfect peace, but the living balance between the self and others, action and receptivity, speaking and listening, light and shadow. And we did a big ceremony with my women's circle. And of course, we talked about Persephone and Demeter and what is it that we're planting right now, what we're putting down into the earth that we want to nourish or let it incubate until the spring. So there's a lot of things that we could talk about that, but, you know, I'm just going to throw that out there in case you don't pay attention to the cycles and the seasons. And all of this stuff, it's important what I was talking about, this autumn equinox, because we're moving into a very different energy on Saturday, September 26th, when the moon becomes full at approximately 3 degrees 37 minutes. Aries, full moon Aries, opposite the sun in Libra. And as I said, that full moon is exactly at 9:49 a.m. I think I said 9:46 at Pacific time here in Seattle. And that Aries-Libra axis poses one of life's greatest questions. How do I remain fully myself while being in relationship with you, whoever you is, right? Aries says, I am, and Libra says, we are. So Aries acts, Libra considers. Aries knows what it wants. Usually, sometimes. And Libra asks how our choices affect another person. So this full moon can illuminate places where we've compromised too much or where we've become so focused on ourselves that we've forgotten relationship. It's not an ordinary Aries full moon. Neptune is also around 3 degrees of Aries, extremely close to the moon, while Pluto is near 3 degrees of Aquarius. And astrologically, Neptune can heighten intuition, imagination, compassion, and spiritual sensitivity, and it can also blur boundaries, make it harder to distinguish what we know from what we hope, fear, or imagine. Pluto, of course, adds depths and transformation. Little Pluto out there doing this thing. And what makes this almost uncannily appropriate for today's conversation with Evo about spirit communication is all of this. Because, you know, like I said, you know, what's the difference between, you know, what's really going on and what we hope or fear? So how do we know what we're actually perceiving? Evo can help us with that, maybe. Spiritual openness without discernment can become fantasy, and a lot of people fall into fantastical thinking. So discernment's a big part of what's going on. And just before the full moon on September 25th, the Libra sun opposes Neptune in Aries, reinforcing that tension between clarity and mystery. And then the sun forms a supportive trine to Pluto in Aquarius as we move into the full moon. So there's a lot going on up there in the sky. This can, collectively, this can symbolize a period of time when appearances and reality may be difficult to separate. In public life, media, and our own personal relationships, it's useful to slow down, take a couple of deep breaths before reacting, be careful of outbursts of anger, frustration, and just simply, is this true? Is this mine? Am I just thinking this up? What am I projecting, and what am I actually sensing? And then as we move forward, Mars is going to move from Cancer into Leo in late September, September 27th, turning the energy outward. And Mars can bring courage. It can bring creativity, passion, and desire, but it can also bring a lot of drama. So be careful about that one. And as we head toward the end of the month, September 30, Mercury enters Scorpio and communication will become more probing. So a lot of people are coming to me. They say, Loretta, what's really going on? What's happening on planet Earth? And I'm like, we're really in a big progression here. So let's look at the progression of this week. Equinox was balance. The full moon is revelation. Neptune is mystery. Pluto is depth. Mars is courage. Uranus is awakening. Mercury in Scorpio, investigation. So maybe we're not just being asked to choose between the visible and invisible, between reason and intuition, but maybe we're being asked to stand consciously in the threshold between those. So on that beautiful platform, I'm bringing in my guest today, Ivo Domingues Jr. He's an author, a professional astrologer, a ritualist, a teacher. He is a Wiccan elder who has been active in the pagan and Wiccan community since, I think, 1978. He's been teaching since 1982. He was a founding member and former high priest of Keepers of the Holy Chalice, the first coven of the Assembly of the Sacred Wheel, and today serves as one of the elders of its 15 covens. He's one of the driving forces behind the New Alexandrian Library, a research and reference library dedicated to preserving esoteric and magical traditions. Woohoo! Thank you, Ivo. He's the author of numerous books, including Keys to Perception, The Four Elements of the Wise, Practical Astrology for Witches and Pagans, Casting Sacred Space, and his newly revived and expanded Spirit Speak. Yeah, this is you got to have this book, A Comprehensive Guide to Connect Beyond the Veil. And so, Ivo, welcome to my show, from my heart to yours. Welcome.
2: I'm delighted to be here.
0: I'm so excited that you're here. Yeah.
2: And that was a lovely overview of the astrology.
0: Thank you. It was touching points. I would love to hear what you have to say about this full moon. Yeah.
2: I'm just going to add one little thing.
0: Please do.
2: Whenever you look at any of the signs, and in particular things like the full moons, you look to the sign that's on the opposite side of the wheel from it. So, for example, Aries is directly opposite to Libra, and so on. Because if you want to act better and being an Aries, expressing the Aries energy, you need to have a little bit of the counterbalance that Libra brings with the consideration of other. By the way, if you're on the other side with a Libra full moon needs to remember that what you do matters as well. So there needs to be a little bit of Aries focus on self-actualization and sovereignty. So the answer for how to do a better job of being that sign is always on the other side of the chart, just waiting to be asked.
0: Yeah, that's wonderfully said. That really is. Yeah, that's great. And in case you hadn't figured out, I'm an Aries girl, right? I'm an Aries girl with a moon in Capricorn. What the heck? Yep. And Sag rising. So here we are, right? I know. Now you got me.
2: Yep. And it's a challenge. And I will say that that since we're going to be talking about spirits and communication with non-physical beings, that your moon sign actually says more about your style of communication with the spirits than any other part of your chart.
0: Ooh. That's fascinating. Yeah. Yeah. You could just do a whole show on that. I know you could. Yeah. That'd be great.
2: I'll just do a side note on that because it does give you a sense of... So when we think of our life histories, we don't remember our lives like security camera footage. We summarize it. We turn it into a story. We pluck out the themes that are most important and what's most meaningful, right? The narrative tone, the author of that summarization of our life, is being written by the moon in our chart moment to moment. And when we communicate with spirits, our moon is also writing the script for, this is how I'm translating what I perceived from them. So it's very valuable. If you want to work a little bit of the astrology into it, the person's moon sign does give you a lot of information about their style of spirit communication.
0: That's fascinating. Yeah. Yeah. So now Loretta's like, so what about my Capricorn moon? Can you talk about me, Evo?
2: Yes. That's exactly where I was headed next.
0: Thank you.
2: Well, the thing to consider is that I'm actually going to say it's not a bad placement for spirit communication, because Capricorn needs things to be provable and grounded. There needs to be a practical application. There needs to be some kind. It's an old truth that the spirits need to be tested. Just because the information came to you doesn't mean that it's understood or that it's even valid. So that the Capricorn needs to have proof, needs to have it make sense, and it needs to be something that is applicable to life.
0: Yeah. Wow. That's spot on. That's absolutely spot on.
1: Coming from a Capricorn, I agree.
2: So I have to be extra careful.
0: I was going to ask you where your moon is. Whoa. How does that show up, Evo? That's great.
2: Well, and it's also the last degree of Scorpio. It's 29 Scorpio. Oh. But what that means is that I often go, when I allow it, because that's the other thing. When I allow it, and I have trusted that this is the right thing to do, it allows me to go very deep into communion with another being, with another spirit.
0: Of course.
2: But it's not always safe to do that for them or us. Because remember, just because they don't have a physical form, as we know, it doesn't mean that they can't receive discomfort or harm. So that there's a bit of care involved. And there's also the necessity for me of, if it doesn't cross a certain, and here's the disbelief part. If it doesn't cross a certain boundary of intensity, because Scorpio loves intensity, then it didn't really happen, because it wasn't bells and whistles and gongs and Pixar animation. So that sometimes I have to convince myself, even the subtle messages are valuable, not just the ones that explode onto the scene in my consciousness.
0: Oh, wow. Yeah, I love how you describe that. That's fascinating. I love this conversation already so much. I wanna back up a little bit for the listeners who are like, oh, they're just two people, you know, talking to each other. Let's back up a little bit. Look, I want to talk about your book, right? Your beautiful book. And I apologize. The book has gone through a portal, so I have the cover printed out. Yes, thank you for that. Thank you.
2: Yeah, it's reversed, but it's got the dragonflies on it and spirit speak in big letters.
0: Yeah. So this book, you wrote this book, what, 20 years ago, something like that. I mean, I really have to give you credit. A lot of the information out there is because of you. And what happened through the time that this book was first published until the recent publication, because I think you've expanded it, but what has occurred in that time? Oh, you know, I want you to talk about that. Like, what do you know now that you didn't know then, and maybe this is woven together, what is the world ready to understand? They weren't ready to understand at that time.
2: Here's the practical, and then we'll move on to the more esoteric.
0: Okay.
2: So for 20 years or so, I was getting questions from people who had read the book, or from people who had been to my workshops covering different materials or techniques that I talk about. So as a result, I had a backlog of, these are the sorts of questions that people ask. So part of the process of rewriting a book was inserting the answers in the places where people have had questions in the past, so that it's a better read, because some of the questions that they would puzzle over are already answered in a book now. Also, publishing is an industry, and I had to fight. They wanted to reissue this book with just a minor little bits of changes, a new cover. And I said, no, I'm not agreeing to a reissue unless I am allowed to go from page one to the last page and make those sorts of changes and add material. And I think I ended up adding about 12,000 additional words. So there's a good chunk of additional stuff, including putting back in a chapter that the publisher had cut out the first time. The chapter on plant spirits was something that I folded back into it. And frankly, I will say that in the last 20 years, one of the things that has happened is an increasing number of people not simply being interested in human spirits of the dead or nature spirits, but just plant spirits, animal spirits, and other categories of beings. So I wanted to make sure that was in there. And also, when I published the book the first time, when I was writing it, I was torn because a lot of the teaching from my teachers was that some things should only be taught in person.
0: Yes. Mm-hmm.
2: And I do agree with, in general, that there are some things that it is safer to teach in person. But I also was becoming more and more convinced that once upon a time, the story was, and I believed it and I don't anymore. The deal was that when the student is ready, the teacher will appear. It's not happening. And here's my belief around it. There has been such a population explosion of new people seeking information or wanting to do more that the number of people seeking teaching exceeds the number of teachers, because it takes years to get ready to teach. It takes but a moment of waking up to decide that you're interested. So I said, I need to put more materials into the book that otherwise I would have reserved for in-person teaching, simply because it is better to give in some information than wait for it to be perfectly presented.
0: I really appreciate what you just said right there. I really do. Yeah, yeah. It almost like an acceleration. One of the things I've been experiencing is people having what I call breakthrough experiences. And they don't have the background for it. You know, they end up in my office going, Loretta, I don't know. I woke up and there's like dead people in the room. What am I supposed to do with that? Right?
2: Yeah.
0: Yeah.
2: That's happening more and more. Or people having encounters out in nature with spirits in nature, or more divine beings, gods, goddesses, whichever terminology you prefer, becoming more present in people's lives.
0: And also an increase in their intuitive abilities or their sensing abilities, where they're like, I think I'm reading their mind, right? Or I'm seeing things, like I'm breaking through into on the other side of the veil, or I don't know what I'm seeing. Go ahead.
2: I'm just going to say that I think that we're in one of those periods. And there's also a broader period, and that is that one of the teachings that I'm going to point out is that we're in the midst of a change of the ages from Pisces to Aquarius, and where the line is, I don't care. Astrologers can argue back and forth around that, because it's a gradual change as well, and it's in long cycles. During the age of Pisces was water, and it was mutable water because that's the nature of Pisces, which means that during the age of Pisces, the veils between layers of reality was like mutable water. And, you know, when you dig a hole in water with your hands, it closes up immediately. Aquarius is fixed air. We're entering the place where if we open a door through visualization, through consciousness, the door has a tendency to remain open until we close it. So it is a different experience for the next 2,200 years or so that we're moving into, with how our spiritual encounters behave. And we're in the transition, I think.
0: Oh, that's a fascinating concept. Yeah, absolutely. So it is shifting. It really is. Yeah.
2: For everyone.
0: Yeah, for everyone. Which, I don't know, I feel like we all are ready for it. Like a breath of fresh air.
2: I think you're here, you chose to be born during this change, so.
0: Yeah. When you use the word spirits, what do you mean broadly?
2: I'm trying to use a very broad, generic term, because otherwise I would be saying gods, goddesses, angels, demi-divine yes, beings, yes. archangels, devas, you know, it goes on forever and ever, right? And indeed, in Western culture, we have our language is compressed. Most people, I was raised Catholic, if you were raised in this culture, even if you weren't raised in a particularly observant family, most of it is monotheism. And in most of those, we have an idea of if it's not as big as the universe, it doesn't count as a god or goddess. And in most other cultures, that's not the way it is.
0: Ah.
2: You know what I'm saying? There's an ecology from small beings to tremendously large beings, from local family gods and goddesses to ones that whose strides span the galaxy, you know. So spirit is my catch-all. If I'm speaking about the ones that have more that are more expansive and larger in nature, I might use the term great ones, because the other thing is sometimes gender applies, but a lot of times it does not.
0: Yeah.
2: When we're talking about celestial ancient beings. So I would say that spirits for me is my catch-all term for anything that does not have currently does not have a physical body and has some level of beingness. I hate to get into the discussion of what counts as sentience and what counts as just intelligence and cognition, because frankly, then we're with the same boat of people that argue that animals don't think.
0: Yeah, I agree with you. Right. Well, I think sometimes people get caught up in the weeds, right? Like maybe they go too far into that, you know, making sure we got the correct vernacular, the correct, you know, whatever it is, right? Yeah.
2: I do think it's that if you believe, and I do believe, that many of these beings are much older than human civilization, then when human beings talk about mythologies and stories, or they begin to describe, or they create statues, paint icons, create imagery, that's valuable and useful, because when we focus our consciousness on those images, those statues, those stories, they know we are thinking of them and trying to get in touch with them. It's a way of getting their attention, because they've identified, oh, that's who they think I am. But really, in my head, I imagine central casting on the other side dragging this giant rolling wardrobe, and they pull off, okay, in this century, in this time, I need to wear this so they know who I am.
0: You know, I'm thinking about way back when I first officially met one of my main spirit guides, who showed up in a form and then quickly changed shape.
2: Right.
0: And then changed shape. And he's like, well, which outfit do you want me to wear? And I was like, oh, okay. All right. That's what we're doing. Yeah. Yeah.
2: But it is in the same sense when we talk about spirits of the dead, human spirits.
0: Yeah.
2: It is valuable for us to have a sense of who they were in the in life if we knew them. And if it's an ancestor or a spirit that we didn't know when we were alive, but has come down to us as family stories, or perhaps an artist or a painter or a writer that you admire greatly, or a musician or whatever, their image, their life history becomes the resonant link that we use to connect with them. Realistically, from my perspective, after they've crossed over and they've finished their death process and getting acclimated and oriented to the other side, like, for example, many of us think of our memories as having a great impact on our identity, right?
0: Right.
2: Imagine now that you are a being that has crossed over, has now been dead long enough on the other side to get used to the way things work, and you suddenly have all the memories from that entire incarnation available with nothing hidden. That would change who you are. If you believe in reincarnation, which I do, and now you remember other times and places as well, who you are is radically transformed, but for the sake of communication with a person that's in linear time in the here and now, you may wrap yourself up again in that which is the known, so that you may be of help to family or friends or somebody who loved your music, you know, a generation later. So I think that the idea of the dead ceasing to change is foolish. Everything evolves. Everything has agency. everything continues to explore its new environment. So how can they not continue to grow and change and evolve as well?
0: Yes, thank you for that. Because one of the questions that people ask me all the time is like, okay, so my dearly departed loved one is on the other side, and mm-hmm. I want to communicate with them. And are they there? Are they reincarnated? Are they off on some, you know, the dog planet? Where are they? You know,
2: where are they?
0: Yeah.
2: I'm going to say it doesn't even matter. It doesn't even matter if they've reincarnated. Mm-mm. It doesn't matter from my perspective, because time's a very complicated thing, and linear time is just the tiniest little slice of what time is. So they can be incarnated in multiple other lives in different time frames, but the part of them that you communicate with is still exists in that time, in that space in between. They're still an eternity. I actually had my first training was a medium before I became all the other things I do. And I stopped being a medium primarily because I decided I didn't want to be a social worker. Because 99% of what people came to me for was really about resolution and work with their grief, or rarely would it be something else than that. And it's good work, but it's not my work. But here's what did come to mind is that sometimes the dead that show up aren't dead.
0: Oh.
2: So I had a gentleman that showed up, and their energy felt extremely different, and they were quite convinced that they were alive. And the more I felt the person's energy, the more I realized, oh, they are time traveling. They are dreaming, and they are traveling through time. And from their frame of reference, they're still in their body and still alive in their time frame.
0: Oh, that's fascinating. That explains some stuff. Yeah,
2: it doesn't happen often, but there are times when no, they are not confused. They simply have this. In this particular case, it made sense because people wanted to get a hold of this person. Because in life they'd been a metaphysician and occultist and did meditation and astral projection and a bunch of other things. So my point is, listen carefully and feel for, does this feel like they still have the energy of that dense, rich energy of life attached to them? It's not just confusion sometimes. It really is. You are time traveling through that seance, as are they.
0: Oh, that's fascinating. That's fascinating. We're going to take a little station break, Mr. Benny. And catch our breath. My fascinating guest, Ivo Dominguez Jr. Is that how I say your last name?
2: You can say Dominguez.
0: Dominguez.
2: Like Dominguez Hills in California.
0: Dominguez. Ivo Dominguez Jr. He's amazing. And get his book, Spirit Speak, and just get it during the break. We're going to take a little break, and we will be right back.
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0: 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And of course, we're on, we're everywhere. YouTube, X, Megaphone, iTunes, Podcast One. And be sure to find Evo. Evo, what is your website?
1: It's so easy. It's my whole name, Evo Dominguez Jr. .com.
0: Yeah.
1: And honestly, I kind of don't like my name because my parents desperately wanted to Americanize things. So they added the junior to it and got rid of mom's maiden name. So it really should be Evo Dominguez Barrueco, but you know.
0: Oh, they were so wow.
1: It was a desperate to fit in thing.
0: Yeah, it was. I want to ask you one question about your history. How did you get into this? Were you sort of born into this? You feel to me like you were.
1: I'm gonna say yes in a way. I was. The part that's a common enough story is that I was one of those kids that had imaginary friends that were more real than not, and I had a lot of experiences when I was very young. But I also come from a family that has a notable history of people being particularly spiritual or religious or devotional. And I will say I was raised Catholic, but I was born in Cuba, and Cuban Catholic is very loaded with lots of magical folk magic, working with the saints, lots of candles, honestly. I had a aunt who had visions of the Virgin Mary pretty regularly, and had, so it kind of ran in the family, and part of the family was very conservative and please don't touch any of this. It's dangerous, bad. The other side of the family kept doing stuff. The place where it came to a head for me was I think I was about 10 years old, 11 years old. And I said, Mom, Dad, I'm an atheist now, because I was done with putting up with all the different things. It didn't last because I immediately started having experiences, and I went through my own seeking for other faiths. And good news, bad news was my father was a college professor, and I had access to the university's library, so and I could get them to I couldn't take the books out, but I could sit and read all I wanted. So I exposed myself to a lot of different ideas and a lot of different systems, went to churches, synagogues. Couldn't find a mosque in that area, but I would have gone and just to check it out. But I kept having experiences out in the woods, so that nature spirits were very important to me. I had lots of experiences with the dead. And I think it was one of these deals where inevitably I was going to be drawn to some flavor of witchcraft or magic, or simply because of the things that occurred and where I was having my most strong experiences. When I was in high school, my parents were insistent that I had to do some kind of physical activity besides walking in the woods.
0: Oh.
1: And I was uninterested in any sports, but I got permission because my high school and the college were right next to each other to leave the high school and go to the fencing program at the University of Delaware, because I of course read lots of fantasy, and sword play made sense to me for fun. And counted as physical activity. So I would go there, and there was a grad student who was one of the fencing instructors, and we were changing in the locker room, and boop, out from underneath his t-shirt dropped a little five-pointed star, and I said, oh, a pentacle. Are you a Wiccan? Are you Gardnerian? Are you Alexandrian? Are you Georgian? I went through, and his eyes got bigger and said, can quiet, please. And we went out into the hallway, and he said, look, you're too young. Nobody that's valid will teach you or accept you. But give me a pile of self-addressed stamped envelopes, and I'll make sure that you get our Coven's newsletter. And when you turn 18, you can show up if you're still interested. And I did.
0: And you did. And here and you are. Yeah. Yep. Yeah, that's a real calling. That's great. I love that story. I love it. I had similar, being raised in strong religious family and seeing dead people and playing with the fairies in the backfield, right?
1: Yes.
0: We don't do those things, Loretta. We don't tell people about that, right? yeah.
1: Honestly, I'd be if I was a child today, I would get myself in trouble, and they'd probably have me on meds.
0: Yeah. That's for sure. Yes, for sure. So, in your book, let's jump there. In your book, you talk about three levels of human consciousness. You talk about energy, information, and essence.
1: Yes.
0: Talk to us about this. Why is this important, and how does this help us?
1: So a lot of people have the idea of lower self, middle self, and higher self, or some variation thereof. Mm-hmm. And if you're an astrologer, you've got the modalities, cardinal, fixed, and mutable, is part of that threefold division. And I'm going to say that for beingness, for consciousness, energy, information, and essence are like the three primary colors that you mix together to create what we are. So, for example, let's do the easy one first. Information. Obviously, words are information, but so are images, because we have summarized the light coming into our eyes and made sure that we see this is a line, this is a particular color. So images, words, even emotion are all information. They are an encoding of what it is. If you look at our DNA, that is a form language, but it's still a language. Instead of words, it's these things only fit together in a particular sequence. And when they're fit together in a particular sequence, they do the following things. So that one's easy. Energy is a bit different. Energy is the primal part of consciousness that is the, for example, if I flash a red light onto a table, redness is inherent to that energy. It's about its frequency. It's about it carrying a little bit more of what we would experience as warmth. It has specific qualities simply because of the energy, but it is continuous through the whole realm of it. Whereas information is broken into pieces, energy is continuous and is waveform, and it contains its own description. Mm-hmm. It's the most primal part of us. Essence is what you would consider to be what the seed of possibility or the guiding principle. So, for example, I talked briefly about memory earlier. If you lost all your memories, there would still, and you had to wait until they came back or were learning pieces as you came back, you would still behave in a way that people would go, that resembles this part of them, because there's still a guiding principle that is the essence. It is the fractal seed of who you are. It is the thing that continues to elaborate. It's the zip file that opens up to become the others. So essence is that pure kind of guidance. It is also compressed and holographic in that one piece contains the whole, whereas the primal is the wave function, so that our consciousness contains all three of those. And depending upon the nature of the communication, sometimes the communication we receive is very much on the channel of information, and we speak for and or draw what's coming through, or we perceive something that we've used that. Sometimes it is something that is, people often talk nowadays and use the word of science and technology. So people say, oh, I got a download about that. Now I've got to wait for it to unpack so that I can understand what it is. Essence is the thing that gets downloaded, and then you have to unpack it.
0: Yeah.
1: Whereas if you are doing, let's say we were doing healing work and you connected to a being that was a healer here on this side or on that side or both. If they are passing energy through you, that is appearing at the level of energy. That's not the information, and that's not the essence. It's literally the thing that causes the following to come into being. So by paying attention, there is a resonance and a connection to the three selves as well with that, but it's not one-on-one all the time. But I would say that most spirits, when we communicate with them, we are receiving X amount of each of those three layers. And by paying attention to what's coming in most strongly, we can either try to add in what's missing, or we can decide, ah, they're speaking primarily to my middle self. Ah, they're speaking primarily to my higher self. Ah, they're speaking primarily to that which is pure beingness and primal in me. Does that make sense?
0: Yeah, and you know, that to me is very helpful information because, well, actually, maybe it's my Capricorn moon, who knows? But I like to be able to clarify that. And I think it just that piece of information will help people to decipher the information they receive better. Like, where is that in those three areas?
1: And
0: there's a quality. There's a quality to the information or something.
1: And one of the simplest tricks that I recommend anyone to do is acknowledge that you received it and say, "Give me the next piece." Because sometimes it seems like I'm only getting this one piece of information. Did you verify that you received it and understood it so they can give you the next piece? In the same way that sometimes when you're having a conversation, you're waiting for the person to acknowledge that they understood you. So you keep trying to say it the same way several times until they say, "Oh yeah, now I get what's the next bit."
0: You know, the other part of that too is because so many people do get these bits of information and then they're trying to come up with the entire message or the entire, you know, and I'm like, but it's just this little bit of information. You've only picked up one pebble, right?
1: Right. Yeah. Or impatient.

0: I love being on the closetfactory.com website. Hey, it's Brooke from Brooke and Jeffrey in the Morning. 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
1: Can't make sense of it. So, for example, when you... I'll give you an example of a friend of mine that I helped out because she was a amazing and terrible medical intuitive. She was completely aware. She would walk in the room and she would know, you know, whose knee is acting up and who's got a thing going on. You know, she was obviously tuned into picking up that information. But I said, you know what? Go to local community college. Take a simple, the simplest, easiest, cheapest course on anatomy and physiology. And she did that. And then after that, she said, oh, and now I can go to somebody and say, hey, your ACL tendon in your knee's acting up, isn't it? Okay, go talk to your doctor about it. So she knew enough anatomy now so that she could actually put words to what she was perceiving. Mm-hmm. So sometimes until you have, like, I would love for some being out there to come and tell me how to build a warp drive to go do some interstellar travel. However, I don't have the math for it. So in some cases, and this is also why it's good to talk to people about what you experience, because the piece that just became clear to me only made sense because I told it to a friend who does have specialized knowledge in a field that I did not.
2: Yeah, I like that. You know, there's two things here. I want to ask. The first one is about being safe in spirit communication. I think if you could talk to that just a little bit.
1: Yeah. Everything that you know about the physical world applies. So, for example, I personally have never met a psychopath, but I know they exist. I personally have never met a saint, but I know they exist. So I think that one of the few things I truly believe in is that the bell-shaped curve applies throughout the whole universe, physical and all the subtle realms, so that most beings are somewhere in the middle, and then there's some extremely good ones and some extremely, I'm going to say unwell. I don't like the word evil, but let's say unwell.
2: Okay.
1: And what I'm going to say is that when you meet someone new, you do not give them your social security number and the keys to your house. And if they say something that is amazing that you want to be true or don't want to be true, test and verify. I mean, everything that you've learned on how to be safe in this world applies when you're dealing with communication. And if you read an author and you go, I don't believe this is crap, I don't believe this, well, it may be. Or it may be that you're resisting it because it brings up something that's uncomfortable for you that you would prefer it not to be true. So all I'm going to say is that you already know, hopefully, how to be safe in the world. And if you don't, learn more about it. And nowadays in particular, how many of us worry about online scams or deep fakes or all the ways in which we can be manipulated by the use of imagery that is so easy to create nowadays? Well, the spirits have a leg up on AI when it comes to appearing however they wish to appear.
2: Yeah.
1: Now, but I will say, if it is a spirit that has known history attached to it, what do I mean by that? Mythology, folklore, or in southern Delaware where I live, there is a thing that sometimes people see under full moons or during thunderstorms, It's not a god or a goddess or a nature spirit. It is the guardian spirit for the Delaware family that the state is named after. And it's sometimes that guardian spirit shows up around places where they used to have houses or used to live. When it has enough juice to empower it. So, but if there is any history to be had about it, look it up. We were having a training class conducted by a well-known teacher at our house once, and they were teaching people how to commune with gods and goddesses. And somebody came through, and a couple of us looked and said, that doesn't sound like that divine being. So a couple of us asked questions directly related to the attributes, qualities, and the mythology of that being, and the answers we got were nonsensical. So we said, we're pretty sure that whoever you are is not who you are presenting yourself to be. So do your research.
2: Yeah.

0: that all helps. And perhaps the last thing is learn the quality of your own internal voices. Now, I know not everybody has internal imagery or internal voices, but become well aware of your consciousness. One of the reasons to meditate, beyond all the other good reasons, is to get to know what your inside spaces are like, so that when there is a nudge or a voice or an idea that bubbles up from the depths that you don't know where it's coming from, it'll be easier to identify whether or not it's your consciousness or not. So the better you know your own consciousness, the better you can discern what's not. And be a good record keeper. Even if you don't like to journal, put a couple of notes in your phone or just to keep some record of what came through. But don't act until you trust, and don't trust until you verify.
1: Yeah. Very, very good advice. Common sense, really, in its own
0: way. It really is.
1: Yeah, common sense. And street smarts. Like, yeah, a little bit of street smarts go a long way.
0: Very long way.
1: I can't believe we're down to like the last minute, Ivo. This is ridiculous. So in the last minute, my darling, right? Like, you're in my heart. Please, what would you really like to share with the audience today?
0: We are surrounded by spiritual beings all the time. And frankly, some of them we share the greater earth.
1: Yeah.
0: Not just the physical world around us, but the energy world, the aura of the earth, the realms that surround it. All living things have their own divine beings as well. There are gods and goddesses for plants and animals. And right now, they are all clamoring because we're sharing an environment, both physical and energetic. We need to communicate with each other, and we need to take actions in the physical world that support the spiritual world attached to this place.
1: Boy, that is so well said. So well said. Maybe next time you can come on and we can talk about like the spirits of countries and states and cities.
0: Real things.
1: The little goddess at Reiki Oasis, right? Because she lets me be there.
0: Yes.
1: Yeah. And I honor her. Thank you so much, Ivo.
0: Thank you.
1: What a great show. Spirit Speak, and check it out. And to Mr. Benny Mathers, blessings to you on your wedding, and to everybody coming out to the Gong Bath on Saturday. We're going to be full mooned like crazy, and it's going to be great fun. Blessings. Thank you, Ivo.
0: Thank you.
1: And to everybody.
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3: And good Monday morning to you. Benny Mathers here for a look at your alternative talk AM 1150 traffic update for around the sound. Well, over on I-5 southbound at 41st Street, milepost 193, a recent crash partially blocking the HOV lane and two left general purpose lanes. And again, on State Route 529 northbound southbound, the Snohomish River Bridge was closed earlier this morning. It reopened, but now it's closed yet again for more boat traffic. So bring your patience along with you and expect delays around State Route 529 northbound southbound at the Snohomish River Bridge. But that's all right. Stay tuned, because coming up next after the news weather, it's your Daily Jolt with Rick Smith.
4: NBC News Radio, I'm Michael Kastner. President Trump says he expects further discussions with Iran this week after rejecting a ceasefire proposal over the weekend. In a phone interview with Axios, Trump said Iran wants to make a deal, but it's not a deal he wants to make. The president added it's a deal they would have maybe agreed to a year ago, but Iran overplayed their hand. The Iranian foreign minister says his country is fully prepared for the war to be resumed. Abbas Araghchi made the comment during an appearance on NBC's Meet the Press, but added that they remain open for diplomacy.
5: We stand firm in the face of any new aggression, even if it comes to a doomsday war. But at the same time, we stand ready for diplomacy.
4: British police are being celebrated for stopping a potential terror attack on a UK airbase being used by the US military. British police say they arrested five men early Sunday acting on a tip from a citizen about three suspicious vehicles headed towards RAF Fairford in Western England. Raf Sanchez is near the base this morning.
6: A farmer telling the BBC she saw a large group of hooded and masked men lingering near the tree line and raised the alarm. saying she believes, quote, someone dropped the ball, allowing the men so close to the base.
4: All five are being held on suspicion of terrorism and explosive charges. President Trump called the arrest fantastic news. The men are described as being British and in their 20s. Microsoft co-founder Bill Gates says Congress needs to regulate the development of artificial intelligence.
7: AI is certainly powerful enough to drive events that, you know, cause a billion deaths.
4: In a Meet the Press interview on Sunday, Gates said that no one thinks self-regulation is enough. Michael Kastner, NBC News Radio.
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9: If you've ever tried meditation and given up because your mind wouldn't stop wandering, this one is for you. New research suggests that if you can hang in there for just a few minutes, real changes do start happening in your brain. Scientists at Harvard hooked people up to brain monitors while they meditated, and within about 2 minutes, they saw brain waves shift toward a state of calm, focused alertness, with the effect peaking around the 7-minute mark. Now here's the encouraging part. One of the researchers said around that 7th minute, if you just keep gently returning to your breath, the focus starts to happen on its own. The two most common excuses, I don't have time, or I can't quiet my mind, might not hold up anymore. So if you're just starting out meditation, maybe try a free guided one, and then give it a few weeks to become a real habit. I'm Dr. Sanjay Gupta, helping you live a better life.
10: And let's go ahead and take a look now at your alternative talk weather outlook for Monday. Well, we're coming off a pretty good weekend. We'll see some sunshine again today with some high passing clouds. High temperatures not bad, around 65, 66 degrees. For tonight, a few more clouds rolling in. Low temperatures down about 54. For Tuesday, the rain and wind will pick up with some sun breaks. High temperatures cooler, around 60. That will last for most of Tuesday. Low temperatures around 50. For Wednesday, intervals of clouds and sunshine. And high temperatures around 65.
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15: It's time for the Daily Jolt with Rick Smith.

And welcome, brothers, sisters, working class heroes, fellow rageraholics, people who are tired of paying those gas prices. This is the Daily Jolt. I'm Rick Smith. I got to ask you, how about them gas prices? How about them diesel prices? In fact, over the weekend, did not buy a vehicle that I was pretty sure I was going to buy. There were some things I didn't like about it, but the fact that it was diesel, I'm like, you know what? I'm going to hold off. I'm going to wait a little bit. Diesel prices are crazy. And I don't know that anytime in the very near future that's going to change. And look, the weird thing is, you know, it's hitting where it should. As Republicans are going back home because they're not doing their job in Washington, as they're back home listening to constituents, not happy. The base don't happy. Now, are there some? Yeah, I just look at this recent Politico poll that shows 28% of those who identify as MAGA, 28% say things aren't bad. You know, things are good. In fact, things have gotten better for them, for the 28%. Now, I'm not saying they're wrong. For them, you know, going after the illegals, you know, because hey, you know, we got to get that in line, and doing all the crazy stuff that's going on. Maybe it is better for them. I don't know what's banging on between their ears, but I can't imagine that if Joe Biden were still president and gas prices and diesel prices were as high as they are right now, that they would be going, things have gotten better. Because the reality is that they haven't. And I have yet to meet one of the 28%. And I guess, you know, that's a good thing, maybe, because I do try and seek out. If I see someone wearing a red hat, I'm like, hey, how you doing? I will strike up a conversation specifically to try and find out where they are. Now, the weird thing is I look at Donald Trump and I can only go, one, you're either completely, totally disconnected from reality, or two, just plain stupid. Because before the war in Iran, you know, at the end of February, gas was under $3. And, you know, like I could mock him and go, well, you said it was going to be a buck. It was still under $3, which wasn't bad. Most people were fairly happy. By the end of March, very short period after he began his war of choice jumped $1. Now AAA has the national gas average somewhere around $4.50 a gallon, the highest it's ever been for this time of year. And I know he called it, it's a small price to pay. And I go, you know, for who? You know, the reality is you give an extra $1.50 a gallon, you know, every week you're looking at, you fill up once a week, that's $30. That's $120 a week for people who are one $400 emergency away from disaster. I'm sorry, that's a disaster every month. And he calls it, oh, it's a small price to pay. And look, me, I fill up my truck twice a week. I know, get a smaller car, and I probably should. And I pay it because I have to, because I love my truck and it does what it's supposed to. But what's the administration's answer? What's the fix? Well, evidently, you know, today they're finalizing the rule. I guess we're gonna make cars burn more gas, because on Saturday, Trump approved the new fuel economy rules. They are going to drop it from what Biden had signed the future to be. In 2031, Biden had wanted it to be 50.4 miles per gallon. And industry's got to start working towards that. Start making more fuel efficient cars. Nope, Trump's backed that down to 34.5. So Trump's own transportation department, this is Trump's guy, Mr. Duffy, who has his own reality road show and, you know, says that trucking's great. They've made trucking great again. Even they're saying that this means Americans are going to burn about 100 billion gallons more of gasoline through 2050 and spend an extra, just a cool $185 billion more. Just that little change. Now think of your own budget. Think about, you know, an extra, you know, $100 a month.
200 bucks a month. It doesn't sound like a lot, but you start adding it up to the cost of everything now that's being piled on. And this was the administration making a choice. And I know, but Rick, the president doesn't decide gas prices. No, he doesn't. But they do decide a lot of rules that influence, like starting a war. Starting a war is kind of a big one, especially with a country whose only card to play, since Trump loves to talk about cards, is closing down the one place where about 20% of the world's oil travels from. But here's the thing. The administration has made their pitch on why this is a good idea, because the price of the car, the sticker price of the car, they've estimated will save you about $930 off the price of the car. So when you buy it, it's going to save you about $930. Not quite sure where they're getting that number from, but that's what they've floated. This is what they've said they're going to save you. That one time, you're going to save $930. But here's the thing. You're going to pay it back at the pump every single week for as long as you own the car. So sorry, the $930, that's not a discount. It seems kind of like a payday loan with a steering wheel. And Sean Duffy calls it a major victory for America's auto workers. Really? For those workers who fill up at the same pump that I do? The only winners in this are going to be the oil companies. Because look, they got their war prices. They're getting their war money. And then, you know, they get another, 100 billion gallons to sell over the next several years. So Trump lights a fire and now they're selling us a gas can. So I'll ask again, how stupid are these people? Or is it just we're stupid? Because we voted for this. I know, Rick, we didn't know he was going to start a war. You knew he was going to do a lot of stuff. You knew it was going to be, I'm unpredictable. You knew there was going to be chaos. And he, to Trump's credit, and I'll be perfectly honest, to Trump's credit, he has not disappointed on the chaos angle. Now, I do find it interesting that 28% say that they're doing better now with Trump in the White House. I'm like, wow, that's a large number of people who are either stupid or doing well. 13% of voters are saying that they really do believe they're going to get the Trump $5,000. They really believe it. And I'm like, 13% seems, actually, given the fact that 28% are going, everything's great, 13% seems actually kind of low. But the reality is 62% say Trump made the promise to win the midterms elections. And I got to be honest, that means that there are 38% of really stupid people, because I don't know how you look at that quote unquote offer as anything other than we're really screwing things up badly and we're going to buy your vote. It was bribery. It was bribery. 71% of adults say it's inappropriate for a president to promise government payments that depend on his party winning. Even 53% of Republicans, which is kind of shocking. Kind of shocking. Want to hear your thoughts. Do you think you're getting the $5,000? Do you think it was a good idea to blow up the CAFE standards? Want to hear your thoughts. Rick at the RickSmithShow.com. This is The Daily Jolt. I'm Rick Smith. Back after this.

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1: Remembering that united we bargain, divided we beg. Rick Smith.
2: He's going the distance. He's going for speed.
3: All right, all right. We might be getting that $5,000 from somewhere because the Doge money's still on the table, right? You're still going to get the Doge money, if not the bribe money. And I know there was some tariff money there as well, but that's probably not going to come because the Supreme Court messed that up. Also, there was money for raising kids, but I don't think that's going to happen. The liberals, I'm sure, killed that because they don't want to have traditional families, which, again, is just bizarre stuff. But welcome back to The Daily Jolt, because here's the thing. Our fraud czar, J.D. Vance, claims that they found $250 billion in fraud. Now, people who pay attention to this stuff and really dig into all the nonsense that they throw out are saying, yeah, really overstated. There's a lot of lack of any real specifics. There's some temporary pauses to funding. They've done a lot to get to this big number. But what I find interesting is that Vance, since they've made him the czar, I'm just struggling with this so badly. The fact that we keep believing, or our media keeps believing, that anything that comes out of this administration, because they've killed off, or sold, I shouldn't say killed off, that's probably coming, but they've gotten rid of basically all independent oversight. So government watchdog groups, they've gone after all the independent audits and all that stuff. So they can make these bizarre claims, which is why I keep hoping that if Democrats take over in January, they win in November, take over in January, that they do massive oversight. And Hakeem Jeffries was quoted by the Associated Press over the weekend. He said, if folks have been stealing from the American people, shortchanging the American people, or screwing over the American people, we're going to hold the crooks accountable. And, you know, I started thinking about, you know, who could he possibly be talking about? Could he be talking about the people that Mike Johnson said, you know, if Democrats take over, we're all going to jail? Or Steve Bannon said everyone's going to jail, including him? Could that be who he's talking about? So I started, you know, thinking about, you know, all of the scandals that we know that haven't really been the focus. Any one of these would basically end any administration in my lifetime. How Trump has gotten away with what he's gotten away with, as long as he's gotten away with it, is mind-blowing. But you think about the crypto business. You think about his crypto business, this World Liberty Financial, which sold about $1.4 billion in governance tokens. About $987 million of that went to the Trump family. Reuters reported on this a long time ago. This isn't new. And Trump's own regulators then let the firm start a bank, which, you know, any rational person and many critics said was a brazen act of self-dealing. Yes, it is what it is. So Congress should absolutely be subpoenaing the investor list, the bank charter, the approval process, every foreign agent that bought into this to buy. This is just one thing. You look at the pardons. You look at all of the pardons. The fact that they pardoned that Binance founder after Binance worked closely with World Financial Liberty. $2 billion in investments it made into the quote-unquote stable coin. And then you can go down the list of every clemency grant, every pardon grant. There was a donor, a business partner, and we should be tracking that money to where it came from and then where it went. I look at the fact that you know, Trump wants this $1.8 billion weaponization fund. Because, you know, he got, what do you get? They settled a $10 billion lawsuit against the IRS. And I'm like, why would you fight this stuff? But at every turn, he's figured out how to benefit himself. And I do think we have to look at all the foreign deals, all the gifts. There are a lot of emolument clause problems here. The foreign licensing. Evidently, his foreign licensing income rose to $59.5 million. And that includes $5 million from a Vietnam Gulf project that moved forward while Vietnam was negotiating to avoid a 46% tariff. And it's just one. I mean, you look at the plane from Qatar, now flying as Air Force One. You think about all the meme coin dinner. You think about the meme coin dinner. There was an analysis done that found 73% of the top Trump coin buyers invited to the dinner were foreign nationals. Look, I guess, you know, it's a way of shaking down people who want some influence. I don't know. It seems like the easiest, the simplest, the plainest case of foreign money buying access. Look, foreign governments get to lobby our government like no other country in the world. Why not just buy access to the president? And then there's the Kushner money. I mean, Jared Kushner's affinity partners. Hooked up with what is Saudi Arabia's sovereign fund, and I guess a $55 billion buyout of Electronic Arts. I think Congress should maybe, I don't know, take a peek. And then there's the federal contracts, tons of federal contracts that are going to buddies. And for me, the biggest one, the war in Iran. The fact that every time you turn around, it seems like the White House is jerking around decisions to make the stock market to go one way or another so somebody can line their pocket. Now, it could be me. I could just be going, well, you know, coincidence. But I don't get that kind of insider information. Do you? We should be looking into the fact that Amazon gave Melania Trump $40 million for a crappy documentary. That I don't, other than the true ardent supporters, nobody watched. I mean, each of these investigations should happen, and they should come with legislation. Because understand, if Democrats were to do any of this, my red hats would be losing their minds, and I would be with them. This kind of self-dealing is not good for, well, not good for us, not good for democracy, and not a good way to run a lemonade stand, because what are we giving up for it? So in every one of these situations, we need to pass some legislation, and one of them is we need a presidential emoluments law with actual penalties. Because I don't know, you know, the Supreme Court basically gave Trump, you know, immunity. So I guess maybe fraud's covered in that. Maybe, you know, self-dealing's covered in that. Maybe bribes are covered. I don't know. We should be banning all crypto ventures with elected officials and their families. We should have a pardon disclosure requirement to where, you know, you got to have at least a signing statement of why you pardon this person. And you got to ban stock trading by Congress as a whole. At this point, you know, I know there's a couple of pieces of legislation being considered possibly. Like, you know, anyone with assets over $1 million, you're banned. Makes sense. But this idea that this administration's gotten away with it, what it's gotten away with, is just, it's just frightening. And I'm hoping, for me, I'm hoping that Democrats don't get on the impeachment bandwagon. We're going to impeach him for, hold him accountable. You know, go and pass laws. And then, once you make the case, if impeachment is apparent, then you do it. But not right out of the gate. Want to hear your thoughts? Rick at the RickSmithShow.com. Right back.
4: It's one down, there's much you miss. Working on that graveyard shift.
3: I'm Rick Smith, and this is Labor History in Two.
5: On this day in labor history, the year was 1965. That was the day the Delano grape strike began in California. The strike came a year after activists had forced Congress to end the Bracero contract labor program. The Filipino Agricultural Workers Organizing Committee, led by Larry Itilong, Philip Vera Cruz, and others, called the strike against the Delano growers and the Coachella Valley grape growers. It had been a record harvest. Farm workers demanded higher wages, humane working conditions, and union recognition. When the growers refused, thousands walked out of the fields. A week later, the Mexican-American National Farm Workers Association, led by Cesar Chavez and Dolores Huerta, joined the strike. It was a historic moment. Within a year, the two unions would merge to form the United Farm Workers. The union sent strikers to the Oakland docks to persuade the longshoremen not to load non-union grapes. Many of the Filipino workers in the San Joaquin Valley worked in the Alaska fish canneries organized by the ILWU in the off-season, and so the ILWU honored their union brothers' request. Thousands of cases of grapes were left to rot on the docks. This initial victory led Chavez to organize a grape boycott against heavyweights DiGiorgio and Shenley Industries. 6 months into the strike, union leaders marched 300 miles from Delano to Sacramento to bring attention to their struggle. They hoped to pressure growers to the negotiating table and legislators to act on their behalf. For 5 years, the strike and boycott continued with marches, organizing, and picket line arrests. Gradually, the UFW began winning higher wages, union recognition, and hiring halls. Finally, in 1970, a collective bargaining agreement covering 10,000 workers was reached. Like what you hear? Check out more at laborhistoryin2.com.

I gotta tell you, here it is. The problem. I don't know, man. I'm. This administration does a lot of dumb stuff and a lot of self-dealing and a lot of self-promotion and a lot of hey, look at me and a lot of branding. So when I saw this story and it's one of those things that made you go, is this real? Evidently, and this is the Washington Post reported on it, so I'm gonna say it's real. Evidently, Major League Baseball approached the Trump administration about the possibility of hosting a baseball game at a national park. And according to the article, quote, the administration has scouted locations in Grand Teton National Park to build a baseball park to host a Major League Baseball game. Now, I had to look up where the Grand Teton National Park is, and it's in Wyoming. It's in Wyoming, and I don't know that you're going to get a lot of people to go to Wyoming, and I don't know the kind of infrastructure that would need to be built is worth the money that we would be spending. But understand, you're talking potentially building a 20,000 seat ballpark inside a national park. And I guess it's temporary. I guess there'll be some clubhouses, some production space, maybe we'll make it a yearly thing. I don't know. But the park rules, as I understand it, because I was looking at the website, don't allow it. They have a special event rule that bans anything that alters how visitors, wildlife, or traffic moves. So it's going to be kind of difficult. Trump's own former interior officials say it's nearly impossible. The Park Service has gotten rid of workers that you would probably need. Roughly 24% are gone. The agency has lost about 4,000 permanent employees since Trump returned to office. So good on you for that. And there's a $24 billion bill already waiting because there's a backlog on park roads, buildings, utilities, all kinds of things. So maybe, I don't know, maybe you fix the bathrooms at the national park before you decide to bring 20,000 beer guzzling, hot dog eating people in. I don't know. Oh, by the way, the park's already packed. And this could set a precedence for everything else. Just bad. Want to hear your thoughts. Rick at the RickSmithShow.com. Right back.

0: NBC News Radio, I'm Michael Kastner. President Trump says he expects further discussions with Iran this week after rejecting a ceasefire proposal over the weekend. In a phone interview with Axios, Trump said Iran wants to make a deal, but it's not a deal he wants to make. British police are being celebrated for stopping a potential terror attack on a UK airbase being used by the US military. British police said they arrested five British nationals in their 20s early Sunday, acting on a tip from a citizen about three suspicious vehicles heading toward RAF Fairford in western England. Rod Stewart is announcing his final encore tour.
1: Ladies and gentlemen, after much deliberation and sadness, I have to announce this year, next year, will be my last tour.
0: The 81-year-old rock legend said in an Instagram video he won't be retiring, but he wants to thank his fans. I'm Michael Kastner.

back to the Daily Jolt. I'm Rick Smith. Thanks so much for tuning in. So the White House is back. Trump TV's on the air. Thank goodness. Could not miss my Trump TV. I haven't watched. And not a lot of us have either. But what they have done, what the White House has done, is expanded a series of taxpayer-funded ads designed to help the administration. Because, look, things aren't great. Things aren't great out on the campaign trail. There are Republicans who are suffering. And when that happens, and the Republican majority is being threatened, what could be better than a series of 30-second ads? This most recent one titled "The Final Battle," all in black and white and kind of ominous, with Trump staring straight into the camera as he glides down the hall, lined with portraits. I mean, the imagery is stunning. It's almost like the video of himself he posted on Truth Social a couple years ago. But, you know, with the line, "We will cast out the communists." I didn't know there were any communists in government, but the Marxists and fascists, he says. And I'm going, wait a second. There's a lot of people saying that's you. But I digress. He says, we will throw off the sick political class that hates our country. We will rout the fake news media, and we will liberate America from these villains once and for all. And look, there are some folks who are saying this is an abuse of power. This is a campaign ad. This is you saying the other side's evil. What's the education? Because, of course, the administration saying, hey, look, this is an education ad. You know, we're educating the public. No, that's not what this is saying. This is saying the other side is imaginary enemies. So I guess maybe an argument, if there is one, that since there aren't any real communists or real Marxists on the Democratic side that have any power, I guess you could say that this is an imaginary boogeyman, and maybe we're educating so we take on I don't know, but it is interesting. It's interesting to watch, given the fact that we just witnessed some really, really bizarre stuff. I look at Trump's response to Xi here in the U.S. and how the media that followed the Chinese Communist Party's leader, how he was treated by their press. And Trump remarked on it that, you know, wow, they treat him so well and they're respectful. And yeah, you know why? Because they don't have a free and open press. That's what state media is. And that's what Trump TV is going to be, or they want. I got to tell you, I think in 6 months, Trump TV will go away. It'll be another one of those failures that has Trump's name on it. That will go. Remember when? I think that's going to happen. But very effusive with praise for the Chinese media. And I got to imagine, look, as long as he's playing the fool, they're going to be effusive with praise. Now, I do find it interesting that even John Kennedy, the senator from Louisiana, was a little critical of this idea of having these kind of ads. He said, I don't think any public official, including President Trump or Kristi Noem or John Kennedy, should spend public money on private ads for themselves. He says now the White House sees it differently, but I think there ought to be a rule. Well, there probably is a rule. You can't spend public money to promote yourself. And yes, there is supposed to be. There is. It's just that nobody enforces it. And gee, who would enforce such a rule? John Kennedy, smart lawyer. Who would enforce a rule that the administration would have to follow? Oh, yeah, I know. Ooh, I know. The Department of Justice, headed up by someone who was appointed by the guy breaking the rule. I wonder how that would work out. A guy who, if he had the audacity to maybe follow
the law and hold someone accountable would probably just get fired. And I do think it's interesting that they brought up Christine Noem. Because, wow, another Lulu. If you remember the stuff that she was doing, it was all about her. It was really, you know, the Christine Noem show. And how have how's our press and our networks dealing with it? I think they're becoming a little bit more, you know. All right, well, this is the brave new world. Because on Sunday, evidently, the major networks began covering Trump again. And on the day that CNN was supposed to do the poll, I guess they're going to decide whether they're going to or not. And this is one of those moments where you just kind of shake your head and go, these are not profiles in courage. The lack of solidarity in this is pretty stark. Now, I know a lot of journalists who are not thrilled. The idea that their job, their profession, their industry is constitutionally protected, and that they get up every day in their heart believing that they're holding power accountable, to see these networks go, well, you know, we'll let it sort itself out. We got to get back to making money. That's kind of angering. But, you know, this is where we are. Unfortunately, this is the world, the brave new world in which we live. And this is where I'm hoping that people are paying attention to just how bad this administration has been on media issues, how badly Trump treats reporters, and look, how badly Trump treats people in general. And I go back to what I said the other day, and I've said a million times, I have no idea how it is that anyone could vote for him knowing that his tagline was "you're fired." How anyone could support someone who hit their rise to acclaim was firing people and taking great glee out of it. And of course, profiting from it. Well, they deserve to be fired. Yeah, you think? I know it's a game show. It is a game show. But for people who have been really fired and are really struggling, this isn't the guy. I want to hear your thoughts. Rick at the RickSmithShow.com. Quick break. Right back. This is the Daily Jolt. I'm Rick Smith.

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The story of 9/11 did not end when the towers fell. 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

So, did everyone see the Christy Gnome, Greg Bovino social media post where they're standing in their hunting gear, they got their big guns, and a row of dead things above their head? It was the creepiest thing that I've seen, but not surprising because these are bizarre people, and it got me thinking that, you know, is this the beginning of 2028? Christy Gnome Bovino 2028? Are we going to start seeing campaign ads? I mean, weirder things, I guess, could happen. I mean, you could just see the ad in a world where America faces real problems like rent, groceries, and a healthcare system that bills you for a Band-Aid. Two leaders asked the tough questions. What can we shoot? She shot her dog. He ran the operation in Minneapolis. Together, they're going after the one voting block nobody else will touch. Whatever's in the tall grass. Christy Gnome, Greg Bovino, 2028. Dead birds, big guns, bigger hands on the shoulder moments. Paid for by Americans with something of a pulse. I don't know. Bovino2028.com. It's actually a real website. I checked. So this is possible. I mean, the ad, what I said was it's satirical for anyone to go, really? No, it's a joke. But the website's not. You know, Bovino 2028 exists. So they're maybe thinking about he's running for something. But, you know, I started looking at the hunting video, and it's got to be the strangest campaign rollout since some guy came down an escalator. And, you know, look, Christy Gnome got fired from Homeland Security. Bovino got yanked out of Minneapolis and then later retired because, oh, by the way, it happens that, you know, federal agents kill a couple of people, a couple of U.S. citizens under one of his Operation Metro Surge ideas. And maybe, you know, maybe killing a mother of three and an ICU nurse. Renee Good and Alex Pretty, maybe that got some attention. So the question then becomes, how do they get back into the public eye, into the good graces? Well, they showed up in South Dakota in matching hunting gear, rifle in hand and a row of dead pheasants lined up behind them. Kind of like a police lineup. And Christy Gnome says, and I'm not making this up, quote, "Chief, thank you for helping us kill our state bird today." Thank you for helping kill our state bird? Is that a hunting video or is that the opening to a true crime podcast? Then Bovino, he chimes in, "Well, Madam Secretary, at least we didn't have to deport them this time." What? And he chuckles and she nods like somebody just told a solid knock knock joke. And, you know, that's true. That's true. Understand, these were the best people. Remember, Trump only hires the best people. And understand, this is the guy who got removed after two American citizens died on his watch, were murdered in front of us. And his big comeback line is a deportation joke over a pile of carcasses? Really? Evidently, maybe he's writing his own material. I don't know. She puts his hand on his shoulder in a tender kind of moment. "You're a great man and a great American." He puts his hand on her shoulder. "Oh, thank you. Good to see you." She says, "Me too." They're both holding guns surrounded by dead birds and performing a hug. It looks like they learned from a manual. You know, I've seen warmer goodbyes at a truck stop way station. Now, the best part of this is you can't make this nonsense up. You know, Christy Gnome is known for these crazy kind of ridiculous videos, but called the pheasant our native South Dakota bird. The ring-necked pheasant is a native bird of Asia. Just kind of throwing that out there. The legislature literally named
the Chinese ring-necked pheasant, the state bird, in 1943. It's not native. It's only one of three state birds that isn't native to the country. But, I mean, facts don't matter, and I had to look that up. And I did. I fell down the rabbit hole on this. But this could be the deportation dream team. This could be the deportation wet dream team right here. Just out there celebrating. And maybe instead of pheasants next time, it's going to be immigrants that they're going to be shooting. The pheasants didn't learn the language. They got to go. And now I understand, pheasant hunting, it's a tourism thing. I get it. And I know people who do it. And, good on you if that's your thing. But I got to tell you, the two of these people running for any office should be frightening. And, you think about it, I would hope the Republican Party could find better, but not so much. Now, this is the same Christy Noem who the week before bagged an elk and told her critics, "Your family will starve." And yes, the same one who wrote a whole chapter in her book about shooting her own dog in the face. Now, let me be clear, because half of you are my neighbors and friends who actually hunt. And I have no problem with people who go hunting to load their freezers up. I don't. I don't get it. I don't do it. But hey, good on you. The argument everyone makes to me, it's so much cheaper. I'm like, I don't know. With the funny clothes and the cost of the gun and the time, I don't know. But hey, good on you. I want you to do it. Do what you got to do. The problem is you've got these two people who are, their entire political brand is being photographed next to something they've killed. Every campaign has a plan for health care, for wages, for housing. Not these folks. Theirs is a body count and a gun. And that's my problem here. These aren't serious people in my view. These are folks who are not going to help the average American. These are folks who are not going to in any way, shape or form make life better for any of us. And it's angering, it's frustrating, but understand it's not surprising. Not even in the slightest, because that's who these folks are. But if you want to check out Greg Bivino's website, Bivino2028.com, they actually bought it. Yeah, there is that. Want to hear your thoughts? Rick@TheRickSmithShow.com. Would you vote for a Noem Bivino ticket? Could be the MAGA. Could be the next MAGA, folks. Could be. Rick@TheRickSmithShow.com. Right back.

0: proud defender of the working class majority. Rick Smith.
1: I'm Rick Smith, and this is Labor History in Two. Would you be willing to stand up in solidarity with your fellow workers, even if it cost you your job? Well, on this day in labor history, the workers at Mersey Docks and Harbour Company in Liverpool, England, answered that question. The year was 1995. 329 Mersey Dock workers refused to cross a picket line that was being walked against another company on the docks. The workers at Torside had been fired for protesting against erosions in job security and increasingly unpredictable scheduling. They were speaking out against the casualization of their labor. When the Mersey dock workers would not cross the Torside picket line, they too were fired. Dock workers across the world stood up in solidarity with the Mersey workers against this unjust treatment. They knew if it could happen in Liverpool, it might happen anywhere. Pickets sprung up from Norway to Japan, from Australia to Italy, and into the United States. It was a global outpouring of solidarity. The strike wore on for 850 days. 1 year into the strike, dock workers held an International Day of Action in support of the Liverpool workers. Finally, 2.5 years after they were fired, the dock workers agreed to a settlement. They did not get their jobs back, but they did get severance pay. A film was made about the struggle. The proceeds were used to purchase a bar in Liverpool. It is known as the Dockers Pub and has become a space for working class organizing. The International Dock Workers Council was also born from this strike. Today, the council has 90,000 members, a lasting movement of solidarity. 20 years after the strike, dock workers from across the world gathered in Liverpool to remember the struggle. Labor History in Two, brought to you by the Illinois Labor History Society and The Rick Smith Show.

0: Research shows, on average, car accident victims with a lawyer get over 3 times more money than those without one. Better off with Booha.
1: Regulations hasn't created jobs. And oh, by the way, the enormous amount of spending we spend on military that hasn't seemed to bring much peace. So, I mean, maybe we should be thinking about things a little bit differently. And oh, by the way, on Saturday, that was the anniversary of the Clinton health care plan going down in defeat. The year was 1994, declared dead by Congress. And look, over the, you know, over the last, whatever, what are we talking, 30 years? 32 years? We still don't have national health care. We still have, what, 600,000-700,000 people a year who file bankruptcy because of medical debt. We still have a system that if you got good health care like I have, you might be okay. But if you've got to start digging deep into your pocket with copay and co-insurance and deductibles and, you know, all the other stuff that, out-of-network fees, all of the stuff that they throw in the way to ration care, you kind of start kind of wondering, you know, when do we wake up to the reality that we're already spending enough to cover everyone and that we're just squandering how the dollar's being used? And, you know, I saw a recent study, and I'm not 100% sure where it was, but like 30% of every healthcare dollar goes into administration. That seems like a pretty good amount of money that we could save in paperwork. Because I've argued, and this is why I'm a Medicare for all guy. I think you have one giant Medicare insurer. I'm not saying that we should own the hospital. The government should own hospitals and all of that. We shouldn't do what we do for our heroes in the military. They have TRICARE, which is a government-run universal healthcare system. I'm not advocating for that because this country couldn't handle it. Because, well, the government's bad. We've been trained so thoroughly to believe government is bad, except for our heroes, except for people we put up on pedestals, who, by the way, everyone that I know who has TRICARE, very happy with it and would not give it up. That said, for the rest of us, we non-heroes, maybe just one giant insurance pool, just common sense, which was what Medicare for All would be, one giant insurance pool. You would get rid of all of the paperwork. You would get rid of all of the nonsense. And you would then have a system where there is incentives to keep people healthy. We have a system now that keeps people, the incentive is to get you sick so that you use more services, that you come back more often, and that you keep digging in your pocket and making another visit and another copay and another visit and another copay and more co-insurance and more deductibles and just keeps churning out this per visit stuff, which is how we end up with air quality problems, which is why we end up with the food supply system that we've got, which is why policy-wise, we end up with a lot of stupid. We could do much better. But understand, there's an enormous lobby, there's entrenched interests that keep us from getting what we need, which is the health security to go, you know what? Maybe I want to retire early. Maybe I can afford to retire early. I'm in that position. Now understand, right now it's self-interest. 10 years ago, 15 years ago, when I was advocating for this, it was not. It was going, look, we need to have a system where everyone is covered. We get to save a little bit of money in the process. And oh, by the way, the disincentive to keep people sick or allow them to get sick and pushed off onto the back of the federal government, maybe that's something we stop. But here we are, you know, 32 years later, and we're nowhere closer to it yet. The hope is this next Congress, we begin talking about how we do some common sense stuff. Want to hear your thoughts. Would you support one giant insurance pool? Get rid of all of the profiteers, the CEOs, get rid of all of them and have one giant insurer? I want to hear it. Rick at TheRickSmithShow.com. Thanks so much for tuning in. 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I'm Rick Smith.
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2: And good Monday morning to you. Benny Mathers here for a look at your alternative talk AM 1150 traffic update for Around the Sound. Well, it looks like over on I-5 southbound near the off-ramp to the 405 and milepost 155, a recent crash partially blocking the ramp. Current backup is at about a mile and a half back, maybe two. And on Highway 99 northbound, just south of South Row of Brougham, and milepost 32 there in downtown Seattle, a disabled vehicle partially blocking the right hand of the lane. It is slowing down commuters in that area. Oh, and one other blocking situation, I-5 southbound at 41st Street, milepost 193, a collision. It's blocking the HOV lane and the two left general purpose lanes. Good thing, though, DOT crews and State Patrol have just arrived on the scene, and they are taking care of that collision. And stay tuned. Coming up next, after the news and weather, it's Sunday's version of Meet the Press.
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4: NBC News Radio. I'm Chris Caraggio. President Trump says he expects further discussions with Iran after rejecting a ceasefire proposal over the weekend. NBC's Garrett Hake has more.
5: President Trump telling Axios on Sunday that he expects both sides to continue talks this week. All while the president, who said just last week he was still considering whether to, quote, annihilate Iran, refusing to rule out more strikes before the midterms.
4: Trump told Axios Iran wants to make a deal, but it's not a deal that he wants to make. He added that it's a deal they would have maybe agreed to a year ago, but that Iran overplayed its hand. U.S. Ambassador to China David Perdue says President Trump raised the possibility of selling weapons to China during his recent meeting with President Xi Jinping. Perdue made the comments yesterday on Fox News, saying Trump asked Xi if China would like to buy U.S. arms. The remarks come as the two countries continue to compete over trade, technology, and Taiwan. Hurricane Polo remains a powerful Category 3 storm as it moves through the Pacific. At last check, the storm was about 85 miles southwest of Cabo San Lazaro, Mexico. It's expected to make landfall along Baja California's Sur later today and will have an impact on Southern California. The region will see increased surf and dangerous rip currents. UK counterterrorism police say the five men arrested near an Air Force base in western England early yesterday are continuing to be held for questioning. Ali Barrett reports investigators are warning against public speculation as they pursue multiple lines of inquiry.
6: But obviously, an Iran link is going to be one of those lines of inquiry, given the fact that RAF Fairford here is used by the United States for some of its operations against Iran during that particular conflict.
4: Police say all five men are British nationals in their 20s. The arrests were made after police got a tip about three suspicious vehicles heading toward RAF Fairford. President Trump called the arrests fantastic news. I'm Chris Caraggio, NBC News Radio.
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2: And let's go ahead and take a look now to our alternative talk weather outlook for Monday. While we're coming off a pretty good weekend, we'll see some sunshine again today with some high passing clouds. High temperatures not bad, around 65, 66 degrees. For tonight, a few more clouds rolling in. Low temperatures down about 54. For Tuesday, the rain and wind will pick up with some sun breaks. High temperatures cooler, around 60. That will last for most of Tuesday. Low temperatures around 50. For Wednesday, intervals of clouds and sunshine, and high temperatures around 65.
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9: This Sunday, endgame. With just 37 days until the midterms, pressure grows to end the war in Iran as Americans face rising prices at the pump.
10: Will a deal be made with Iran? Or do I annihilate the Islamic Republic?
9: Is there a way out? I'll talk exclusively to the Iranian Foreign Minister, Abbas Araghchi, U.S. Ambassador to the United Nations, Mike Waltz, and Democratic Congressman Ro Khanna of California. Plus, beyond human, Bill Gates on the rapid rise of artificial intelligence and whether humans can keep it under control.
11: This is truly an evolutionary event. You know, we have created an intelligent species that
10: in many respects, is already smarter than we are.
9: And breaking ranks. As Election Day nears, Republicans distance themselves from President Trump.
0: The war with Iran needs to end, and end quickly.
9: Joining me for insight and analysis are NBC News Chief Capitol Hill Correspondent Ryan Nobles, Mark Short, former Director of Legislative Affairs for President Trump, and Adrian Elrod, former Senior Advisor to the Harris campaign. Welcome to Sunday. It's Meet the Press.
12: From NBC News in Washington, the longest-running show in television history, this is Meet the Press with Kristen Welker.
9: Good Sunday morning. With just 5 weeks until the midterms, the war with Iran is looming over the elections. Unpopular with voters as rising energy prices hit Americans at home. Now a new turn in the war. President Trump has rejected Iran's proposal for a seven-day ceasefire. A plan that would have reopened the Strait of Hormuz and resumed nuclear talks in exchange for the U.S. lifting its naval blockade. The Wall Street Journal is reporting the president has told aides he expects the U.S. to resume bombing Iran after the midterms. In a moment, I'll speak exclusively with Iran's foreign minister, Abbas Araghchi, who proposed that plan. But first, joining me now is the U.S. ambassador to the United Nations, Mike Waltz. Ambassador Waltz, welcome back to Meet the Press.
13: Yeah, thank you. Good to be with you.
9: Thank you so much for being here. Let's start right there with Iran's proposed seven-day ceasefire that would have opened the Strait of Hormuz and restarted broader talks. Why did the U.S. turn down this deal, Mr. Ambassador?
13: Well, Kristen, look, there's a number of reasons, but with this offer came a request to have access to billions in frozen funds, came a request for the lifting of sanctions. These aren't just the United States' sanctions. These are global sanctions. Kirsten, it's worth reminding people, this isn't just the U.S. position. This is the world's position. There has been not one, not two, but seven U.N. Security Council resolutions over the last 20 years saying Iran cannot, should not, and will not have a nuclear weapons program, cannot enrich illegally, does not have an appropriate inspections regime like other countries, for example, the United Arab Emirates just across the Gulf that allows fulsome inspections. And then even further, you have the IAEA, the nuclear watchdog for the UN. Their board of governors just referred Iran to the UN Security Council just last week for violations, not allowing inspectors, not allowing appropriate oversight of their enrichment. So I would love to hear you ask the foreign minister, why does Iran need to enrich to 60%, which is a pathway to a bomb? Why do they need to bury a program under not one, but four different sites? Why are they attacking international shipping? And finally, it's worth noting, because again, he's going to frame this as the U.S. versus Iran or Iran versus Israel. 146 countries have joined us, a UN record, in condemning Iran's attack on civilian shipping. You can't start shooting at civilian shipping any more than you can shoot down civilian airliners because you're a party to a conflict. So Iran is just is being condemned by the entire world. And they're in violation of international law across the board.
9: Well, Mr. Ambassador, I do have a range of questions for the foreign minister, but I just want to get back to this deal. In June, the U.S. and Iran signed a memorandum of understanding that was similar to this deal. It traded easing sanctions and lifting the naval blockade in exchange for opening the Strait of Hormuz and nuclear talks. If the president doesn't want this deal, if he thinks this deal isn't good enough, what deal does he want? What would he accept?
13: Well, I'm not going to negotiate in public for the president, but we have to know, number one, the people coming to the table can actually speak for the Ayatollah. And that has been a consistent issue that have frustrated our negotiators. Who's calling the shots in Iran right now? Is it the IRGC? Is it the president? Is it the foreign minister? Ultimately, we know it's the Ayatollah. But when we finally had an MOU, And of course, the president wants a deal and authorized us to enter in to that memorandum of agreement. Iran immediately began shooting at international shipping because illegally and in violation of international law, it's demanding to try to control the Straits of Hormuz through violence and has taken a position of punishing the entire world's economy because of its pursuit for a nuclear weapon. President Trump's not going to stand for it.
14: But the U.S. was negotiating with the same group of people in June. So why not move forward with this deal and give a ceasefire a chance, Mr. Ambassador?
13: Well, look, Kirsten, as I, you know, this was, I think, a pretty cynical attempt to put something on the table that they knew was unacceptable. To ask for the release of the blockade, the sanctions, international sanctions, and access to billions in assets just to talk when we entered into a memorandum of agreement just a few months ago when it was immediately violated by attacking international shipping. I think it's kind of common sense that the president doesn't have a lot of confidence this time after we just tried a few months ago. But at the end of the day, of course, the this has to end in some type of arrangement. But he's going to leave all options on the table to get there.
14: The Wall Street Journal, to that point, is reporting that President Trump is preparing to resume military strikes against Iran after the midterms. Is that true? Can you confirm that?
13: Well, that's anonymous reporting. What I can tell you is the president will leave all options on the table to ensure the world is safe from Iran holding the world hostage with a nuclear weapon, number one. And number two, he was quite clear in his speech before the UN that politics have nothing to do with this. This is about keeping the next generation safe from Iran threatening the world with a nuclear weapon or building such a mountain of conventional shield of drones and missiles that they can achieve breakout in these underground facilities behind that shield. This is a regime that has attacked its neighbors on all sides, including civilian infrastructure, resorts, ports, hotels, and it's just completely unacceptable.
14: Ambassador Waltz, to that point, President Trump and his advisors have said the objective in the war is that Iran cannot have a nuclear weapon, as you're repeating here. I want to play what we've heard from the president since the war has started. Take a look.
15: We blew up their nuclear potential. It was obliterated. We attacked 10 months ago. We attacked their nuclear sites, and they were obliterated.
16: It's not a quagmire. Just wiped out the military of a very dangerous country, and I wiped out the nuclear threat.
14: So the president has said multiple times that Iran's nuclear potential is destroyed. If that's the case, what is left to accomplish in this war?
13: Well, we know that we obliterated their ability to enrich in a number of these facilities, but we also know they moved and dispersed highly enriched uranium. Again, Kristen, there is no reason, no country on earth with a peaceful civilian program has a need to enrich to weapons grade or just short of weapons grade. So they still have that hidden and dispersed. And again, the UN has said they're not. But the UN has said they're not being accountable for it.
14: So is regime change what's necessary to accomplish what you're going for? What is there left to accomplish, and is regime change necessary to do it?
13: The regime can come to the table and in accordance with international law, in accordance with their obligations in the non-proliferation treaty, and either hand over. There's a number of ways that we can get there, and President Trump is open to that. And deal with the highly enriched, deal with their ability to reconstitute their enrichment. Heck, our negotiators even offered to sell them uranium. And again, the United Arab Emirates have a peaceful program right there in their neighborhood, and they abide by international law and inspection regimes. The Iranians refuse to, as stated by the UN just a week ago. I think the facts are obvious here.
14: All right.
13: And by the way, Chris, I hope that you also ask the foreign minister about the 40,000 of their own people that were machine gunned in the streets and the people that are being hung right now as we speak, again, condemned by the world for massacring their own people.
14: Okay, I do want to turn to the state visit with President Xi Jinping. There are reports that China is actively supporting Iran through oil sales, satellite imagery, and more. Yes or no, does the United States believe that China is helping Iran in this war?
13: President Trump, I won't get into the details of the conversation. President Trump has raised this issue repeatedly, both in Beijing, here in the United States, and we are seeing movement in a positive direction. It's also notable that even President Xi stated in our joint readout from the summit, Iran cannot and should not have a nuclear weapon and cannot toll international waterways in violation of the UN law of the sea, and certainly cannot fire upon innocent civilian shipping.
14: So did President
13: That's from Xi, President are, Xi, not
14: okay,
13: President
14: so
13: Trump.
14: Let me follow up with you. Did President Xi actually commit to stop China's support of Iran with this war?
13: They've had good, strong, and I think fulsome conversations about that support. But I'll leave that to the president to detail any conversations he's had.
14: All right. Ambassador Waltz, thank you so very much. Appreciate it. And joining me now is the foreign minister of Iran, Abbas Araghchi. Mr. Foreign Minister, welcome back to Meet the Press.
17: Well, good morning, Kirsten, and thank you for having me in your program.
14: Thank you very much for being here. Let's start right there with your 7-day ceasefire proposal. President Trump has rejected it. What is your response?
17: Well, first of all, let me say that it's very interesting to listen to Ambassador, U.S. Ambassador, who is desperately going back to old unproved accusations in order to answer a very simple question that why they are rejecting a seven-day plan which can bring the life back to normal in the Persian Gulf and in the Strait of Hormuz. Why are they rejecting this? This is a very important question that they have to answer. Also, I'm surprised that the ambassador is talking about a 7-day plan as he has not read it. Maybe he has not given a copy. Our proposal is very clear. We are ready to open the strait if certain things are done by the U.S. And these certain things are not new, have not come from the space. These are our rights that we want to be respected. First of all, we want to end this war of aggression. They started this war 8 months ago with the hope that in 2-3 days, they can win the war. It's now 8 months. And we want it to be ended. We want our monies, our assets, which are illegally frozen, be released. We want, be able to sell our oil. So we want certain things that U.S. has already committed itself in the previous, deals.
14: But Mr. Foreign Minister, you heard the ambassador's point was the United States is not going to unfreeze assets on the front end. It's not going to lift sanctions on the front end. Is it possible to negotiate a new peace plan at this juncture, or has diplomacy failed?
17: Well, why they are not ready to release our money? It is our own money. It is not, any other's money.
14: Because they want to see some actionable items from Iran, like opening the Strait of Hormuz, before they do that. Has diplomacy failed, Mr. Foreign Minister?
17: Well, diplomacy can never... there is always hope for diplomacy. But we have no reason, to be honest with you, we have no reason to come back to diplomacy and engage with this administration once again because of their behavior in the past 2 years. In 2025, they offered negotiation, we accepted, and we engaged into negotiation. And then in the middle of negotiations, they attacked us. 8 months later, in 2026, February, again they offered negotiation, again we accepted, and again they attacked us right in the middle of negotiations. Then they offered, after the war, they offered negotiation for a deal, we accepted. We had 3 months of negotiations, and it took only 2 weeks for them to violate a deal which they had signed themselves. So if you ask us, there is no reason why we should go back to diplomacy. But I'm still trying diplomacy because I think we shouldn't miss any chance for peace. We don't care about, U.S. Midterm elections. We don't care about any other things. We care about our national interests. We are ready to negotiate as much as we are ready to face any challenge. We stand firm in the face of any challenge, any aggression, sorry. We stand firm in the face of any aggression against us, even if it comes to a doomsday war.
14: Well,
17: at the same time, we are ready for diplomacy. And now there is a very reasonable plan on the table. If they reject it with no reason, this is their fault. And I have to say that although we heard from President Trump that he is rejecting this deal, but we are still waiting for an official response through the mediators.
14: Well, and it is worth noting, you're saying that they violated the last agreement. Iran did fire first on commercial ships in the Strait of Hormuz. But let me ask you, broadly speaking, because it doesn't sound like you have a lot of faith in diplomacy, do you trust President Trump?
17: Well, first of all, we didn't violate the deal. They violated it first. But if they have their story and they think that we have violated the deal, why did they bomb us? They could have activated paragraph 12 of the MOU, which is for, dispute settlement.
14: Because they say you were firing at commercial ships in the Strait of Hormuz. But to my question, do you trust President Trump?
17: Well, we trust ourselves. We are ready for diplomacy. We are ready for war at the same time. They had tested us in both cases. They tested us in their aggression twice, and they are welcome if they want to test us once again. They have tested us also in diplomacy. In 2015, we had a deal. We remain committed to that deal. It was the U.S. who withdrew with no justification. Now we had a deal, and they withdrew. They violated it with no justification. And still, we have offered the plan. If they are serious that they want a deal to reopen the Strait of Hormuz, now there is the possibility. We have offered this 7-day plan. We want them to do certain things, which we think they can do it in 4 or 5 days. And then on day six, the Strait will be open. And on day seven, we resume talks with them for the final.
14: Mr. Foreign Minister, I want to get through a lot more here. I just want to ask you, because the Wall Street Journal is reporting that President Trump expects to resume bombing Iran after the midterms. As you know, he stood at the UN and threatened to annihilate Iran. Are you preparing for this war to resume?
17: We are fully prepared for the time for the war to be resumed. And I repeat, we stand firm in the face of any new aggression, even if it comes to a doomsday war. But at the same time, we are ready, we stand ready for diplomacy. It is up to President Trump to choose. He wanted unconditional surrender in the previous war in 2 days, and now it's 8 months that they are fighting with no result. A new aggression would be certainly the same. We are fully prepared to that. For that, we have learned our lesson from the two previous wars, and we have corrected our tactics. We have changed our tactics, and we are fully prepared to do that.
14: All right. Iran's president said this week that Iran has, quote, never sought nuclear weapons, but Iran has enriched uranium to 60%. That's 20 times more than enriched uranium percentage needed to produce electricity. Why does Iran need a stockpile of 60% enriched uranium?
17: Well, it is a question that we have answered this during the negotiations we had with the U.S. First of all, enriching up to 60% is not illegal. It is still in the framework of NPT and our peaceful program. We have done it for certain purposes, medical purposes, other purposes, but we have offered a deal on our 60% material in 2025, in 2026, and still it is something that could be considered if they prove their goodwill and their real determination for a peace. We decided to put everything nuclear for later stages and go for confidence building in this stage. This is why we have offered this 7-day plan based on the understanding that we had with the U.S. interlocutors in the past. The first, confidence should be built. Our money, which are illegally frozen, should be released.
18: Yeah.
17: Blockade should be removed.
18: But again,
17: and other things that they know what to do there.
18: But Mr. Foreign Minister, again, we're talking about 20 times more enriched uranium than is needed to produce electricity. All that is needed is 3 to 5%. So why do you need that 60% of enriched uranium? Would you let the U.S. come in and take it to end the war?
17: Well, I can explain why do we need that. But you answer one question. Is this illegal or not? According to MPT, we are a committed member of NPT.
18: But my question is whether this is
17: 60% enrichment is not illegal.
18: No, but is it for peaceful purposes, though? Is it for people? I'm not talking about legal or illegal. I'm talking about for peaceful purposes when it's 20 times the amount of enriched uranium needed for electricity.
17: No, it is. It is for peaceful purposes. And we have answered this question. Yeah, we have removed any concern in our past negotiations. If there is still such a question, there isn't, why they bombed us? Are they, allowed to bomb anything that they think is illegal or there is no justification for that? War is not a solution. That was a subject for negotiation, and we did it in the past. We have enriched uranium up to 60% for peaceful purposes, and it is within our commitment in the NPT. We have not violated NPT. Okay, there are questions. We answered that question in the past during the negotiations, and we can do it again. There is no need for military operation.
18: Mr. Foreign Minister, final question to you. The president of Iran said this week he has spoken to the Supreme Leader. He says he is in good health. Why has there been no proof of life of the Supreme Leader since he took power in March?
17: Well, there are security concerns, and you're well aware of that. You know, our Supreme Leader was illegally assassinated during the last war. And I think it is very logic that we protect our leader.
18: Why not put out a video? Why not put out a video?
17: No. There are, for security reasons, there are lots of indications that he is under threat by Americans. And there are other indications that he is in full control. He is in full order. We receive his comments and orders and opinions. And there is a national consensus on decision making. It is false if somebody think that there are different source of power inside Iran. No, we move based on national consensus. We in the foreign ministry are in close coordination with the government, with IRGC, with the Supreme National Security Council, with the parliament. We are all in one front facing all challenges imposed on us by the U.S.
18: All right.
17: Either sanctions or military operation.
18: All right. Foreign Minister Arachi, thank you very much. We really appreciate it. And when we come back, Democratic Congressman Ro Khanna joins me next.

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10: Welcome back. Joining me now is Democratic Congressman Ro Khanna of California. Congressman Khanna, welcome back to Meet the Press.
11: Thank you for having me back.
10: Thank you so much for being here. A lot to unpack. I want to start with what we just heard from the foreign minister of Iran and from UN Ambassador Mike Walls. Do you believe the United States should accept a deal where Iran still has control of its nuclear material if it means ending this war, Congressman?
11: We should accept a deal to end the war, not specifically this deal. Let's just review the facts, Kristen. Thomas Massie and I had a war powers resolution to prevent us from getting into this war. That would have been the right decision. We made things worse with gas up at over $4.40, diesel at almost $6.40. Then, with your exchange with the foreign minister, you're right, they're enriching at 60%. And while that's not a violation of the NPT, President Obama with the JCPOA had that enrichment down to 3.67%. It's only because Trump ripped up the agreement and went into war that we're in this situation. So now how do we get out of it? In my view, the biggest thing that we need to give the Iranians is an ironclad commitment that we will not have regime change war. That's what they really care about. And you've got Trump going to the UN and saying we're going to blow them all up. After he had said that we already blew up all their nuclear facilities, which obviously we didn't. If we gave them an ironclad agreement, no regime change war, I believe we can get a ceasefire, and we don't have to agree to all of their terms, which I do believe some of them are excessive.
10: Okay, Congressman, I do want to move on to another major topic that's been under a microscope. You've been working on it, AI. You are supporting legislation proposed by Senator Bernie Sanders, Congressman Greg Kassar, that would effectively, among other things, pause advanced AI development while guardrails are put into place. You are, of course, the congressman who represents Silicon Valley. Do your constituents support you trying to slow down the development of AI, Congressman?
11: Not all of them. Obviously, some of the executives are opposed to it. But you know who does support me is a lot of the engineers and researchers, many of them actually who work at OpenAI and Anthropic. In fact, later today, I'm meeting with about a group of 10 to 15 of them at these companies. And what the legislation would ban is recursive self-improving AI. That is basically AI that isn't being trained anymore by human beings. It's AI that can train itself. And that is a real risk of losing human control. And what the Senator Sanders and Greg Kassar and Jeffrey Hinton, the godfather of AI, are saying is until we have guardrails, we can't let AI train itself and lose control. It's actually something we don't have the capability to do right now, but we shouldn't get to the point where we actually are doing it.
10: Congressman, as you know, there's a big concern about the fact that there's effectively this race with China when it comes to AI. President Trump has talked about this. If China doesn't slow down its production and development of AI, how can the United States afford to?
11: Well, we had a big hearing that I led on what an agreement with China can look like. I'm glad they've at least taken a step, which is to say, let's have a dialogue about AI. What we need actually is a working group with our technologists and Chinese technologists about a common agreement. Banning recursive self-improving AI should not be controversial. China doesn't want to lose control over AI models either. In fact, as a much more closed society, recursive self-improving AI is a bigger risk to them. And I do believe the United States can lead on a treaty that is both enforceable and verifiable, where we ban recursive self-improving AI and we have some monitoring of these frontier labs.
10: All right, Congressman, let's turn to the potential impact of the midterm elections. Democrats already debating how aggressively they should investigate and potentially even impeach President Trump, should they in fact take back control of the House. But Senator Tammy Duckworth is warning Democrats against doing that. I want to play a little bit of what she said and get your reaction on the other side.
12: Don't be impeaching anybody. Let's just get back to work. I'm not interested in being in a confrontation with Donald Trump. I can be. I have been. It's not going to stop me. But I would rather move the ball forward and through the benefit of the American people.
10: Is impeaching President Trump a third time a mistake for Democrats?
11: No, it's not, because it's not about Donald Trump. He's going to be a lame duck and, in my view, largely increasingly irrelevant. The point is to stand up for the Constitution. Impeachment says that you can't get into an illegal war in Iran without constitutional approval. Impeachment says that you can't just start firing federal employees when in defiance of what Congress says. Impeachment says you can't do deals with foreign governments to allegedly enrich your own family. It's about setting a standard. And the Democrats can impeach to uphold constitutional values and at the same time have a first 100-day agenda that deals with the cost of living, to have childcare. I unleashed a free childcare plan, to have an increase in minimum wage, to have paid family leave, to tax the billionaires. We can do both.
10: All right. Congressman Ro Khanna, thank you. You joined us on a day when we have a jam-packed show. We really appreciate your perspective this morning. Thanks so much.
11: Appreciate you, Kristen.
10: When we come back, with the midterms closing in, the panel on why some Republicans are distancing themselves from President Trump. And still ahead, our conversation with Bill Gates, who warns AI is powerful enough to cause a billion deaths.
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16: NBC News Radio. I'm Chris Caraccia. President Trump says he expects further discussions with Iran this week after rejecting a ceasefire proposal over the weekend. In a phone interview with Axios, he said Iran wants to make a deal, but it's not a deal that he wants to make. The president says that Iran overplayed their hand. Trump said he's also thinking about resuming strikes, says the war has been raging now for 7 months. Hurricane Polo is a powerful Category 3 storm as it travels through the Pacific. At last check, the storm was about 85 miles southwest of Cabo San Lazaro, Mexico. It's expected to make landfall along Baja California Sur later today and will have an impact on Southern California. The region will see increased surf and dangerous rip currents. A coastal flood advisory runs from this morning into at least tomorrow. And SpaceX has launched its massive Starship rocket into orbit this morning. The Starship 14 unmanned test flight launched from the SpaceX facility in Starbase, Texas. I'm Chris Caraggio, NBC News Radio.
10: Welcome back. The panel is here. NBC News Chief Capitol Hill correspondent Ryan Nobles, Democratic strategist Adrian Elrod, and Mark Short, former Trump Director of Legislative Affairs. Thanks to all of you for being here. Ryan, I have to start with you. What made this week, the past few weeks, so notable is we're starting to see Republicans break with President Trump, including on this issue of Iran. Mike Rogers, for example, saying that it's time for this war to end. What are your sources telling you about the concerns within the GOP?
17: Well, the Republicans that are in very difficult races are recognizing the reality on the ground. It cost my wife $75 to fill up our family van last week, and that's the same experience that Americans are having all across the country. And if you're a Republican in one of these difficult races, you have to find a way to differentiate yourself from the reality on the ground. And one of the easy ways to do that is say it's time to wrap this thing up. That is the quickest path toward these prices, particularly the prices at the pump coming down. But it's not an easy sell for Republicans, particularly Republicans like Ashley Hinson in Iowa, who have voted repeatedly to allow the war to continue, to try and convince voters at this stage of the game that you have daylight between you and the White House is not an easy task. And it's one of the biggest things that these Republican candidates have in front of them heading into November.
10: Mark, pick up on that point within the context of the Cook Political Report moving 15 House races and 3 Senate races towards Democrats. What do you make of this climate right now?
18: Well, look, we knew it was going to be a difficult environment, that there are a lot of headwinds. Americans prefer divided government anyhow. But at the end of the day, I don't think the White House is doing congressional Republicans any favors. I think that Trump was elected in part because of high inflation under the previous regime and to address affordability. And we've learned that the populist economics isn't working. And I think that one of our better opportunities, I think one of the reasons that some of the gains will be limited on the Democrat side is because they've nominated so many socialist, far-left candidates. But, Kristen, it's harder to make that case when this week alone the president goes to New York and embraces and lavishes Mamdani with praise. Mm-hmm. You roll out the red carpet for a communist regime, as you point out in your interview, that has been helping to provide Iran with intelligence that's used against American soldiers, sailors, and airmen. And then this week it got less coverage as the White House invited Putin to come to America for the G20 summit when he was kicked out after the invasion of Crimea. So if we're saying, look at how radical the socialists are, this week doesn't really help that messaging.
10: Well, and Adrian, weigh in here, because when you talk about some of these candidates, we are seeing former Vice President Kamala Harris out on the trail. She was campaigning with Abdul Al-Sayed, someone who President Trump, by the way, is trying to argue is a communist. He says no, he is a capitalist. He said that on this program. But she's not campaigning with the likes of James Tallarico, Mary Peltola in Alaska, for example. How do you see her role unfolding between now and Election Day?
13: Yeah, look, Kristen, just like any surrogate, there are places where Vice President Harris performs very well and places where she doesn't. That is standard across the board with a number of other popular surrogates within the Democratic Party. Vice President Harris does very well with black voters. The event she did with Dr. Al-Sayed was a black maternal health event. So there are places where she's going to be very effective. I think she's going to be in Georgia, for example. But again, across the board, there are going to be places where somebody like former Transportation Secretary Pete Buttigieg does really well, places where he doesn't. Still one of the most popular surrogates in the Democratic Party who has universal appeal remains President Barack Obama. And I do think you are seeing a lot of candidates this cycle embracing sort of the new, who are going to be the new faces of 2028. AOC, for example, is somebody who will be campaigning more for some of these candidates. So it just really depends on where you're going in the country, where the race is.
10: Yeah, race dependent for sure, Ryan. As we have this conversation, you have to think about what Washington might look like post-November. Part of what I was discussing with Congressman Ro Khanna, who backed away from what Senator Duckworth said and said basically no, that he doesn't think taking impeachment off the table is the right move. What is your reporting telling you about how aggressive Democrats are gearing up to be should they, in fact, win back the House?
17: I think there's two ways to look at this. There is no doubt an energy and a commitment by Democrats when they get the majority, if they get the majority, to conduct robust oversight of the administration. That means investigations. It means Robert Garcia, if he becomes the chair of the Oversight Committee, holds hearings, issues subpoenas. The question is whether or not that leads to impeachment. Oversight, impeachment are two different things. And impeachment, in many ways, Donald Trump has used as a benefit. He's made it his foil. He's used it to turn out his base. And there's no scenario in which an impeachment process leads to a conviction, because the votes will never be there in the Senate. I think House Democratic leadership would prefer to not even go down the impeachment road. But the problem is they're going to have a very slim majority if they get the majority. There's energy among the base of the party to go after Donald Trump in this fashion. And then what if one of these investigations reveals something that someone believes is impeachable? It would be very difficult to stop that train.
10: Adrian, there is a lot of concern that it could backfire against Democrats. Again, should they take back the House? Should they go down the impeachment route?
13: Look, I think Ryan just laid it out perfectly, where there is a two-track system, right? Where number one, we have to make sure, and Leader Jeffries has made it very clear that he does have an agenda on day one, if he becomes a speaker, that will take on and address the issues of affordability while also holding this administration accountable. But I will say this, if Democrats focus on impeachment, impeachment, impeachment at the expense of, you know, helping the American people, lowering their prices, lowering gas prices, you know, restoring health care subsidies, if they allow impeachment to overtake why they were elected in the first place, why they were able to flip the House and potentially the Senate, then that will be at the expense of Democratic candidates in 2028. So I do think you can walk and chew gum at the same time. That is what Democrats will do. But if impeachment becomes the overriding theme of why Democrats, what their agenda is, it's going to hurt them a lot going forward.
10: Mark?
18: There's no way Democrats can help themselves. The reality is that I hear Adrian's talking points. I hear that a lot from different Democrat leaders. But as Ryan said, once you start the impeachment investigations, if more and more information comes out, the base is going to demand it. And one thing that I think we haven't talked about enough is that because of redistricting, the Democrat majority will likely be narrow in the Democrat House, which means this group of Democrat socialists are going to have significant power, and they're going to exert that power over Jeffries, which is going to make his life a nightmare. And I think that that's going to give, you know, the notion that we're going to not do impeachments for Democrats. It's just the reality is that's where they're going to go.
10: All right, guys. Great conversation. We'll be watching all of it very closely. We appreciate that great conversation. When we come back, the presidency and the battle with the press. Our Meet the Press Minute is next.
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10: Welcome back. This week, the ongoing battle between President Trump and the media continues after President Trump barred CNN from Air Force One. It comes just days after a federal judge ordered the administration to restore White House access to CNN, MS Now, and Politico, temporarily blocking a ban that had kept them out for nearly a week. Of course, presidents and the press have clashed before. In 1997, President Bill Clinton joined Meet the Press and reflected on his own sometimes difficult relationship with the press.
25: Do you think we do a good job? Have we been fair to you?
26: On balance, yes. I think, first of all, I don't think there's ever been a president of either party and any philosophy that didn't think that he should have gotten a better press. So that just goes with the territory. I think there have been rather dramatic changes in press coverage over the last 20 years, particularly in the Washington press, which bears some examination and evaluation by those of you who are in the press. But I don't think that the president gets anywhere by making any comments on the press. I mean, you know, I believe in the First Amendment. You know, when President Zhang of China was here, I was pushing freedom of the press with him, you know, and I said that it'd be hard to find anybody who'd been beat up much more than I have in the press, but I still thought that the country was stronger when we were free to speak. I raised the freedom of press issues when I was in Latin America recently. I think it's one of the best things about this country. And how it should be done and whether it's being done in the most responsible and effective way can only be determined by members of the press themselves in our system, because that's the only way you can keep it free.
10: This week, CEOs of America's top AI companies warned the United Nations their trillion-dollar technology, quote, could be a risk to humanity as a whole. It's a warning Microsoft co-founder Bill Gates shares. He says the decisions that are made right now could determine both the best and worst outcomes of the AI revolution. We sat down just blocks from the UN General Assembly to talk about what comes next. Let's talk about this moment in AI development. You are one of the voices who's been warning about the potential risks. You wrote in August, quote, AI will either be the greatest equalizer ever invented or the worst source of injustice. How serious are the risks posed by AI, do you believe?
0: Well, AI is not just a new technology, and that's why people who say, okay, past technologies throw us all this worry and, you know, by and large, it all worked out. So maybe this time, all these warnings that we have to shape it intentionally are unnecessary. Mm. This is truly an evolutionary event. You know, we have created an intelligent species that in many respects is already smarter than we are, and over the next several years at kind of exponentially improving level will be insanely smarter than we are. You know, the ability to transfer knowledge, there's no sort of individual boundaries like humans having to educate each other. And so I can't say strongly enough how much society, not just the companies, but every academic, think tank, voter, policymaker, need to really engage on how we

0: Research shows, on average, car accident victims with a lawyer get over 3 times more money than those without one. Better off with Booha.
1: Of people with ill intent using the latest AI tools. And it's great that there's this discussion with the industry, almost against their interest, admitting these things. The problem is that the rest of the world is either discounting this or just thinking of this as a competition. And it's very scary that we don't have all of the thinkers saying, how do we want to shape this?
2: You take me to my next question, which is the debate about what to do. There's a debate over, should there be a kill switch that is imposed? Others are suggesting a total pause, as you note, on AI development. And there are some who say companies can regulate themselves. How do you believe AI should be regulated?
1: Well, unfortunately, most dangerous technologies, the government understands because they funded the research or they're an important customer for nuclear bombs or rockets or things like that. AI has emerged from the private sector. And so the depth of understanding of these dangerous thresholds that were crossed literally this year, bio-attack capability, cyber-attack capability, and others, you have so little expertise in the government. And, you know, because it's cast in this nationalistic, you know, us versus them type thing, you have people who are saying, well, let's just go full speed ahead. It's completely irresponsible not to require every AI to have these safeguards and monitoring capabilities. And it only is a question of, do you do it now?
2: Do you think self-regulation is sufficient, or does it need to be accompanied by legislation?
1: No one thinks self-regulation is enough.
2: So there needs to be legislation passed in Washington.
1: Absolutely. You need law enforcement and the politicians to get into the discussion about what safeguards and monitoring look like. And that has to be a required thing, and it will be a little bit of overhead for the industry, but not a dramatic slowing of what they're doing.
2: You know, it's interesting because during the Cold War, the U.S. and the then USSR were able to cooperate on limitations around nuclear weapons development. Is that a model that can be used right now between the United States and China to try to reach an agreement on AI?
1: Yeah, absolutely. This is more difficult than that was.
2: More difficult than nuclear weapons.
1: Yes. Nuclear weapons, access to fissile materials, the ability to see tasks. There were things that were unique about it. You know, even there, we could be doing better in terms of drawing China into some of those frameworks. We've let a lot of that stuff expire. But since World War II, the U.S. should be very proud that when there have been global challenges, we, in a way that was benign, you know, where we had friends and allies coming along with us, you know, aviation safety, ozone layer, nuclear weapons, a lot of things where we were played the fair actor, not aggrandizing whatever our unique strengths were. And AI is one we're going to have to go back to this, hey, we're all in, humanity is all in this together.
2: And my thanks to Bill Gates for that conversation. You can watch the full interview, including how he uses AI and his answer on his relationship with Jeffrey Epstein, on meetthepress.com. That is all for today. Thank you so much for watching. We'll be back next week, because if it's Sunday, it's Meet the Press.

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2: And good Monday morning to you. Benny Mathers here for a look at your alternative talk AM 1150 traffic update for Around the Sound. Well, it looks like over on I-5 southbound near the off-ramp to the 405 and milepost 155, a recent crash partially blocking the ramp. Current backup is at about a mile and a half back, maybe two. And on Highway 99 northbound, just south of South Row of Brougham, and milepost 32 there in downtown Seattle, a disabled vehicle partially blocking the right hand of the lane. It is slowing down commuters in that area. Oh, and one other blocking situation, I-5 southbound at 41st Street, milepost 193, a collision. It's blocking the HOV lane and the two left general purpose lanes. Good thing though, DOT crews and State Patrol have just arrived on the scene and they are taking care of that collision.
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4: President Trump says Iran wants to make a deal, but it's not a deal that he wants. He made the comment in a phone interview with Axios. The president added, it's a deal they might have agreed to a year ago, but Iran overplayed their hand. The nor'easter that pummeled the East Coast isn't going away just yet, but NBC's Stephen Romo reports from the Jersey Shore that it appears that the worst is over.
5: Residents are focusing on cleanup. There's lots of downed tree limbs that have happened due to that high wind, and this nor'easter has stuck around for quite a while. People are really looking forward for it to finally make its way out.
4: With heavy rain and strong winds already causing coastal flooding, downed trees, and power outages from the Outer Banks to New England, the weakened storm is expected to loop back around between New Jersey and Long Island today. That means light rain and wind gusts of up to 20 or 30 miles an hour. The first SpaceX Starship to reach orbit is returning to Earth earlier than expected, Rory O'Neill reports.
6: The Starliner mission was supposed to last nearly 10 hours. It would have included six trips around the Earth, ending in a splashdown off the coast of Chile. Instead, it's a three-hour mission with splashdown in the northern Pacific.
7: Essentially, all that means is we're not going to spend as many orbits around Earth, but I mean, it's been a wildly successful day so far.
6: SpaceX mission control. Not completing the mission timeline is still a setback for SpaceX and Starliner, which is a critical vessel for NASA's future moon missions.
4: Title IX protections for trans students are being rolled back. Today, Education Secretary Linda McMahon rescinded the Biden administration's interpretation of the law, eliminating gender identity as a protected class, saying it will protect women's sports. Nearly every NBA team will open training camps today with their respective media days. LeBron James will be photographed in a Philadelphia 76er uniform for the first time, with Giannis Antetokounmpo debuting in a Miami Heat jersey. And five of the league's six new head coaches will conduct their first practices tomorrow. I'm Chris Caraccio, NBC News Radio. U.S. Ambassador to China David Perdue confirms President Trump raised the possibility of selling weapons to China during his recent meeting with President Xi. Mark Mayfield has more.
8: Perdue made the comments Sunday on Fox News, saying Trump asked Xi if China would like to buy U.S. arms. The remarks come as the two countries continue to compete over trade, technology, and Taiwan. Trump and Xi are expected to meet again in November at the Asia-Pacific Economic Cooperation Summit, followed by another meeting in December at the G20 Summit in Miami. Their latest meeting ended Friday after Xi's three-day state visit to Washington.
4: Millions of Americans receiving SNAP benefits will see a small increase beginning October 1st, but bigger changes could be ahead. The maximum monthly benefit for a family of three in most states will rise by $23, while states will also take on a larger share of SNAP administrative costs starting October 1st. States will be responsible for 75% of those costs, up from 50%. And next year, most states are scheduled to begin paying a share of SNAP benefits themselves, based in part on their error rates. Analysts warn the higher costs could put pressure on state budgets and potentially lead to fewer services or SNAP participants. The Vatican says Pope Leo reiterated his commitment to ending the abuse of children by Catholic priests in a meeting with French abuse survivors yesterday. The Pope met privately with each victim and heard proposals on how to improve the church's safeguarding measures. The Vatican said he thanked them for their painful testimony and reaffirmed his commitment to ensuring the harm they experienced is not repeated. The two giant pandas promised by Chinese President Xi have arrived in the U.S. NBC's Aaron Gilchrist reports they were welcomed to Zoo Atlanta yesterday.
9: The zoo, now one of three in the U.S. currently hosting pairs of giant pandas, but it's no stranger to the unique animals. The zoo ended its original panda partnership with China in 2024 after a successful 25-year agreement. The original pair, Lun Lun and Yang Yang, giving birth to seven cubs.
4: Ping Ping and Fu Shuang Kong will remain in quarantine for about a month before visitors can see them. I'm Chris Caraggio, NBC News Radio.
2: And let's go ahead and take a look now at your Alternative Talk weather outlook for Monday. While we're coming off a pretty good weekend, we'll see some sunshine again today with some high passing clouds. High temperatures not bad, around 65, 66 degrees. For tonight, a few more clouds rolling in. Low temperatures down about 54. For Tuesday, the rain and wind will pick up with some sun breaks. High temperatures cooler, around 60. That will last for most of Tuesday. Low temperatures around 50. For Wednesday, intervals of clouds and sunshine. And high temperatures around 65.
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0: everybody. We made it to Friday. Here we are again. I hope that you're happy, healthy, and safe wherever you are today. And, of course, we want to thank you all for joining us in whatever format that might be. Of course, on the radio, we broadcast on AM 950, the Progressive Voice of Minnesota. That's coming up in an hour, but still we'll say hello to everybody who might be joining us there. KFNN 1510 AM Phoenix, Atlanta's WMLB AM 1690, Alternative Talk 1150 KKNW in Seattle. 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Same names, and Minocqua Brewing Company Substack. Hi, everybody. Hope that you are all... Did I do something wrong? Sometimes I push buttons, and I hope that everything goes right. There've been several times where I'm like, I don't even know if anybody's... if I got my mic on, is anybody listening? Hey, there we are. Okay, so now we have video, everybody. That's, you can go to Facebook, Minocqua Brewing Company, and YouTube to watch our show as well as listen. We also, have a lot going on. I'm going to be leaving on Monday morning. We're going to New York. The folks that have brought Heartland Signal into their family are having a conference. We're going to be talking about how important state elections are. And of course, you know, that's a big passion of mine. And we are going to be, Matt McNeil and I will be broadcasting from New York on Tuesday. So we'll get you up to date. I believe we might even be speaking to, I don't know if we're going to have a chance to speak to him, but I know we are going to be attending a speech given by Senate candidate of Texas, James Tallarico. So I'm excited about that. So I'm leaving on Monday for New York. Don't forget, tomorrow I'm also going to be broadcasting with our good friend Warren Price. I join him for Hawk Takes a Wheel Saturday mornings generally. It's his show. I'm just riding sidecar. And that'll be tomorrow morning, 9 a.m. to 10. We're talking all things cars, everything that you need to know. If you have any questions, please tune in because he can talk you through choosing a car insurance. He's a car concierge now. He does all things car related. For you, help you. I've had things where I've dropped my car off with him. He takes it for estimates, so I don't got to do that anymore. He gets the best one. He knows a lot of people. I'm just saying, it's worth giving him a call, and you can tune in tomorrow to learn more about the work that he does for buying a new car, a used car. We talk about all things cars. I like talking about what everyone's first car was, and if you want to text that to me, I'll start a conversation about old cars. I love to. And we'll also do that possibly tomorrow. Also want to thank our sponsors. Thank you to Pride Coffee Roasters. Go to pridecoffeeroasters.com and put in an order for some of the best single origin roasted order coffee beans you have ever had. They started out as hobbyists. They thought, well, you know, we like coffee and we're pretty good with blending tastes. And let's see if we can do this. And they did such a great job at it. Their family and friends loved it. And now they are a small batch coffee roaster. And you can catch them this weekend at the Jefferson Park Sunday Market, where I'll be volunteering. The market opens at 9:30 and runs till 1:30. Just a little heads up. If you do want to say hi to me, I get there a little bit later. I'm going to be honest with you, because Sunday is going to be a long day. I will be there to the end of the market. So if we get there after, I would say 11:30, we can catch up. Again, I'll be at the Jefferson Park Sunday Market along with the Pride Coffee Roasters. They'll also be at Skokie, at the Skokie Farmers Market. So go catch them there. And if you can't make it to see them in person, or if you want to see what other markets they will be in person at, you can go to pridecoffeeroasters.com. And I also, Saturday, one of the reasons I want to get a little bit of rest is because I'm speaking in Kenosha at the Dems Gala on Sunday night. So I want to say hello to all my friends who might be joining us at that gala this Sunday. I believe tickets are sold out. So thank you so much to the Kenosha Dems for having me. And actually, coming up a little bit later, we're going to talk to our friends from the Decalp Dens, and I'm going to be doing an event for them as well. Randy's going to fill us in on that. So at any rate, go to pridecoffeeroasters.com. Their coffee is so good. 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And there are still some incentives for business owners as well that you can take advantage of and get the biggest bang for your buck. When you save green, you go green. Wait, you go green to save green. It's a very cyclical relationship with being green. We also want to thank our friends at the American Foundation Foundation for Suicide Prevention. Really fantastic conversation with their volunteer coordinator for the Walk Out of the Darkness, Maggie Cusera, who joined us yesterday. And she was great. And by the way, that interview, as well as all the shows that we do, and maybe there was an interview you want to go back and listen to, or you missed something, you want to share it with somebody, those are all available at heartlandsignal.com. And I really appreciated the conversation we had yesterday. It just so happened that after I opened yesterday's show, kind of pouring my heart out about some of the challenges we're facing with Declan's recovery and physical therapy, where we kind of got into it with some of his team, who seemed to be giving up on Declan, and I'm not here for that. But at any rate, it was just great to have talk about mental health right after that sharing a little bit of our lives yesterday. So thank you to everybody also for the kind words. And I will be joining the American Foundation for Suicide Prevention at their Walk Out of the Darkness Chicago on October 3rd, which will be at Montrose Harbor. So go to afsp.org to sign up. It is free to join us. We're going to walk along their lakefront. And if you aren't in the Chicagoland area, there are walks all over the country, including this weekend. Go to afsp.org to join one of their events. We also want to thank our friends at Minocqua Brewing Company. 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They've got an Oktoberfest beer and Antifa beer. It's fantastic as well. 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And we've got a lot, there's a lot going on. And coming up on the show today, we do have, as I mentioned, the DeKalb Dems chair, Randy Olson, will join us. And Cliff Cash, who is around the country, fighting the good fight. He's also going to be performing at Zany's. He will be joining us in a little bit. And I'm performing at the Latina Comedy Festival starting next week. And Janice Rodriguez will join us to talk about that event coming up next week. And so, by the way, it is, let's see, what is going on? I haven't really been watching mainstream media news to begin with, right? So, I mean, I'll watch like C-SPAN, and there's some information I'll get from certain content providers online or content creators. But the idea that I get so many people blasting, whether it's, a post that I've made and calling me a commie. I've been called a commie like so much this year. Like, I was not called a commie this much in the entire 10 years. And it really did start after he started saying the biggest threat were communists, right? Can anyone tell me what kind of political affiliation the leader of China has, or how you might describe his politics? I'm just curious, but I'm just out of curiosity. And I guess Donnie was a little upset that he wasn't getting the kind of media coverage that he wanted, even though he had banned MSN Now and Politico. Was it Politico? I can't remember, one of the news outlets, but also CNN. And CNN was the outlet that provided the feed that would share with the other organizations. So there was some solidarity between some of the newsrooms in backing CNN. And there was a whole kerfuffle yesterday that they had their credentials taken from them yesterday when they tried getting into the press room, and just a whole bunch of shenanigans. And I do find it fascinating that Xi Jinping ended his first visit this morning at the National Archives looking at the Constitution and the Bill of Rights with the Trumps after a private tea in the Red Room. The two couples went to go see the Declaration of Independence and the Constitution and the Bill of Rights, which was one day after a federal judge had to order the First Amendment back into the White House. I just think it's amazing. Also, Drowsy Donnie gave Xi a bald eagle sculpture at the state dinner and offered guests a special treat. He brought them to look at the ballroom construction site. I mean, who wouldn't want to see that? Just how exciting for them to see see a demolished part of the White House. I mean, I guess, what, did they fly here to take a look at some, look at the host's drywall? What do we do? that's where are you going to put the electrical? Where do you plan on putting your outlets? You going to run some plumbing? Like, are they, what are they talking about when they're looking at the construction site? But at any rate, I guess the result of the meetings was there's an extension of the U.S.-China trade truce until January 10th, 2 months past its planned expiration. Otherwise, the 3 days were mostly a bunch of ceremony and very little new agreements or any sort of details about what these meetings were even about. Even the promised Chinese purchase of 200 Boeing jets is not a done deal. And the tariff cliff was originally set for November, so now it's January 10th, I guess. Guess what happens in between? That's interesting timing, isn't it? It's just saying midterm elections. By the way, you know, Illinois, I wonder what, you know, what they even discuss in regards to the farmers. Do the farmers even come up in these conversations? Because Illinois grows the nation's biggest soybean crop and sold 1.4 billion of it to China in 1 year. And the president of the American Soybean Association says China has only bought half the soybeans it has agreed to. And so we're going to talk a little bit, maybe we'll talk with Randy about that, since DeKalb has quite a few farmers. And at any rate, well, let's see what, we're going to take a break here in just a moment and see what else is in the news. The Supreme Court did reject Trump's attempt to impose new mail voting restrictions for the midterms. But Kavanaugh said using the rule in 2026 would be arbitrary because local election officials don't have enough time to put it in place. So he's not saying, basically he's saying, just give them more time to do it. The Postal Service told employees it will not enforce the new rules this election and that election mail is business as usual. But Kavanaugh is basically saying, if you give them more time, I think this works for me. Just so we're all clear on that. Let's take a break here. We'll take your phone calls when we come back on WCPT 820. Heartland Signal, the phone number is 773-763-9278. That's 773-763-9278. We'll continue the conversation in just a moment. I hope you'll call or text. I talk about the weekend shows. Thank you, though.
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0: This is so funny. A listener just messaged me and asked if I've ever heard of City Kids on Northwest Highway. Not only do I know about City Kids, yes, they helped us a lot. Declan is 21 years old now, so we have long past been doing pediatric therapy with City Kids. But thank you so much. One of my favorite things. So City Kids does, is this right, speech, occupational, physical therapy, developmental therapy. They have a lot of great sensory tools. So if anybody is listening that knows somebody or has someone in their life that would benefit from pediatric therapies for wide range of needs. And they also, if you have a baby that is in early intervention, at least when Declan was little, they also accepted billing through early intervention and provide those services. And one of my favorite things there was that they had like a siblings night where we could drop both Declan and Griffin off. And they had all these like great sort of, at the time they had trampolines and like ball pits and all kinds of fun stuff for the kids to sort of play, and parents would have a night out. And that's City Kids on Northwest Highway on the northwest side of Chicago. And I do want to say this, Allison. It's so funny that you mentioned that. We went through so many different therapists. And this is very, what Declan's going through is very unique and mysterious to everybody. And they don't know whether or not the contractures in his legs, we've had specialists look at him, including orthopedic surgeons and neurologists and all kinds of things. But basically, the plan has been to do physical therapy, and it's been so erratic at Shirley Ryan. And not just that, but I do think that they, and again, it's a world-class facility, but they have been completely inconsistent. And I think a lot of it has to do with the fact that because Declan doesn't talk and doesn't necessarily participate in the therapy the way, they're much more accustomed to, he also has a really rare genetic disorder. When I say rare, he's only the 53rd person in the world to have, to be diagnosed with Primrose. There may be more because it's not necessarily tested for that widely. At any rate, I'm just laughing because there were so many great, Vital Rehab on Irving was also very good at the time. They had pool therapy, which was fantastic. Unfortunately, they had a fire years ago, and I don't know that they provide pool therapy anymore or if that ended because of COVID, but that was one of the great things. But I also want, if anyone's listening that does have a young one in any of these pediatric, just like I'm going through now, we actually worked with the folks at Physical for a while and really thought that they were doing a great job, and maybe we'll revisit that. The thing is that all of Declan's specialists are at Shirley Ryan, so you kind of feel I feel kind of trapped a little bit, because if this isn't the right place, what would be? You know what I mean? Like, where do you go from like the best place? And I know that that's sort of limited thinking, but I'm also exhausted. And really, I guess I put too much faith in the folks that we were working with and have to figure out what to do next. At any rate, that's a little bit of my story. But what I was going to say is that there was a place in the neighborhood that was just awful. They would only take four clients. It was with kids before the age of three. They did all early intervention so they could do all that billing, at least at the time. And then, so it was like 2.5 hours, and they billed for like a social worker. And this is in 2007. A social worker, developmental therapist, a speech therapist, a physical therapist. Again, for just four children, and they billed $1,500 a week for 3 days a week. And then they would start like 20 minutes late, dismiss the kids like 20 minutes early. And let's just say I got into it a little bit with some of the admin folks on how they ran things. And they never had the social worker. They would bill for it, but they didn't always have that person there to work with or facilitate the program. And what I want to say is that when you find, and I guess I should be talking to myself, when you find that something is not the right fit, although that feels a little bit different, there are a lot more options for providers. And there's so many great physical therapy, developmental therapy, a lot of different pediatric therapy places to go to, especially now. It seems like there's in particular more for kids with autism. To that, I think I'll take Paul's first. I think it's topic related. Hey, Paul, what's on your mind?
9: Hi, Patty. I was listening to you yesterday, and I wanted to say a couple things to you about disability. That I have

0: recognize, realize in my life, lifelong disability, being blind. And, you know, being an educator, and I was, you know, I've been in disability counseling. First thing is, the people that would make insensitive remarks to you or crude remarks like they do on Facebook or whatever, like, oh, I don't want to have to pay for a retard or whatever, whatever you said that one time. That was,
1: yep, why do I got to pay for
0: it? I don't know the exact words.
1: That was that, yep.
0: Yeah. Okay, why do I got to pay for that? Listen, you have to understand something. These people, this is you. You are kind of a adjacent experience to your son, Declan. First of all, these people don't have the guts to live not your life, but his life.
1: Right.
0: He's a man.
1: Yeah.
0: And he's a giant. He's a giant because he's alive.
1: Yep.
0: And he's living this life with dignity and integrity. And the people that have to make remarks like that don't hold a candle to him. They don't.
1: I know.
0: And the other thing is that this disability is not, it's not happening to you or to him. Yeah, he's a standard bearer, but a standard bearer for the human experience. This applies to all of us. I'm not just a blind person. Blindness is a human experience. And it, even though it doesn't happen to, it doesn't happen to everyone. It applies to everyone. It doesn't happen to everybody, but all of what you're going through, what Declan is going through, anybody could be going through. It doesn't happen to anybody, even though it doesn't happen to everybody. And, you know, I've had friends, like in college, I had a friend who, I mean, I can't say I don't know what Declan's abilities, disabilities are, but I had a friend who had very severe cerebral palsy in college. He was a guy who was, you know, he was small. He was only weighed about 80 pounds. I mean, he was like a half of a man. He looked about the size of a fourth grader. He was small. He couldn't stand. His limbs were kind of twisted and misshapen. And he weighed, yeah, I guess about 85 pounds. He couldn't stand. He had a wheelchair. He just crawled around on the floor. He couldn't communicate. He could only grunt. He couldn't feed himself. In order to communicate, he had what we called his board. It was like two pieces of steel that were between were leather bound, and when you open it up, on one side, well, there's a steel plate that had kind of an array of common words that he would point to if he meant this word. And he was very spastic, so it was hard for him to actually land his finger on the word. But if he got to a word like them, he'd say them, and he'd say he'd only grunt if you got it right. Or he'd keep trying to point. And on the other side, the other steel plate were the letters of the alphabet and some numbers. And if he had to spell a word. So in order to have a conversation with him, it took a long time and a lot of patience. And it was to get to know him, to actually know Jim, was a long, hard thing to know what's inside of him. But he was cognitively undamaged. He was cognitively normal. He got a PhD from Michigan State in exercise physiology. And
1: amazing.
0: So to learn what that kind of person is. I have a friend who, my girlfriend at the time was one of his caregivers, and we got to know him, and got to know Jim pretty well, to the point where one time we had a conversation about, you ever notice when we go out to the bar and stuff that Jim never pays? And I said, his other caregiver said, when we came to pick him up one time, said, hey, Jim, Paul and Leandra here to take you out. You have your wallet, right, buddy? You're not going to go out without any money, right? And I said to my girlfriend, I said, you know, we've gotten to know Jim well enough to, we know Jim well enough to know the kinds of things that bug us about him, right?
1: Right.
0: He's not just a guy that we feel sorry for, right? He's a real person. And it's like, and Jim laughs because he's like, yeah, he knows he's cheap and stuff like that. It's like, so we can laugh about stuff like that. We actually got to know somebody who has a very difficult time communicating, and most people don't even have the patience to do anything more than say, hi, Jim, and walk by and act like they're his friend. Everybody on campus wanted to act like they're Jim's buddy, and Jim used to get so angry when I would say that. Hey, Jim, you're the big man on campus. He got so angry one time, we had to stop out in the middle of the sidewalk, and he explained to me, no, I'm not everybody's friend. Nobody wants to sit and talk to me. And that was a sentence that it took him probably 10 minutes to do on his board.
1: Right.
0: And I said, yeah, I understand. And so you have to realize that these people who, and the politicians who don't want to help, Those people, they don't add up to anything. They don't. They don't have the guts. And that's what we're coming to in this country now, is that the people, the billionaires, these people don't have the guts to live our regular people lives, let alone disabled people's
1: absolutely.
0: Lives.
1: Well said. Well said, Paul. Thank you so much. Let me go to the break. I've got a guest on the line with us. We're going to talk to our friend Randy from the DeKalb Dems. So really excited about the event we have coming up, and find out how things are going in her neck of the woods in a moment on WCPT 820 Heartland Signal. And of course, we're so glad to have everybody here digitally as well.
2: NBC News Radio. I'm Chris Caraccio. The nor'easter that took aim on the East Coast isn't gone just yet. Heavy rain and strong winds left coastal flooding, downed trees, and power outages from the Outer Banks to New England. But now the weakened storm is expected to loop back around between New Jersey and Long Island today. That means light rain and wind gusts of up to 20 or 30 miles an hour. President Trump says he expects further discussions with Iran this week after rejecting a ceasefire proposal. In a phone interview with Axios, he said Iran wants to make a deal, but it's not a deal that he wants. The president also said that he's always thinking about resuming strikes, as the war has been raging now for 7 months. And Taylor Swift continues to add to her historic career. She took home 3 awards last night at MTV's annual Video Music Awards, bringing her career total now to a record-breaking 33. She accepted the inaugural Artist Director Award for her work behind the camera, and also claimed the biggest award of the night, Video of the Year, for her song Fate of Ophelia. I'm Chris Caraccio, NBC News Radio.
3: And let's go ahead and take a look now at your Alternative Talk weather outlook for Monday. While we're coming off a pretty good weekend, we'll see some sunshine again today with some high passing clouds. High temperatures not bad, around 65, 66 degrees. For tonight, a few more clouds rolling in. Low temperatures down about 54. For Tuesday, the rain and wind will pick up with some sun breaks. High temperatures cooler, around 60. That will last for most of Tuesday. Low temperatures around 50. For Wednesday, intervals of clouds and sunshine, and high temperatures around 65.
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10: City streets to political beats. You're driving home with Patty Vasquez. Your progressive talk fuels the ride.
1: I was doing a little research because I'm going to be going to DeKalb soon and hang out with our Democratic friends there. And you know what? DeKalb County is where barbed wire was invented. I totally forgot that. I feel like I knew that in college. And Joseph Glidden, 1874. Right, Randy? Amazing. Oh, we just lost you there for a second. Hey, Randy.
5: Yeah, I got a phone call, unfortunately.
1: Yeah.
5: So I put him off.
1: There you go. Too funny. Right. So right now, it is harvest season. And
5: yes.
1: While Trump and Xi were having tea in the Red Room, DeKalb farmers were working and hoping somebody in Beijing actually orders their products because it was a promise, right? So our friend Randy Olson is the chair of the DeKalb County Dems. Randy, thank you so much. Are you staying hydrated, my friend?
5: I'm trying. Okay. We got 40 some days to go. It's going to be crazy.
1: Yeah, how are folks doing? How are you feeling in DeKalb?
5: Oh, we're tired, but we're very excited.
1: Yeah.
5: We are looking forward. We want to take back the county board.
1: Yep.
5: And so we're working on that, and we've got some great state races that we're working on, and of course we're supporting all the statewide people.
1: Absolutely. So early voting opened across Illinois yesterday.
5: Yes, it did.
1: What's it looking like on the ground in DeKalb County right now? Like, and where can people vote?
5: We had a good amount of people that showed up yesterday.
1: Yeah.
5: And we've really been pushing, you know, voter registration, voting early, getting it done. Don't wait.
1: And for folks who live in DeKalb County, how do they find out where they can vote or what they should do to do their mail-in ballots?
5: They can go to DeKalb County, the DeKalb County government website, to the county clerk and recorder.
1: Outstanding.
5: It's a good place to go to.
1: Now you have your county is split among three House seats, right? Bill Foster in the 11th, Lauren Underwood in the 14th, Paul Nolly running in the 16th, who we just talked to last week, which is amazing.
5: Yes.
1: So, and that's a guy who's running across the, like, you've got people, you know, a lot of really fantastic races and energy there, don't you?
5: We do. We really do. We had an event for Paul in the summer where we went out and walked in his district, and that was a lot of fun. And we have an office this year through help with the Democratic Party of Illinois. So it's been great to have an office and have a presence in town.
1: Is that new for you guys? I mean, has it been?
5: Yes, we just opened it in April.
1: Oh, great. Tell folks where it is.
5: Yes, it is at 126 South 4th Street in DeKalb. It's right near the intersection of Lincoln Highway and 4th Street. So right downtown.
1: Right. Oh, fantastic. Congratulations on that. That's wonderful.
5: Yes, it's been a lot of fun.
1: That's great news. Okay, so as I mentioned, this is also, it's farm country, you know, a short distance from Chicago. What are you hearing from folks in the community as far as, like, you know, whether it's the farmers, the small business owners, the working families, teachers? And
5: right now, a big issue is out in DeKalb County. Locally, we are still very concerned about, you know, maintaining our nursing home.
1: Oh,
5: and keeping that part of the government. So that's a big issue with the county board, is maintaining the nursing home, because they had before tried to sell it off to a private business and we had to get it back. And so that was quite a dilemma, but, you know, it worked and we just want to maintain that. So that's still a big issue for us. And right now data centers are, of course, a big issue.
1: And that's something that we're hearing a lot about in, you know, in precincts across the country, really, that this is something that's bringing people out regardless of who they've voted for traditionally, right?
5: Yes, it very much is. I've talked to, you know, it is definitely a bipartisan issue.
1: Yeah, and people are fired up about it. So when Washington is playing tariff chicken with China, you know, what are you hearing from folks about the tariffs? And I know that some farmers are vulnerable to possibly not even holding on to farms they've had for you know, throughout their family lineage.
5: Yeah, they are upset about it, and it's been crazy about what's going on and the prices that keep coming up and how it's affecting the farmers. And of course, the diesel prices are huge.
1: Yeah.
5: You know, a huge problem for farmers right now, and they're not happy about that either.
1: I would imagine that it's just such a, you know, you don't want to be mad at somebody because the folks that vote against their own best interests.
5: Right.
1: I don't want them to struggle. I want farmers to succeed. That's the whole point of voting for Democrats,
5: right,
1: is that we want everyone to succeed regardless of how you voted.
5: We want them doing well. When they do well, we do well. And,
1: yes.
5: And yeah, and I you know, if somebody voted for Trump and they've changed their mind, then come on over.
1: Yeah, exactly. Right.
5: I'm not going to hold that against them.
1: Exactly. Now, the county clerk and recorder, the office that runs your election, is on the ballot this year as well. So tell folks why they should be, you know, mindful of the candidates up and down the ballot. Don't just stop after, you know, your Congress or your Senate races. Tell us a little
5: about
1: these.
5: Yep. Well, especially in DeKalb County, as we go up and down the ballot, we do lose in the lower races. As they go down, they just drop off. They don't vote for them. And so we've really been trying to get that message out there about each of the, you know, the countywide and the county board districts. So people will get to know them and vote for them in addition. And not just because they're Democrats, they're great candidates.
1: Right. Absolutely. That's great to know. And you also have one of my favorite campuses, Northern Illinois University, right there in DeKalb.
5: Illinois, go Huskies.
1: Go Huskies. ILL, but I also like, yes. I also like Northern. Illinois lets you register and vote on the same day at early voting sites. How are you connecting with students at the university?
5: We have a campus captain, he's called, and he's been a firestorm out on working the campuses and getting volunteers out. And he works very closely with Democratic Party of Illinois, and he has recruited 10 what they call fellows, which are interns that will help get out the vote on campus and get people registered. And so we're very excited about that. And it's been great this year. We have people who are very interested in being poll watchers for the election.
1: Nice.
5: And just to, you know, make sure, and being a poll watcher is just basically what it says, watching and making sure that everything's going well.
1: And what do you want to tell folks, that maybe live in the Chicagoland area, but live in a little more urban area? What do you want them to know about, the work that you're doing as Dems in DeKalb? And how they can help, too, by the way.
5: We are your neighbors, your friends. We are out there on the ground working and just trying to we're working on getting that message out that we want good things for everybody and that fairness. And we are so tired of the chaos.
1: Yeah, no kidding.
5: So tired of the chaos. And remember, and being that a lot of the Illinois Republicans they want to distance themselves from Trump and the federal government. And you have to remember what's going on in the federal government very much is affecting Illinois.
1: Yeah, isn't it amazing how all of a sudden they're like, oh, no, I don't agree with that, because they see the polling numbers coming down, don't they?
5: Yes. And I'm like, what's going on there is affecting us, and we want to make sure people are cognizant of that and just are ready to fight against that. And we are, like I said, there's ways to volunteer besides donating money, of course. There's knocking on doors, making phone calls, working the office. We have to keep the office open while everybody's out knocking doors and attending events and being supportive. And a simple thing people can do is like and share posts on Facebook.
1: To keep people
5: things
1: informed.
5: Like that. And yeah. Social media is liking and sharing. And so it stays in the algorithm.
1: Yep. I love it. And tell us about the event coming up that you've invited me to join you with.
5: Yes, we're so excited to have you. We have an annual Paul Simon dinner, who was a hero of many of us. I worked on his campaign when I was in college.
1: Wow.
5: He was a great politician. And I had a little bow tie pin. I was a member of the bow tie club. And so a lot of the men you'll see will wear bow ties that night.
1: Oh, I love. Oh, maybe I'll find a bow tie. That's lovely.
5: There you go.
1: I love
5: it. So that's always a lot of fun. And so it's also our awards dinner. And so we give an award to an elected official in DeKalb County who's worked hard as a Democrat and helped the community as well. And then we give an award to a volunteer of the year.
1: Fantastic. And when is this event happening and how can folks learn more?
5: It is October 4th at 4 o'clock at River Heights Park District Golf Club in DeKalb. And you can check our website, which is DeKalb Dems, Illinois, because we're not Georgia. we get crossed over a lot. And also on Facebook.
1: That's DeKalbCountyDemocrats.org. We've been talking to the DeKalb Dem Chair, Randy Olson. We'd love to have you back before that event so we can remind folks to get their tickets.
5: Okay, that would be great.
1: And again, it's wonderful to hear from you. And I look forward to joining you on October 4th for the Paul Simon.
5: Yes, we are quite fired up about that.
1: We're
5: very excited.
1: Thank you.
5: Thank you
1: for having me. We'll talk to you again soon, Randy. Have
5: all
1: a great
5: right,
1: weekend.
5: Thanks,
1: stay hydrated.
5: You too.
1: Thank you. Let's see. Bye-bye. Well, let's take a break here. When we come back, we're going to check in with Cliff Cash. He's going to be at Zany's. Let's find out about all the shenanigans, all the good trouble he's causing all over the country. More after this on Heartland Signal. We're so happy you're all here.
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10: From city streets to political beats, you're driving it home with Patty Vasquez. Your progressive talk fuels the ride.
1: We are going to connect with Cliff Cash here in just a few moments. In the meantime, I'm going to catch up on some of your phone calls. Jim's been on hold for a bit. Hold on. Let me take Jim's call, and then I'll get Cash in here in a second. Hey, Jim, what's on your mind, my friend?
14: First of all, Patty, your schedule, I lost a couple of pounds just thinking about it. And here to Paul. And the other thing is, what's on my mind is the militarism of the world at the moment. They want to arm the astronauts. Trump insists that the Europeans get more bombs and more bullets and so on and so forth. And in the meantime, you know who suffers? You took economics. Now it's drones and butter. Before it used to be guns and butter, but now it's drones and butter.
1: Yep.
14: And the point is, we've got to impeach Hegseth. He's a mental case. And we have no idea what they're spending that money. Got all these contracts are shady. You know that, Patty. But the point is, they've got to impeach that nut. And another thing about him, he's got this end-of-the-world scenario that these soldiers really think they're fighting Islam. They're back in the Ottoman Empire. I mean, this is like bizarro land.
1: I know.
14: Anyway, Patty, you have a great weekend.
1: Thanks.
14: And thanks.
1: We are in bizarro land. Call, yep, we are in bizarro land. And one of the people that's traveling across bizarro land, rallying and performing comedy, is our good friend Cliff Cash, who joins us right now. How are you doing, my friend? Yes, Trump is a pedophile. I love your hat.
15: I'm doing good. Good to see you. Thanks for having me on.
1: Absolutely. I know you've been all over the country. You know, we've talked about this before. I got into comedy. I actually thought I was going to be a political comedian back in the 90s when the worst thing you could talk about was a cigar in a weird place. Well, I don't know. But at any rate, in a stained blue dress. But things have changed a lot since then. And I was just a kid starting out. I mean, this is something you have really built a career on is, you know, speaking truth to power, rallying people, getting them involved. Tell us what you've been up to since we last spoke. What highlights you'd like to share with us?
15: So anybody that doesn't know me, I've been a stand-up comic for 15 years. I made fun of Sarah Palin and pro-lifers at my first open mic, so none of this is new for me. I've raised money for candidates, unhoused people, refugee resettlement programs. But when he got back into the White House the second time, I fully recognized how dire all of this is, and I really kind of poured myself into it pretty full-time. I've led some pretty big protests in D.C. I've protested here at Broadview, at Whipple in Minneapolis, at Alligator Alcatraz. I've led several hundred people to Mar-a-Lago, including the Black Panthers with AR-15s, which was a little tenuous there for a minute. But, you know, I'm doing my best to try and do things that actually make Nazis nervous. And in my humble opinion, as wonderful as these nationwide protests are, the Nazis are thrilled.
1: Yeah.
15: That we're doing those in cities all over the country and not in Washington, D.C.
1: Right.
15: So I'm trying really hard to take people to Washington, D.C., where the Nazis are doing Nazi stuff,
1: mm-hmm.
15: And make them feel the way to feel, which is, you know, they're making us wake up every morning with a pit in our stomach. I want them to feel that same level of anxiety because they truly deserve it.
1: Only right now, a lot of the Nazis have left D.C. because Speaker Johnson dismissed them before they could take a vote on Hegseth's impeachment or on the Epstein files. Right.
15: Yeah. One of the least productive Congresses in American history. They've barely worked the entire term that they've been in there. But, you know, so we're going to lead citizens to Congress October 6th, 7th and 8th. And we're going to go into their offices. And a lot of people have asked me, like, how's this going to work since they're not there? And my answer is, like, even when they are there, they're not there. Like, they're even when they're in their office, they're going to tell you they're not. They're professionals at hiding from their constituents. So it's very rare to get one of these people face-to-face anyway. But our goal is to lead 3,500 people into Congress. And if we can do that, that means we're going to hit every office with big numbers. They're going to talk about it. They're going to hear about it. The handouts are going to be everywhere. The message will be received loud and clear. And then the following week, we're going to push people nationwide to do the same exact action in their state and local and district offices. We're also going to ask the letter writing groups to print that handout and mail it to these offices. We're going to have people calling, emailing, sending faxes. We need to bombard them with the message, hands off our midterms.
1: Yeah.
15: And if you meddle in these midterms and you help a dying pedophile in a dirty diaper meddle in an American election, the American people are going to bring consequences and accountability to your doorstep. And it's not a threat. It's more like, hey, I'm looking out for you the same way I would look out for a tiny child who was about to run in the road. I would stop him and say, wait a minute, tiny child, with your undeveloped tiny child brain, don't do something that everyone knows is going to be very bad for you. So that's our message to them. You know, you need to decide, are you more scared of tens of millions of American people who are willing to do whatever it takes to fight for their democracy? Or are you more scared of a dying pedophile with cankles and a poo-poo filled diaper?
1: They really are doubling down and tripling down. And you know, although some of the candidates are trying to distance themselves now and saying, oh, I don't agree. Right. You see, what are your thoughts?
15: Yeah,
1: on some
15: Trump.
1: Of these?
15: Never heard of him. Yeah. Never heard of Trump.
1: Yeah. No,
15: go ahead. That's heartening to me. Like, that's better than the alternative.
1: Right.
15: And it's very hard to remove him from your website and all your campaign material and then go, you know what? I think I am going to help him steal the election. So the fact, and those people are only doing that out of self-preservation because they don't have any integrity or any spine or class or character. They're truly the worst of the worst. They're the dumbest people you went to high school with running the Republican Party. But I'm okay with that. If you want to stand up to him because it's good for your career, that's fine. Just stand up.
1: Yeah. Well, and, you know, I was thinking about this with Tillis and this whole madness. It's so funny. I almost feel like not mentioning it again about pilots because it's such a stupid story and they only invoke things like, you know, that they're, whether it's trans people or, and then trying to conflate it with furries. And you know about this, right? Where he said, like, what?
15: Yeah.
1: Like, I mean, I don't know if it's desperation. I think it's a mix of desperation, stupidity, just wanting to like look over there. It's a shiny thing for you to all get mad about. Like, it's weird.
15: Yeah. That's all it is. And unfortunately, their constituents are dumb enough that it works.
1: That's it's that like, part.
15: We're going to take your health care. We're going to raise your taxes. We're going to raise the cost of everything from housing to eggs to gas. We're going to give tax breaks to the richest people that have ever
16: now,
15: lived.
16: Let's get back to
15: we're going to build data centers that suck up all your water,
16: radio,
15: your air and soil. But
16: yes, getting back
15: we're going to
16: the
15: keep the trans people
16: Henry
15: from
16: Henry.
15: Being in the swim meet.
9: Since Henry had
15: and
9: no
15: these people are so simple and driven
9: Homer
15: by nothing
9: no
15: other than their
9: they
15: bigotry and their racism and their misogyny, that's enough. That's enough for them. They'll sell their country for parts while this guy rolls out the red carpet for China and Russia. As long as they can be mean to a gay person.
17: Come on,
15: they are the lowest of low.
17: They're
15: the liquid in the bottom of the trash can.
1: I was just talking about this earlier about how I've never been called commie so much because this year he said that the communism is the biggest threat to the country and then has what leader, could someone tell me what political affiliations or ideology that the leader of China has? Anybody want to... It's cozying up to him.
15: They don't. They don't know the answer.
17: Yes, mother. You might be rude to home.
1: What is
15: these
1: it?
15: People can't figure out there,
17: gee
15: there, and
17: whiz,
15: there.
17: Now
1: that's
17: was I home?
15: China's no, a communist country.
1: Yeah.
15: But yeah, people call me communist, and I'm
17: pink-headed.
15: Like.
16: boys,
15: on social media,
16: I think you both better go in the kitchen and cool off with a glass of milk.
15: And in the same post, another one will comment that I'm a Hollywood elite. One guy said I'm a Hollywood elite. I don't care about my followers.
16: And Henry, you might run around the corner to your Aunt Harriet. She's making chocolate chip cookies.
15: I cut my own hair with some wall clippers that I got from Ross Dress for Less.
16: Sam,
15: and then the guys call me communist. I'm like,
16: here,
15: you know, on the other side of the coin, like, I drive an E-Class Mercedes.
18: Why didn't you tell me
15: it doesn't feel communist.
1: Yeah, it's a big blimp. But tell us about where you, what you're to this weekend. I know you're at Zanies in Rosemont. Is that right?
16: Sam.
15: No, I'm at Zanies in the city on Wells.
1: On Wells. Okay, excellent. Go ahead.
15: And
18: I give you my word.

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3: Well, I'll buy one of his tickets.
2: And you have events coming up, some protests you're going to be a part of as well, rallies and such.
3: We both save face.
1: Yeah, at the Medina Country Club tomorrow morning. I got that pulled up.
2: Yeah, because this is where Trump is going to be coming to Medina golf course this weekend.
1: Yeah, so $2, let me tell you about it. Sorry.
3: But Will, Will, wait, naturally.
1: Illinois Veterans for Change, Bloomington Township, Democratic Party, some of the indivisible groups.
3: I'm going to put on my
1: They are organizing. It starts at 10:30 a.m. and it's essentially a press conference.
4: Well, take me to the home
1: at the Medina Country Club. And it's the corner of Medina Road and Lake Street at 10:30 a.m. I'm going to be there speaking, and I'm just
5: listen, Homer,
1: I'm just going to mock Donald Trump and anybody simple enough and evil enough to still be supporting him. I'll try to say some important stuff too, but I'm mostly going to just make fun of
5: Homer. You aren't fooling me. You wait until I left the house, then you sneak it outside.
1: That's what I'm good at.
2: Well, keep up the great work and all of the fight that you have in you and leading others, inspiring others, and keeping them entertained and laughing. Because it all helps.
5: Yourself.
2: Thank you so much. Everyone follow Cliff Cash everywhere. All the places. Do you have a preference?
1: I'm going to be in Indianapolis on Sunday at Helium.
2: Oh, great. Now we just lost you.
1: And I've got a new podcast called Bless Your Heart. 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
2: Nice.
1: And I talk about all of these issues on there.
2: Outstanding. Well, go get him, Cliff, and have fun at Zany's. Cheers. Take care.
1: Thank you so much. Good to see you.
2: Keep it up. Good to see you, too. 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And we'll be right back after this on WCPT Heartland Signal.
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7: I'm Dr. Anthony Lizowitz, and this is Climate Connections. 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Hurricanes, floods, storms, snow, freezing cold, and wildfire smoke can all prompt schools to shut their doors or send kids home early. And many schools, especially in northern areas, lack air conditioning and have had to close during extreme heat waves.
8: Those are schools that were built without cooling that now need cooling.
7: Jonathan Klein is the CEO of the climate and education nonprofit Undaunted K-12. His group maps instances across the U.S. when a school day or school activity was canceled, delayed, or cut short by extreme weather.
8: Every time we hear of a school disrupted by extreme weather, we put it on the map.
7: Klein says that in the 2024 to 2025 school year, extreme weather disrupted school for 9 million students. And this past year, in his state of California, students lost about a 500,000 hours of instructional time. 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
9: And good Monday to you. Benny Mathers here for a look at your alternative talk AM 1150 traffic update for around the sound. Over here on the east side, 405 northbound at Cold Creek Parkway and Factoria, milepost 10, a recent crash partially blocking the HOV lane. And also on 405 southbound just north of the I-90, around milepost 12, a disabled vehicle partially blocking the HOV lane in that area. DOT crews and State Patrol have been dispatched to scene to take care of both of those situations. Stay tuned. Coming up next, after the news weather, it's the second hour of Driving at Home with Patty Vasquez.
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11: President Trump says Iran wants to make a deal, but it's not a deal that he wants. He made the comment in a phone interview with Axios. The president added, it's a deal they might have agreed to a year ago, but Iran overplayed their hand. The nor'easter that pummeled the East Coast isn't going away just yet, but NBC's Stephen Romo reports from the Jersey Shore that it appears that the worst is over.
12: Residents are focusing on cleanup. There's lots of downed tree limbs that have happened due to that high wind, and this

0: nor'easter has stuck around for quite a while. People are really looking forward for it to finally make its way out.
1: With heavy rain and strong winds already causing coastal flooding, downed trees, and power outages from the Outer Banks to New England, the weakened storm is expected to loop back around between New Jersey and Long Island today. That means light rain and wind gusts of up to 20 or 30 miles an hour. The first SpaceX Starship to reach orbit is returning to Earth earlier than expected, Rory O'Neill reports.
2: The Starliner mission was supposed to last nearly 10 hours. It would have included 6 trips around the Earth, ending in a splashdown off the coast of Chile. Instead, it's a 3-hour mission with splashdown in the northern Pacific.
3: Essentially, all that means is we're not going to spend as many orbits around Earth, but I mean, it's been a wildly successful day so far.
2: SpaceX mission control. Not completing the mission timeline is still a setback for SpaceX and Starliner, which is a critical vessel for NASA's future moon missions.
1: Title IX protections for trans students are being rolled back. Today, Education Secretary Linda McMahon rescinded the Biden administration's interpretation of the law, eliminating gender identity as a protected class, saying it will protect women's sports. Nearly every NBA team will open training camps today with their respective media days. LeBron James will be photographed in a Philadelphia 76er uniform for the first time, with Giannis Antetokounmpo debuting in a Miami Heat jersey. And 5 of the league's 6 new head coaches will conduct their first practices tomorrow. I'm Chris Caraggio, NBC News Radio. Consumer sentiment hit a 4-month low in September. The University of Michigan's final reading for the month fell on concerns over high prices and worries about the economy. The survey noted declines across most age and income groups. Year-ahead inflation expectations rose to 4.6%, which is a significant jump from before the Iran conflict began in February. Overall, consumer sentiment is down 15% from January. SpaceX has launched its massive Starship rocket into orbit this morning. The Starship 14 unmanned test flight launched from the SpaceX facility in Starbase, Texas. The company says this is the first flight to send Starship into orbit around Earth. The rocket is carrying more than 24 of the latest Starlink satellites. It is the largest rocket ever launched into space. Taylor Swift continues to add to her historic career. She took home 3 awards at MTV's annual Video Music Awards last night, bringing her career total to a record-breaking 33 after being tied with Beyonce at 30. She accepted the inaugural Artist Director Award for her work behind the camera and also claimed the biggest award of the night, Video of the Year, for her song Fate of Ophelia. As she held the Moon Person Trophy, Swift dedicated the honor to country music legend Dolly Parton, who passed away in August at the age of 80. Today's National Day is for about 1/3 of the American population. Bree Tennis with more now on National Drink Beer Day.
4: Statistically, 38% of you are now cheering that news, and you should, because beer is great. It's the 3rd most consumed drink in the world, behind water and tea. It lowers heart disease risk, is packed with antioxidants, and according to behavioral studies, just hearing a beer pour into a glass tells your brain it's no longer work time. So at the end of business, crack open a beer, but only 1 if you're a woman, 2 if you're a man, as the health benefits wane the more you drink.
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5: And let's go ahead and take a look now at your Alternative Talk weather outlook for Monday. While we're coming off a pretty good weekend, we'll see some sunshine again today with some high passing clouds. High temperatures not bad, around 65, 66 degrees. For tonight, a few more clouds rolling in. Low temperatures down about 54. For Tuesday, the rain and wind will pick up with some sun breaks. High temperatures cooler, around 60. That will last for most of Tuesday. Low temperatures around 50. For Wednesday, intervals of clouds and sunshine. And high temperatures around 65.
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0: you so much for joining us. 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I will be at the Jefferson Park Sunday Market this Saturday. Sunday. It'd be weird to be at the Sunday Market on Saturday. So I'll be there on Sunday, and there's going to be live music, great food, both stuff that you can eat while you're there enjoying the music and you know, checking out all the great vendors. There's going to be great produce and art and just a wonderful time. So it's at Jefferson Park, right across the street from the Jefferson Park Library. It's at Lawrence and Long, and I wanted to, again, invite everybody, and Pride Coffee Roasters will be there in person, as well as the Skokie Farmers Market. 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Put in an order for some Fascist Tears. It's a fantastic beer. I think you'll enjoy the artwork as well. And by the way, speaking of upcoming events, I was just talking about Jim called, and he said that he heard some of the places I'll be. So tomorrow, I think tomorrow I have off. No, tomorrow I'll be on the radio. Tomorrow morning with Warren, I'll be on Hawk Takes the Wheel from 9 a.m. to 10 a.m. on Sunday, I'll be at the Jefferson Park Sunday Market. And then Sunday night, I'll be in Kenosha speaking at their gala. So that's Sunday night. Monday and Tuesday, I'll be in New York broadcasting this show. Then Wednesday, we're gonna celebrate one of our coworkers leaving us, Richard Eberwine. And on Thursday, I'm so thrilled, I'll be joining the Latina Comedy Festival founded by Las Locas Comedy. Janice Rodriguez joins us. Do you prefer Janice or Janice?
1: Janice is cool.
0: Janice.
1: I love it. Sounds like my mom. Yes, do it. Or Janice. Like all my teachers called me my entire life.
0: Janice.
1: I was like, I swear it's Janice. It's not spelled that way. That was like my first joke.
0: What would they want? Double E?
1: They want like spelled like Denise. You know?
0: Because it's a C?
1: Because I don't know how that became Janice. My mom has a good point. My mom's like, grew up in the 60s. She's like, Janice Joplin.
0: Yeah.
1: It ends with the N-I-S.
0: Right.
1: So how did N-I-C-E... Because I know Patrice.
0: Right.
1: There's other names that it's becomes a soft I. I don't know why.
0: That's so funny.
1: But it's always, you know, it's been a little thing. It's Janice. And they think I'm like lying. It's hilarious. So people get really offended when you're like, but I'm like, hey, I'm going to correct you. Because if not, I'll let you call me Janice like I did my third grade teacher. Like half a year.
0: I get people who get mad at me for correcting them on Vasquez, because it's like Vasquez.
1: Right.
0: And I had one woman say, well, you know, I'm married into a family of Vasquezes, and they say Vasquez, and I'm like, I can't with this. It's not real.
1: Yeah. It's not correct in Spanish.
0: When I say, well, how do you say quesadilla? Because basically their thing is it's the Q-U-E is what they're trying to.
1: Right.
0: But they don't say quesadilla.
1: They say quesadilla. Get it right, Daddy. Get it right. God.
0: So tell us about the concept of what made you decide to start a comedy festival.
1: Because people hate us. I'm just joking. Everything I do is hate driven. No, of course not. No, you know what? Honestly, my origin story is really, I bought the domain name like 5 years before, kind of when I was starting comedy. This is actually my 10-year anniversary.
0: Hey, congratulations.
1: Thank you. Thank you. And so we were like, I don't know, I was talking to some people about it, maybe Soli and everybody. I just bought it. I really went on GoDaddy and bought it and then didn't do anything with it. And then the pandemic came and we were all going online. And so that's when I started meeting a lot of people. And then that kind of just kept going on. And then we ended up doing the first one. Is it 2022? Yeah, because this is our fifth year. Mm-hmm. And so we're like, wait, are we done? Are we out of the pandemic? And then we did. It was just that one show that 15 or so people on at the Lincoln Lodge, and then it expanded from there.
0: Oh, fantastic.
1: So, I mean, it's like kind of like, why not? Let's do it. Let's do it. And now it's really grown, so we're excited.
0: As the old lady of Chicago comedy. No, I mean, like, maybe.
1: I know.
0: 31 years.
1: You are. I love it. With love, though. We mean it with love. I always tell you the OG every time I introduce you.
0: Well, I will tell you, but I laugh, but ultimately it's the truth. I am the oldest, longest performing, first woman to Latina to headline in Chicago. It's weird to say out loud. One time, Ana Belaval, and this wasn't that, this was like 15 years ago, Ana Belaval, when we first started performing together, and I told her a story. So she was introducing me, and she goes, she has been doing comedy for a long, long, long, I'm like, okay, Pacific.
1: Yeah, take one of the longs out. Calm down.
0: Let's take it down a notch. And I love working with her. We've got to get her into the festival next week.
1: Really?
0: We know
1: of each other, I think. I mean, I obviously know her, but because she's first thing in the morning, I've tried to have her on the show, and she's like, girl, I'm in bed by 7.
0: I know.
1: Like, so it's not, like, hasn't worked
0: out.
1: She's
0: going to take a Friday off.
1: Yeah.
0: One year or something. Or, like, on a Saturday night.
1: We should have. I'll make a better effort to reach out to her.
0: No. Well, let's talk. I've meant to say it to you. Let's call her right now.
1: Let's call her. Come on down.
0: It'd be funny if I just called her on
1: It'd
0: the
1: be hilarious.
0: I don't think it's legal for me.
1: Right.
0: And I've gotten in trouble in other places for that.
1: Yeah.
0: These are not just Chicago comedians. It's in Chicago. It's one of the great festivals of the year, and folks come in from all over the country. Tell us a little about the comics.
1: Yeah, I mean, I'm so excited. We've had people come back a couple of years, but this year we're like, hey, if you've done it at least 3 years, you know, take a year off. We want to get some new faces in.
0: I'll replace me next year.
1: Let's
0: make this back.
1: No, I was on.
0: Let's do this deal.
1: You guys will do a duet. I love it. And so, all over the country. We got Phoenix, California, Texas. We have some comedians from Mexico, some from Canada. So mostly North America, but with roots all over the world. And this is the second year we're doing Spanish, too, which is great.
0: Yeah.
1: So we have 3 shows that are all Spanish, which, you know, I will not be performing.
0: Same.
1: Yeah. My ancestors are like, please do not. You're embarrassing us. but I mean, just great. I mean, a lot of people that are blowing up. Like, I actually just shared a reel today from somebody she was on another person's reel that like went viral. And I'm like, oh, wait, that's Sandra Saldana from Arizona. She's going to be at the fest. So I was just like, this whole thing. So just seeing these connections of people that I'm actually like fans of. And I was like, wait, she's in our festival. So, and that's like the great thing about it. I want people to meet people and to get out there. Like you've always told me like kind of the horror stories of touring back in the day. That's a whole other book, right?
0: Yeah.
1: But this, I was like, hey, let's create these like networks and communities where you can feel safe. Yeah. And you know that there's a person, a safe person you can go on the road with. I know. Look, if you could see her face.
0: I can't.
1: You can't.
0: Yeah,
1: we can't go there.
0: Yeah. Yeah.
1: But that's it.
0: Amazing. Yeah. Well, let me say this. I don't know if I ever told you this story. I'm sure I told you a lot of the bad stories.
1: I was going to say, I have all the ones.
0: To your point about community, there was a comedian. There were only two women, not just Latina, but there were only two women headliners at all in Chicago in the 1990s. It was Diane Alimo and Sonia White were the only two women who were headliners. And Diane would take me on the road because they would never book women together. Clubs would never, they don't want two women on a show.
1: They still don't.
0: And to help get me into clubs. And I did do it once, and it was kind of torturous, and so I'll tell you off the air who it was, and then she ruined it for all of you. So.
1: Oh, no. Never again.
0: No, but I do it, but here I try to. That's why I started doing shows, like at Tata's, was to like try to get things going. Get out there, and what I think you and I believe in is also like not just doing showcase sets, is it like creating spaces like you do at the Laugh Factory, you do at Las Locas, is to give people opportunities to be on big stages and to do a little more time than maybe a short showcase will give.
1: Absolutely. And it's hard, because I mean, you know, a lot of the clubs, some are, you know, they still have the producer shows, but it's still hard.
0: Yeah.
1: Like I laugh, like I love Laugh Factory. I love you guys, but they still like don't regularly book me on the weekends, but I produce a show there.
0: Right.
1: So it's just like, you know, it's kind of hard to get in that mix, and Chicago's super competitive.
0: Oh yeah.
1: So people say that to me, like, I'm really grateful you got me on because it's like a good credit to have. And I'm like, absolutely. So, and then, you know, Alicia is doing something now at Zany's and Rosemont. Yeah. She had me on a couple weeks ago. So it's all about just, you know, it's not just hooking up your friends or anything. It's like, okay, you're funny. You might not know this person because they're not getting the exposure I think that they deserve. And so if I could be a part of that, that's amazing. And that's what the fest is about too.
0: Well, and here's the thing too, is that in the reps, I will tell you, one of the reasons I got to got to be so comfortable on stage was doing 9 shows a week at Zany's.
1: Right.
0: You know what I mean? It used to be that they would have MC, the MC would do, you know, at Zany's on Wells, I did 9 shows a week. And that got me really comfortable and able to play. And then as a feature act at Zany's, doing 25 minute sets, you know, but there aren't places like that anymore. Mm-hmm. That's what I was saying about like getting
1: the format's changed and the kind of,
0: it was a 3-man show was what we used to do.
1: Right.
0: And that was like really the big part of it. And so I'm grateful to Zany's for that. And
1: 100%.
0: I'm also grateful for you for creating the space for more, because they would like basically basically give a nod and do a women's show, like your point, right? Mm-hmm. Okay, we'll do these theme shows, but then we're not going to have more opportunities for like real paid gigs.
1: Right.
0: You know what I mean?
1: It's tough. And I would say, I always like talk about this. I'm like, if I was somewhere else, would it be different? I think it's competitive kind of everywhere, yeah. But Chicago especially, man, there's just so much talent here.
0: Yep.
1: It gets on my nerves. I'm like, why don't you guys stink? Ah, get off the stage. You know, like when you see somebody who's like really good, you're like, ah, but I love you. And I think it's great. It's elevating, you know, the art, but go to New York. 'Cause you leave. No, I'm just joking. But yeah, it's just hard to kind of get in those spots. And I know the bookers want to try and they want to get people in and, you know, and it's, as long as you're, you know, like I said, good to work with, you're promoting the show. Yeah. You're trying to do something a little, you know, I think, but that's the thing I would say about women, especially Latinas in the scene, we're coming from like a different perspective. I feel like when they get on the stage, you're talking about something totally different than,
0: yes,
1: than what everybody else is talking about. I'm like, put us in, coach.
0: Yeah.
1: Like we're good in the lineup. I'm like, throw Absolutely. Me right in the middle, dude. Like, I just feel like, you know, I mean, I'd love to headline, but no, I'm cool. Put me in.
0: Yeah.
1: I just lift it up.
0: Tell folks, before we go to the break, yeah, how they can get tickets and the whole run of things.
1: Oh my God. It's next week already. I can't believe it. October 1st, Thursday, October 1st through Saturday, October 3rd at the Lincoln Lodge. That's over on 2040 North Milwaukee. So Armitage in Milwaukee and Western. And tickets are at latinacomedyfestival.com/tickets. Can't miss them. And we have a 2-for-1 deal. Ends on Monday night. So.
0: Oh, fantastic.
1: For all the shows, yeah.
0: Let's continue our conversation with Janice Rodriguez. She'll, again, the Latina Comedy Festival that she founded along with Las Locas Comedy. More in a moment on Heartland Signal. We'll be right back after this.
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0: Thank you so much for joining us. We continue our drive home here on WCPT 820 out of Chicago and Heartland Signal, broadcasting to other stations around the country. Joining me in studio is Janice Rodriguez, the founder of the Latina Comedy Festival here in Chicago. She alluded to some of the horror stories of that I've shared about being a woman on the road, a Latina on the road. I mean, again, not for this, not for this show, not for this.
1: Right,
0: my therapist said you have to tell everybody. Right. You can say it to everybody. Also, I was on the road like a lot to places that like I wouldn't have seen otherwise, and I loved it. One of the places I always make jokes about because I do love their billboard on I-60, which is "Hell is Real." I-65. "Hell is Real," which is a bold choice by the Department of Tourism of Indiana.
1: There is
0: truth in advertising. I'm just teasing, Indiana. No. You have a podcast. Tell us a little about the podcast that you have.
1: Yeah, we're going to get ready to start. We had to take a little time off. Me and Colleen Brennan, we are both from... See, that's a difference. We're from Northwest Indiana. We're from the Chicago part of Indiana. And we have a podcast called Defending Indiana. And for 4 seasons, we've actually had some really amazing guests. We've really had to challenge ourselves to make sure we're talking about things that are happening in the whole state.
0: You should get Jim Gaffigan. Someone's got to reach out to
1: him. We've been trying. Yeah, we've reached out to some pretty top people.
0: I'm not on Twitter anymore, and he used to like respond to some of my tweets. Like he donated. Like I asked him for. I think I asked him for $1,000 when I was running for office. He gave me $25.
1: Okay. I mean,
0: but he didn't respond. I'm not on Twitter anymore, so I haven't. I don't have a way. I don't have a direct line to him.
1: Yeah, I have a whole list of dream guests. We're like, can we get Janet Jackson and Axl Rose? Like I'm so Gen X, right? Like I just pick all the. You know, the real heroes of Indiana.
0: Yeah.
1: But yeah, so hopefully we'll start that up. There's so much to talk about in Indiana. It's so controversial, you know, the Bears and...
0: Oh my God, the ham and hams.
1: That's
0: not going to be the ham
1: People
0: and hams.
1: I was like, are you sure? They're never... Listen, I don't want to go to Arlington Heights either. So let's just keep it real. You know what I mean?
0: Yeah, fair. That's fair.
1: Like,
0: that's,
1: you know...
0: It's fair. I grew up Latina in Indiana. Because I grew up in this neighborhood. Yeah. Predominantly white. You know, it was like 99% white when I was growing up. Did you have any challenges in Indiana?
1: I'm going to be honest with you. Where I'm from, like Hammond, East Chicago, Gary, it's very mixed. Very, very mixed. And I was just on another podcast talking about this, that I went to Catholic school, K-8, and there was a lot of Latinos there.
0: Catholic schools, of course.
1: Yeah, right? Yeah. And so, yeah, I was born with a rosary in my hand. Come on. I haven't now. Don't. But I just, like, I didn't feel it. I just felt like everybody loved everybody. I didn't feel those divisions until later. So it kind of stinks.
0: Oh,
1: yeah. I know. Now I'm sad.
0: I came to them early.
1: Right, did you?
0: The names got called at Onahan. Yeah.
1: Are you serious?
0: Oh, yeah.
1: Oh, no.
0: Again, off the air.
1: Off the air. You don't have to share everything.
0: Not a trauma. Dump every show. No. So, you know, and the other thing is you and I both don't speak Spanish fluently. Would you say closer?
1: Like,
0: I
1: can get by.
0: I panic. I can't even anymore. Really? I haven't spoken Spanish in such a long
1: I'm like, verdad.
0: Let's remember that. Well, even my friends that are doing the No Sabo shows,
1: right.
0: You know, but first of all, it does kind of, I'm like, I at least know it's not No Sabo.
1: Right. We know that, at least.
0: I at least know it's No Say.
1: Exactly. I was like, wait, what? No, I'm joking. Yeah. Sabed, yeah. Look at me. I'm about to get out my little app for the conjugation.
0: But you do have 3 shows in Spanish for the Latina Comedy Festival, which is fantastic.
1: And again, I promise you, I will not be on any of them. You know, that's the thing. I think Spanish language comedy is like a whole other thing.
0: Yeah, it's a different muscle.
1: And I love that, like, my co-producer, Jesse Reels, like, there's a lot of Eliana Lacasa, there's a lot of people that are trying to really get that going because, God, how many Spanish speakers are here in Chicago? So it's like a whole other thing.
0: Yes.
1: That needs, I think, to be developed, and there's a whole audience there. And then obviously we have the bilingual, I say the festival's in English, Spanglish, and Spanish. So there's something for everybody. You know, whatever language you speak. And then even when I'm in front of like an all quote unquote, you know, like a white audience, they know what we're talking about. Come on.
0: Yeah.
1: You're from here.
0: Well,
1: you know what I mean? Like,
0: you know, it's funny. The first time, like I was really nervous when so the first Latino shows I did were from Michael Kendo Mikey O shows.
1: Yes. Kendo. Yeah. Mira, I was saying Kendo. I didn't hear the O.
0: Oh, Kendo.
1: Hey, Mikey, sorry.
0: So my first show was with Sarah Contreras and I was really nervous. It was my first Latino like themed show for an all Latino audience. Because I always kind of felt like I wasn't Latino enough to be Latino, and I wasn't for white audiences. I was always kind of like, you know, and I used my mother's maiden name. It was amazing. Like my first Mike Yeo show was, it was a fantastic show and just great audiences. So welcoming and happy to have representation, I think is such a big part of it. Mm-hmm. You know what I mean?
1: Yeah, because the Latino experience is, you know, we talk about that like politically, like they're like, we're not a monolith. I mean, there's different backgrounds and experiences and, you know, the language is kind of one part of it, but you have to remember too, you know, I'm born in the late 70s. There was a messaging that went out like assimilate. Now it's all like bicultural, multicultural, teach your kids all these things. So I'm like, understand that too. I mean, I have a good friend out of Texas, a comedian. She'll be here next week. She told me that her mom got hit with the ruler for speaking Spanish.

0: sort of their cultural art center, mm-hmm. And they wanted me to do Spanish speaking radio, and I said I will, but these are the only questions you can ask me.
1: Let me go to my notes.
0: Yes.
1: Esta noche. But
0: I knew the answers by heart. Like I knew because I did. Sure. Like my mom spoke a little bit of Spanish to me. We've talked about this on the show before. My siblings who are from Mexico, because I'm only half. My siblings would be like, you know, like nariz. Book, they would give me the wrong words for like.
1: I was gonna say that was you did it wrong.
0: Yeah, yeah. No, they would. They
1: on
0: would,
1: purpose.
0: So I had Spanish dyslexia, basically. So I don't trust myself either.
1: Oh no.
0: Part. Yeah, it was terrible. So
1: for the next therapy appointment, yeah. No, but I mean, then she has jokes now about, hey, I'm sorry about doing that. Because she's like, I did used to judge people growing up. I was like, yeah, everybody's, you know, different.
0: Yes.
1: And my mom, you know, again, they told her that. But also my mom worked outside of the home. You know, it's the 80s. People are starting. She just thought I'd be confused.
0: Right.
1: And I think she just wanted to fight with my dad in another language, so we didn't know what they were saying.
0: I know some of the words that I learned, I can't even say on the air.
1: No.
0: The Latina Comedy Festival starts on October 1st. I will be performing on October 1st.
1: Yes.
0: I get to be there on opening night. That's
1: opening
0: very exciting.
1: Night.
0: Yes.
1: 1 week from tonight? No, 1 week from yesterday. Wow, today's Friday.
0: I know.
1: I'm on a lot of cold medicine, sorry.
0: No, and so it's going to be starting, it's all at the Lincoln Lodge, yep. On Milwaukee Avenue.
1: Absolutely.
0: I'm so excited. Tell folks a little bit more. What do you want them to know?
1: I just want to know it's for everybody. You know, people are like, oh, it's a theme. It's only for Latinos, and it's for everybody. There's so much diversity within our culture. We have all kinds of different shows. One's featuring moms. We have an LGBTQ show. We have a loteria show. We're going to play like a game. There's just all kinds of different things going on, and just really great stand-ups from people who have, like, there's some people with really big national credits, and we have some fresh faces that even since like 2 years ago, there's people who've like won Webbies. Like there's been some people that have come through. So I always say, hey, you should come to this because that person's about to blow up. So I'm excited about that.
0: I should probably know what time I'm on the show.
1: 8 o'clock.
0: 8 o'clock.
1: The Chingo Nash show.
0: Okay, then. That's the one I'm doing. 8 o'clock show. I'll be there. It is the 5th annual, yes, Latina Comedy Festival. And do not miss a minute of it. You can go to the website, latinacomedyfestival.com. And you can buy a comedy pass. Can you buy comedy passes for all the shows? Or is it
1: We have two different passes. We have like a five, a punch pass. And then we have like all pass, but we also have like a special 2-for-1 that's happening right now on all the shows until they run out for each show. That ends on Monday though, so we're just trying, you know, we get it, the economy's kind of tough.
0: Yeah,
1: but we'd love for you guys to come to more than one show, so
0: come hang out with us.
1: Please do.
0: And again, all the details are right at latinacomedyfestival.com. Also follow them on social media. And Janice Rodriguez, the founder of the Latina Comedy Festival, it's the 5th annual. Come celebrate with us.
1: Yes,
0: thank you so much, Janice.
1: Thank you for
0: having
1: me.
0: A great weekend. Stay hydrated, take care of yourself, because I know you're in the shoot, you're in the last days of, yes, all the planning and everything. So
1: I'm in spreadsheet land.
0: You're in spreadsheet land. Thank you so much, everybody. We've got a conversation coming up with our friend Devin from the Wisconsin Dems coming up in just a moment.
2: NBC News Radio. I'm Chris Caraccio. President Trump says he expects further discussions with Iran this week after rejecting a ceasefire proposal over the weekend. In a phone interview with Axios, the president said Iran wants to make a deal, but it's not one that he wants to make. Trump says he's also always thinking about resuming strikes, as the war has now been raging for 7 months. Major news networks are planning to continue providing pool coverage in the White House despite its ongoing efforts to block CNN from covering the president. This after NBC, ABC, CBS, and Fox pulled out last week in solidarity with CNN after Trump banned the channel along with MS Now and Politico from the White
3: House. And now let's get back to
2: sued over that ban and won last week with a federal judge ruling that the White House violated the media company's due process rights. And much of the Southern California coast is under a flood advisory and high surf advisory. It's due to a huge, potentially damaging swell expected from Hurricane Polo, which remains well offshore. I'm Chris Caraggio, NBC News Radio.
4: And let's go ahead and take a look now at your Alternative Talk weather outlook for Monday. While we're coming off a pretty good weekend, we'll see some sunshine again today with some high passing clouds. High temperatures not bad, around 65, 66 degrees. For tonight, a few more clouds rolling in. Low temperatures down about 54. For Tuesday, the rain and wind will pick up with some sun breaks. High temperatures cooler, around 60. That will last for most of Tuesday. Low temperatures around 50. For Wednesday, intervals of clouds and sunshine. And high temperatures around 65.
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0: Thank you so much for joining us as we continue driving it home here on Heartland Signal. 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You know that I spend a lot of time going up to Wisconsin, door knocking with our friends in Kenosha, Racine, Walworth County, and the work there is incredible. And there's a lot going on. On October 1st, Wisconsin starts paying 75% of the cost of running food share, up from 50. That's the big, beautiful bill landing in Wisconsin. Then on New Year's Eve, Badger Care members 1964 without a kid at home have to report 80 hours a month of work, training, or volunteering. And the state estimates that 63,000 adults are at risk of losing coverage. Wisconsin made the call, and places like Wisconsin get the bill. But Wisconsin also gets a vote. November 3rd, open governor's seat, and Democrats need to flip 2 seats in the Senate and 5 in the Assembly to take the majority. The man with the map is Devin Remiker, chair of the Democratic Party of Wisconsin. Ben Wickler said it was Devin who made the plan to fight back when Elon Musk came to town, and Devin who figured out how to make it backfire. Devin, how are you doing? Welcome to Driving It Home.
8: It's a beautiful day in Wisconsin. Thanks for having me.
0: Yeah, great to be here. It is. It's a gorgeous, we're not too far from you, so it's a beautiful day, and I know you have a lot of work ahead of you. So tell us about the food share costs that kicks in October. Who actually is going to absorb that cost? The state budget, the counties, the grocery store in a small town? I'm guessing it's the people who benefit from it.
8: Yeah, you're absolutely right. It is the people who benefit from it that will end up having to figure out an already very tight budgets, how they're going to be able to put food on the table. And that's alongside the record high gas prices that we're seeing in Wisconsin and across the country, tariffs that have been crushing farmers for almost a year and a half. And, you know, it's very clear that folks both in Wisconsin and Americans in general are pretty fed up with Republican leadership, what Donald Trump has done to this country, how he's made life more unaffordable by getting us involved in reckless wars and more handouts to the rich. And I think it's Tom Tiffany and Republicans up and down the ballot in Wisconsin that are going to pay the price in a really big way on November 3rd.
0: That sounds good to me. 63,000, that part does. The rest of it is horrifying because people are really struggling. We have 63,000 people on Badger Care facing new paper. And that's part of it is to force people to just give up in many ways. So that starts on December 30th. First, the party treating that as a campaign issue, or people feeling that like are grasping how dangerous that is for people across Wisconsin?
8: Absolutely. I mean, you know, when you sort of especially roll this out to the fact that over 300,000 Wisconsinites have had or are going to have their health care impacted by the big ugly bill, you know, that is something that we have been really trying to hammer home with folks, especially those that haven't yet seen that hit yet, that may be caught by surprise and might miss their opportunity to provide some feedback to the Republicans that voted to take that away from them this fall. It's been a major point for us. And really now it's sort of compounding, right? Because healthcare and food, these are becoming not just sort of normal conversations about policy around healthcare and ensuring everyone has access to high quality, affordable healthcare, but also part of the affordability problem. I mean, we saw in the Marquette poll that happened most recently that 43% of voters in Wisconsin cited cost of living and inflation as the issue that is most important to them in this election. We typically don't see a single issue register that high. I mean, the next most commonly cited issue, I believe, was at 12 or 13%. There is a huge gap. It's clear that voters in Wisconsin are fed up with being crushed by rising costs. I think that this is just another sort of additional strain that's being put on the voters of Wisconsin. You know, if you look at even when folks do have access to healthcare, rural hospital closures, including the 3rd Congressional District, where Rebecca Cook is going to be defeating Derek Van Orden to flip the 3rd CD and help make a majority in the U.S. House. Derek Van Orden voted to close a rural hospital in Osceola, Wisconsin, in his own district. And for what? for tax breaks to the wealthy, to provide a subsidy for data center buildouts. And I mean, I think that's something that folks haven't heard enough about, and you'll be hearing more from us in the closing month of the campaign, is that part of the big ugly bill, those cuts to healthcare, to food, to the protections that everyday hardworking people need, it went to basically give handouts not just to billionaires, but to actually exempt these data centers from tax subsidies. It was a gigantic handout. Tom Tiffany voted yes. He voted to uphold the tariff 7 times. He voted to uphold the war with Iran 5 times. He owns this. And I know that every Wisconsinite will know that and vote accordingly by the time it's Election Day.
0: And one of the things that struck me in a speech you gave last summer for the Walworth County Dems, talking about the things that that are important to people, the issues that people can agree with, when you go door knocking, when you talk to voters, whether no matter where they stand on the political spectrum, people agreed with it until they found out there was a Democrat saying it, right? I believe that was the way you framed it. And that's kind of part of one of the things that you have had to work very hard to make sure that people understand is the values that they really, you know, want to embrace. And how has that changed in the last year since I heard you speak? Are people starting to see that, you know, are you able to break through that sort of grip hold that MAGA has in parts of Wisconsin?
8: Absolutely. We're seeing voters much more open to a conversation, even when it's coming from the Democratic Party that they may have, had a little bit of mistrust of. And people, you know, people mistrust politicians no matter what party they're a part of right now, right? Like that is also a barrier, is that folks are eager for independent fighters and champions. And like that, however, has backfired on Republicans because they have lost the trust of voters writ large. I mean, they don't trust them on their economic policy. In many places, we are seeing Democrats actually win the sort of argument of who would you trust with the economy right now, which is not something our party typically has a writ large advantage on. And that is a huge opportunity for us. I mean, we can think about this as just sort of a flash in a pan midterm election, which hopefully can turn into, you know, a wave style environment. Or we can look at this as an opportunity to actually keep talking to these folks well after November 3rd, to go from having that sort of initial conversation to actually bringing them with us to build as big a coalition as possible ahead of 2028 and whatever lies beyond it. You know, this could be a huge transformational opportunity for us. This is how a state like Wisconsin goes from purple to blue. It's by working hard, not taking voters for granted, and winning them over to our cause, focusing on fundamental issues like their pocketbooks.
0: Well, and to that, one of the things that, you know, always for the last year has kind of been a big part of the conversation are the folks in our farming areas and the rural areas and agriculture and how much they've been impacted. There have been an increase of farm bankruptcy filings in Wisconsin compared to 2024 and 2023, according to local reporting. And Tom Tiffany has said, I'm in support of the president's policies. How do you talk to dairy farmers or other people who are hurting because but still has a Trump sign on their barn, on their lawn? Because I know that's still happening, too.
8: Earlier this week, David Crowley, our candidate for governor, and Senator Tammy Baldwin visited a farm in northeastern Wisconsin in Kewaunee County, right next to where I grew up. They toured the farm. They heard firsthand from someone that previously was not necessarily the most vocal political person, but felt like they were being crushed so badly by Donald Trump and Republicans that now was the time for them to show both us firsthand what they were going through and to speak out. So we are seeing this happen. And, you know, this is not I'm sorry to say, although it may be accelerated by Trump, this is not new. Republicans have actually, for quite a long time, betrayed our agricultural communities. Farm bankruptcies in Wisconsin have been on the rise ever since the Walker era, when Republicans had complete control over the state for 8 years from 2010 to 2018. And it's not just bankruptcies. Farmer suicides, farmer mental health, all of it continues to go up as they are put in these incredibly difficult positions and Republicans yank away any lifeline they could rely on. You know, this it's also really important to remember that when we tried to help that issue in 2018, one of the first things that Governor Tony Evers did was appoint Brad Paff to be the DAC cap, our agricultural cabinet member here in Wisconsin. Republicans basically held him in limbo and then struck him down, refused to confirm him, because he pushed back against them when they refused to fund a farmer mental health crisis line and additional funding to support them getting the help that they needed. And that goes all the way back to 2018, when Tom Tiffany was still in the state legislature as well. So it's important to remember that, especially this year, we're not just looking at a referendum on Donald Trump, but over a decade of Republican obstruction and destruction of our state. And I think the bill has finally come due.
0: I think so, too. And let's talk for a moment before we I don't know how much time you have. Do you have a little bit more, only about 10 more minutes, or do you are you busy? Because I don't want to take too much.
8: Keep going.
0: You're good.
8: Keep
0: All
8: going.
0: Right.
8: I can do 10 more.
0: Okay, that sounds good. I'm curious about the you know, the kind of strategy that you have, because like I said, I've been working with the Dems in South Eastern Wisconsin for about 5 years, and I'm always impressed with the strategy, the game plan that you all have. Talk to us about how that looks across the state.
8: I think in southeastern Wisconsin, you actually have a pretty good sample size, and I'll use some examples. So Walworth County, traditionally a conservative county, that has a lot of Republican voters, mostly rural. There's a few sort of medium-sized cities, as we would consider them in Wisconsin, but no sort of major metropolis. Yet you have a group of highly dedicated, incredibly hardworking folks that come from every walk of life you can imagine that have banded together into one of the most effective, if not the most effective, county party and outreach apparatuses in the entire state of Wisconsin. Big fan of the Walworth County Dems. They do an amazing job. And, you know, how that sort of looks is not just knocking on doors. That's a huge part of what we do. But they do the little things. They show up at farmers markets, community festivals, listen to people. They engage in all sorts of different ways. They make sure that they build in the college students at UW-Whitewater to be part of, you know, their organizing apparatus and how they're reaching out to folks. They make sure all the parts fit together and lift each other up to talk to as many people as possible in as many ways as possible. And, you know, part of what I talked about in that meeting a year ago was likely the fact that we have focused so much as a party on what we say, instead of who the messenger is, how we say it, how often we say it. We don't always have the diversity that we need to actually have people sort of have the message land. We can have the best talking points in the entire world, but if no one believes the person saying them, or the person saying them isn't breaking through, it doesn't make a shred of difference. So in every part of the state, that looks different, right? In some places, it is a lot more sort of community outreach, especially in rural areas where knocking on doors is hard and takes a lot of time. We can still show up to parades, Butterfest, whatever their local community festival is. Butterfest, it's a real thing in at least Wisconsin, probably more Sparta and Reedsburg. But that is where we can both sort of show a face of the party that people may not have seen, right? Many people have not seen the Democratic Party present in their community in the same way as the Republican Party has been. That's part of why the No Kings events are so powerful. I mean, when I went to the event in Reedsburg, the place where I live, there were 450 people there. And I can't tell you how many times someone came up to me and said, wow, I've never seen anything like this in Reedsburg. And this is my first time doing something like this. And it was because I knew that there'd be other people standing with me. And that gave me the courage to come forward. So I think it's competing everywhere, not taking voters for granted, not writing off whether it's rural, suburban, or urban Wisconsin as a win or a loss or a draw, but fighting tooth and nail year round everywhere, every way that we can.
0: Such great work. We are going to take a quick break here. We're talking to Devin Remicker, chair of the Wisconsin Democrats. And we'll come back with just a few more questions because, I don't want to take too much of his time. More after this on Heartland Signal.
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0: Thank you so much for joining us. We continue our conversation with Devin Remiker, chair of the Wisconsin Dems, the Wiz Dems, for our listeners in Minneapolis and Seattle. Here's a question for every state. Let's say in Wisconsin, right? Because in Illinois, we have a Democrat as a governor, all our executive offices, our General Assembly. Let's say you do get the trifecta, the first in 16 years. What's the first bill, would you say, that blunts the food share and badger care hit that we talked about in the last segment?
8: Well, we're required to do the budget first before other bills could be passed within our state legislature. So we'll be tackling a whole host of issues. And we already have a lot of this legislation written. And certainly, if and when we win that trifecta, we'll be taking another look to make sure that we're able to adequately respond to whatever else Trump has done to mess with sort of the finances here of Wisconsin. But I think you'll see a host of measures to make life more affordable for everyday working people. You know, big credit to the Wisconsin State Senate and State Assembly. They put out a ton of proposals and packages already to show voters what better future we can have in this state. State Senate even has an entire affordability agenda available on their website with bills and citations to make childcare more accessible, to help provide more health care coverage for folks. It's really impressive stuff. We are ready to go. But you know, this, as you noted, is our first chance in 16 years to actually be able to have a trifecta due to the brutal gerrymander that conservatives put in place. There have been 15 Republican retirements so far in this cycle that has really elevated that opportunity. But something I want to note for folks, although this environment is favorable, we are not currently seeing the sort of polling leads that we're seeing in some states like Texas, Ohio, Alaska. States are traditionally harder for Democrats than Wisconsin. And we're seeing that across the Midwest, that things look a little bit closer to toss-up territory here. And this is also backgrounded by the fact Republicans are spending like they never have before in this state. I know that sounds ridiculous after the whole Elon Musk debacle in 2025, but Richard and Elizabeth Uline, two out-of-state billionaires, have chipped in over $35 million to the Republican Party committees, which, thanks to a loophole that Scott Walker opened, is able to go directly to the candidates. That's on top of independent expenditure spending from them and other dark money special interest groups, including $13 million added on Monday from another very wealthy out-of-state individual that's going after David Crowley and Democrats up and down the ballot. So this is not a sure thing. I'm confident that we can win the trifecta, but that is only going to happen because we take it seriously, we continue to do the work, and folks do across the country, not just in Wisconsin, what they've done such a great job of doing through so many crucial fights, but lend their time, their talent, and their treasure to our work to ensure that we're able to compete.
0: You brought up something really important, which is the gerrymandering, which is a lot of the work that you did with the candidates who the new Supreme Court justices and that bench to untangle a lot of that. And, you know, when people ask why I go to Wisconsin, there's a variety of reasons, not least of which is the fact that I've been spending most of my summers and a lot of my childhood since 1972 going up to Wisconsin, including going to Girl Scout camp for 6 years in East Troy. So much a part of my heart is in Wisconsin. And to think about how Wisconsin was the birth of the labor movement and the damage that was done under the Walker administration. I've talked about this before. After President Obama was successful in his races, it was almost as though Democrats kind of went, okay, we won, we succeeded. And what I try to remind folks is it's the showing up at not just every race, but showing up at your legislators' offices to make sure that things like this never happen again, don't you think?
8: Absolutely. It really takes that year-round commitment. I think it definitely felt like, at least in the early 2010s, Wisconsin and Midwestern states were taken for granted by the Democratic Party, that we were focused on sort of expanding the map and demographics our destiny type thinking, where we would just have perpetual Democratic majorities forever. And that was certainly not the case. And, you know, Trump vastly realigned our state compared to any sort of electoral environment we saw previously. He really sort of built off the playbook in Wisconsin that Scott Walker utilized to stoke rural resentment. Highly recommend the Politics of Rural Resentment by Professor Kramer at UW-Madison. It is basically, I think, the explanation for how we ended up in this position, not just in Wisconsin, but across the country. And that sort of us versus them mentality that Republicans really relied on to divide and conquer, which was Scott Walker's literally stated goal in this state. And, you know, this is the playbook we've seen Trump execute now across the country in the second administration, right? I mean, they're gerrymandering, you know, congressional districts into oblivion. They're using the power of executive in unprecedented ways. They're trying to fracture whatever coalitions Democrats had previously. That is just the Wisconsin, you know, sort of 2010s story playing out nationally now. But the good news is you can fight your way out of it. Put your head down, nose to the grindstone, organize, do what we did all across the country. It can make a difference. There's only one way out of this mess that we're in, and it's through these other guys. But I know if we charge hard, we're going to get it done.
0: And I'll tell you, because Governor Rauner, one of the ways I got more involved in Illinois policy and government was because Governor Rauner came in with very similar plans. He wanted to break the unions, make this a right to work state, a whole slew of things. And again, as I mentioned, you know, we go to Wisconsin quite a bit. I created the FIBS for Wisconsin. I decided to lean into the fun rivalry, and we do plan on coming back. And there are so many races going on, and I know that you put so much energy and focus on all of them. There isn't up and down the ballot, which is what I tell people to make sure that they're not, again, not just for the election season, but so that you know who your legislators are. Now, you have both Republican legislative leaders out, Robin Voss and Devin LeMahieu. I don't know how to say the name, but
8: LeMahieu.
0: LeMahieu.
8: Are bad both Devin is what you can call him otherwise.
0: Bad Devin. Yeah. So tell us a little bit about what that opens up for you guys.
8: Yeah. So, I mean, you know, both Devin LeMahieu, as a leader stepping back, Robin Voss stepping back. I mean, that is a signal to their members. If your leadership is tucking tail and running away, it doesn't necessarily inspire confidence. And I'm sure that's part of the reason why we saw all of these other retirements, particularly in the state Senate, where two of the key districts that we'll be targeting have incumbents who took a step back. That's Senate District 5, where Robin Bonin is our fantastic candidate running in that now open seat, and Trevor Young in Senate District 21, who is also our Democratic candidate to flip that district. The only Republican incumbent in one of the best opportunities for Democrats to decide to run again is Howard Markline, a guy that has one of the worst records, and that's in Senate District 17, when he'll be up against Jenna Jacobson, currently a Democratic state representative from southwestern Wisconsin. So in the Senate, we've had a slew of retirements. On the Assembly side, we've had two of them in the seats that we're hoping to go after this cycle. And, you know, the math is a little bit different. We're still a 50-50 state. And because of our sort of sprawling nature, where we have a lot of medium-sized cities, you know, it is still going to be a dogfight to ensure that we flip these districts that we need and are able to capitalize on the opportunity, especially in the state Senate this year, when only half the seats are up every 4 years. This is our only shot at these districts for the next 4 years, and we'll have the other half in 28. So we have to capitalize on the opportunity that we have now. Honestly, it's an awesome time to go from Illinois to Wisconsin. You can go to the first congressional district, where Mitchell Berman, our Democratic candidate, has worked his tail off. He just earned his way to the red to blue list, which many folks did not think the first congressional district would be in play the way that Mitchell Berman has brought it into play. He'll be seeking to take out Brian Steil, who inherited that seat from Paul Ryan after a previous career basically focused on consulting businesses on how they can offshore jobs more effectively overseas. So, you know, this is just another sort of example of where we have the opportunity to compete in places that, you know, traditionally are a little bit harder for us to reach into. But you can go right across the state lines and instantly be in the fight with a ton of key legislative districts, congressional races, and obviously make a big impact for the governor's race as well.
0: You hear that? That's a rally cry for FIBS to head north and do some volunteering. And I'll be up there. I spent a whole week in Lake Como area, Lake Geneva. We were in Walnut, like I told you, all the areas. And then a lot of weekends before that. And not just because I wanted to stop at the Brat Stop on the way home, Devin. I'm just telling you right now. It's a nice bonus. Oh my God.
8: Yeah.
0: And it is weird to be there when the Bears lose and then they play, I'm sorry. So sorry. It's a little, just like I said, fun rivalry. So let's give people the dates and where should they go to support the work that you're doing, to volunteer, all the things.
8: Yeah, well, if you go to wisdoms.org, you can find ways to get involved, whether that's donating, showing up to volunteer. I mean, we are able to basically facilitate whatever time folks want to give us and make it work. So if you happen to have a weekend, that's terrific. If you have a weekday or a couple of days, whatever you want to do, like, we are more than happy to work around your schedule, ensure that you have what you need and the training that you need to be successful. And, you know, folks can make it work at any time. So don't feel like you have to work around our calendar. Just reach out. We'll figure out how to plug you in and get you rolling here in the state. So once again, just go to wisdoms.org and you'll be able to check it out. All of our events are also on mobilize.us. If folks search for Wisdoms, they can pull up the big map all across Wisconsin. You can plan a little road trip all across the state if you like, knock doors, you know, whether it's in Western Wisconsin in the 3rd Congressional District, the 1st CD, beautiful Northeastern Wisconsin, the Northwoods. You can pick anywhere because we're talking to voters everywhere and we'd love your help wherever you're willing to lend it.
0: Outstanding. And when does early voting start? Because I feel like yours is later than most states.
8: It is. Yeah, it's not for a while. So we don't start until the Tuesday, 2 weeks before the election, in terms of in-person early voting. Right now, there's vote by mail going on. So there are folks who are requesting and returning absentee ballots. So that October 20th date is going to be sort of the launch for the early voting period here in Wisconsin. And that'll go all the way until the Friday before the election. And then it's true GOTV time, where there will be a few places that still have early voting, but only for pre-registered voters in this state. And then it's election day. So although it seems like it's a ways away, I felt like this fall has really flown by post-primary. We've certainly been doing a lot with David Crowley to ensure that he's successful up in defeating Tom Tiffany. And this relatively

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5: We talk a lot about ultra-processed foods, but here's a new reason to pay attention. Harvard study just found that adults who eat the most ultra-processed foods had a nearly 60% higher risk of dementia. Now, here's a way of thinking about it that I think is important. For years, we've been told that if we can't stop at just one chip or cookie, it's a failure of willpower. But scientists who study this say that's not fair. These foods are deliberately engineered. The perfect mix of sugar, fat, additives. They make them irresistible. In other words, it's not that you're weak necessarily, it's that the food was designed to beat you. And that's worth knowing, because it takes the guilt out of it and puts the blame where it belongs. Keep in mind, almost 70% of what is on supermarket shelves is ultra-processed. What you should be doing is shopping for foods with the fewest ingredients possible. I'm Dr. Sanjay Gupta, helping you live a better life.
6: I'm Dr. Anthony Lizerwitz, and this is Climate Connections. On sweltering summer days in Austin, Texas, most homes have the windows shut and air conditioners pumping. But some people cannot afford to run their AC enough to adequately cool their homes. And if the power goes out in a storm, air conditioners do not work. So some houses can quickly become dangerously hot inside, especially older, drafty homes that allow heat to seep in faster.
7: We have a lot of houses with zero insulation.
6: And Mark Kuder, Austin's Climate Adaptation and Resilience Manager, says the threat is growing as the climate warms.
7: You know, in the 1970s, we would get an average of 10 days over 100. Now we're seeing, in like 2023, 80 days over 100.
6: So the city funds programs to help low-income residents make energy efficiency improvements, like adding insulation or reflective roof coatings, which can help homes stay cooler without using as much AC. 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
7: A lot of the people who are most vulnerable to heat are people who are isolated.
6: So he says it's also important for people to check in on their neighbors and help make sure they're safe. Climate Connections is produced by the Yale Center for Environmental Communication. 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
8: Happy Monday, Eric Ryder here with you on KKNW. We're approaching noon. Time for a quick look at our traffic. Things looking pretty good around the sound at this hour, mostly a speed limit drive. Northbound I-5 around South Jackson, see some stop-and-go traffic, though. And northbound I-5 right around the 520 interchange sees a little bit of slowing as well. Otherwise, light volumes on our freeways. Temperatures 59 degrees with sunshine breaking through the clouds. We will see a high today of around 66. We'll tell you more on our weather outlook coming up. Also coming up, it's American Road Trip Talk with New York Vinny talking about his favorite road trips. And coming up at 1 o'clock, the Dream Interpretation Podcast.
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11: President Trump is unveiling plans for a new $15 billion steel plant in eastern Iowa. The White House says the Mesabi Metallics facility would be the largest in U.S. history and is expected to create more than 1,700 permanent jobs in Iowa. And President Trump says he expects additional talks with Iran after rejecting a ceasefire proposal over the weekend. In a phone interview with Axios, he said Iran wants to make a deal, but it's not a deal that he wants to make. Much of the Southern California coast is under a coastal flood advisory and a high surf advisory, Daniel Martindale reports.
12: It's due to a huge, potentially damaging swell expected from Hurricane Polo, which remains well offshore. Los Angeles County beaches, the Malibu coast, Orange County coastal areas, Ventura County beaches, and the Catalina and Santa Barbara Islands will be under the advisories through Tuesday at 5 p.m. The National Weather Service is calling for large breaking waves between 4 to 7 feet and dangerous rip currents. Home and business owners in places like Long Beach have been piling up sandbags and boarding up windows and doors to protect their properties from flooding.
11: The FBI is losing its second deputy director in the past year. Andrew Bailey is

0: signing from the position to return to his family in Missouri, where he served as Attorney General before joining the Bureau. Bailey shared Deputy Director duties with Dan Bongino, who left the administration back in January to continue his radio show. October could be a three-paycheck month for those who get paid every other Friday, Monica Nelson reports.
1: If you get paid this Friday, October 2nd, you'll have three paydays next month. Financial experts say you should treat the additional paycheck as a normal paycheck. If your budget is balanced for the month, they recommend putting any additional funds toward paying down a debt, setting it aside for another month, or putting it in your savings. And because January 1st falls on a Friday, 2027 will see 5 months with five Fridays. That means if you don't have a three-paycheck month this October, 2026, you'll have 3 months with an extra paycheck in January, July, and December.
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0: The powerful nor'easter hitting the East Coast has uncovered what may be the remains of a 19th century shipwreck on Nantucket's shore. Mark Mayfield has the story.
3: Wooden remnants were spotted on Saturday, and now the Nantucket Currents editor-in-chief believes they may be from the Warren Sawyer, a schooner that wrecked about 142 years ago. Similar pieces believed to be from the ship washed ashore in 2022. Museum officials say more investigation is needed to confirm the wreck's identity. I'm Mark Mayfield.
0: Instagram has launched a new premium feature, Instagram Plus, for $3.99 a month. The new features include extending 24-hour stories to stay visible for longer and pushing to the top of users' feeds alongside expressive reactions so friends can show extra support in direct messages. The price of having fun in America is rising, but people continue to spend anyway. Tammy Trujillo reports.
4: Data from Bank of America shows that funflation, the increased cost of fun, is going up, but people aren't cutting back. Bank of America's spending on hobbies grew nearly 8% in August. The latest Bureau of Labor Statistics Consumer Price Index data found that the recreation index, which includes video, audio, pets and pet services, sporting goods, and photography, rose nearly 3% in the last year. The U.S. Census Bureau's advanced monthly trade report shows sales at sporting goods, hobby, musical instrument, and bookstores rose almost 11% in the last year. I'm Tammy Trujillo.
0: Sunday didn't disappoint. In week three of the NFL season, the Broncos fought back to beat the Rams last night 30-26 in Denver. The early slate of games also featured thrilling finishes. The Commanders upset the Seahawks 33-31, while the Ravens booted a last-second field goal to stun the Cowboys 34-31 from Rio de Janeiro. Week three wraps up tonight with an NFC showdown between the Bears and Eagles in Chicago. I'm Chris Caraggio, NBC News Radio.
5: Time now for a quick look at our KKNW weather outlook. We'll see mostly sunny skies through this afternoon and a high near 65. Tonight, chance of rain, mostly cloudy skies and a low around 56. Bit breezy as well, gusts as high as 24 miles an hour. For Tuesday, rain expected, breezy as well, gusts as high as 21 miles an hour. Then Tuesday night, rainy and breezy, but we'll see some clearing and a low around 52. Back to sunshine for Wednesday.
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0: And a very good afternoon to you, you, and everyone like you. This is American Road Trip Talk. The horizon is wide and the highway is calling. That means it's time for another episode of American Road Trip Talk. I am your sit-in host, New York Vinny, with a welcome and an invitation to travel the byways and the back roads of yesteryear, but maybe taking a look at what's going on presently, too, because we do that on American Road Trip Talk in every incomparable mile that we travel together. Today, you know, I'm a guy that's a road guy. I call myself, in some ways, a boulevardier, which is a man or a person who has been out on the road a lot in his life. And I've really put on some road miles in my life. I've traveled to every corner of this country on the road, including Alaska and Hawaii, and been able to see things and experience things and talk to people on road trips that only make me want to encourage you to get on the road. Part of, I think, what goes on in our country today is that we don't get out on the road and talk to each other like we used to. There's such a homogenization of things. We all go now to have breakfast at McDonald's instead of going to the local diner to have breakfast. And everybody in the McDonald's looks the same. And, you know, you don't get that feeling of talking to people. You go down on the road and all of the signs are standardized now. And I mean, it's a beautiful thing. It's good for getting where you're going. But as we know, road trips are about more than just getting to where you're going. So we're going to do that today. I'm going to talk to you a little bit about being out on the road and what it takes to be out on the road and some very special road trips that I've taken in my life. So we'll be back, not with an interview, but just talking about the road in just a minute here on American Road Trip Talk.
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0: And back with you on American Road Trip Talk. Your host this week, New York Vinny, hanging out with you on a great weekend here in Seattle. So many things happening this weekend in Seattle, and that's where we base this week's edition of this show out of. But again, being on the road is so much more than just being in one city. It's starting out in a city, moving on to another city, and taking a look at the things that you see in between those two cities. I just took a road trip last week. I was down in Portland, Oregon. And if you stay on the interstate and buzz by at 80 miles an hour or 75 miles an hour, you might miss this this yard, this display that this person's put out of several old cars that he's acquired over the years. But if you get off and you take the frontage road, and America's frontage roads, you know, one day I got to talk to the producer of the show. We should probably just do a show about frontage roads and the great roads that run along America's highways. Anyway, you know, freeways and expressways, and the chance is you go down this frontage road right next to I-5, south of Seattle, north of Portland. This gentleman has taken his car collection and put it out in his front yard for all to see. So if you slow down, you take the time to get off of this the highway, the interstate, and jump onto the street, and there's lots of signs. You run through a collection of some of the most eclectic vehicles that you would ever want to see. I mean, you see everything from a Yugo, a number of Russian cars, Ladas, Fiats that are Russian Fiats, a bunch of imported cars, Borgwards, and things like that. Straight out to things like the AMC Pacer. If you're a car freak, or if you're somebody that likes odd cars, different cars, this is a great thing for you to see. And again, you can't, he has it set up so you can't go on the property, but you can slow down and ride along the property. And this is part of a road trip from Seattle all the way down to Portland, and you can go even further down the Oregon coast, which is a road trip that I highly suggest. I took that road trip last year. But the thing is, if you keep your eyes open, and as you go down and you're looking at this incredible collection of cars, you're seeing a virtual museum. You're seeing cars that while there's not plaques there, you can't get out of your car and walk onto the property, if you slow down and you look at the different stuff that's there, the different makes of cars there, and you get on your telephone and you start to punch in the names of those cars, you learn so much about those cars and the makes and the history behind them. And it's just a small road trip that you can take, that you can include going down to Portland, to learn a little bit more about the history of motoring in the Northwest. If you continue down that same road and you go to the right, there's a great war museum, a World War II museum, as you head down. So what you would do is get on, you get off and go through this one area that has the cars, get back on, go the next exit and get off, and it's a war museum in Centralia. And again, from the outside, there's a couple of tanks. There are a couple of different jeeps and vehicles, road vehicles that were in use in the middle 40s and 50s, the middle part of last century. And then you come up on these, and you can learn a little bit more about that. So not only is it a trip that would show you much more about the history of the road that you're on, but would also get you enlightened and educated a little bit as to the history of this country. There were at one time there, I don't think he has them there anymore, a number of road building machines. As you go down and get you would get a sense of how these roads that we're on were built, and what it took to put them up. You know, they didn't just, boom, come up one day and appear. But that's a local road trip that I've taken several times, have gotten out of the car at that museum and taken a look at the things that the museum has to offer, and just experience and learn so much more about the environment I'm in. Some of the best road trips you can take are within just a couple of miles of where we are. There's been some great road trips that I've taken north of Seattle, up to Canada. And you can do that without getting on I-5. There's old Highway 99. There's a number of different highways to take you from Seattle through Edmonds, through Everett, through the towns north of Everett that are these great farming communities. And when you go to farming communities, there's a couple of things that are always true. You're going to find great fruits and vegetables, and you're going to find scenery. When you go up through these towns like Laconia and up along the coast, not all the way over to the peninsula, but up the coast, you see these great farms, these great people who whose jobs are to farm the land, to plant flowers, to plant vegetables. There's a spot as you're going up Old Highway 99, north of you, south of Mount Vernon, where you can stop in and buy apple cider on the trust system. But I'm going to give you a tip. If you take that trip north to go up, and this time of year is one of the best times of year to go up because you go up to Route 20, which you get off at Burlington up here and then start to head east on Route 20, you'll see some of the most unbelievable fall colors anywhere in the country, anywhere in the United States. These colors are spectacular. You get to see something that really is, I think, incredible. It is truly one of the top five road trips that I've taken in my life. And I'm the kind of guy that I used to love and still do love to take my friends, take my family, take my daughter, load them in the car on a weekend, and let's get out and see what we can see and meet people around this country. And going up north, even if you don't go into Canada, just going to the Canadian border, you're going to see water that are just going to make you stop, take a look, and watch and listen. The bakeries, the business, you can go from, again, going north along I-5. It is a great road trip to get off again. Don't stay on I-5. Get off. Look for Old Highway 99. Go through towns like Linden and those towns that lie just on the side, a few miles off of I-5, till you get up to Bellingham and go east to Bellingham. Take Route 9 north. You know that there is a road trip that you can take from Seattle up Highway 9 that will take you to a beautiful Japanese garden that was used in World War II as an internment camp at a disgraceful time in this country's history when people put people away solely because they were Japanese. And yes, there was a war going on, and there were circumstances that were going on around it, but to go up and look at this area and see what these people, where they had to live, what they had to do, it really is amazing. And that is just north of Arlington, riding up Highway 9. And again, it gives you, you pull into a parking lot in this place, you get out, you start to look at the history markers that people have built there, and you get a sense, a lot more, of what the country is about, was about then, is about now. And it really makes you walk away and get back in your car from a road trip like this, looking and saying, there is so much more to be seen. Those are just some of the great road trips that are right here, right in front of us. And again, these are road trips that I've taken in the past and have taught me so much about this country. Another road trip, if you're in the eastern part of the country, that's not to be missed. that I've taken several times. You know, I did a 10-year stint back in Pennsylvania, in Pittsburgh. And when you talk about a place to take road trips out of, Pittsburgh is one of the most spectacular places you could be based, to come out and to live in an area that has so much richness within a couple of hundred miles. And now I'm talking about road trips that will have you cover a weekend. You leave on a Saturday morning, you get on the road, you see so many different things, and you're back in your bed on Sunday night, ready to go to work on Monday morning. One of the great road trips that I've taken out of Pittsburgh, it's a little longer, I took a week and did it, was the Shenandoah Valley road trip, where you take 81, you get on 81, you head down Interstate 81 till you get to Maryland, and you switch over to the Blue Ridge Parkway. And if you've never been on the Blue Ridge Parkway, this road is so chock full of history, so chock full of America, that it's really a road not to be missed. It's worth flying in and taking a trip on the Blue Ridge Parkway. From the northern end at the Shenandoah National Park, you head south. The views of the valley are spectacular. The historical markers that you can stop at and look at and learn what went on both in the Civil War and in the development of this

that you spend, whether it be by yourself or with your children or with your family, going through this trip will leave you awestruck at how this country, in all its greatness, could turn around and prioritize building a road, not for war purposes, not for purposes of transportation to get from one place to another, because it wasn't about transportation. The Blue Ridge Parkway was built for the pleasure and education of the populace. You see, and that's something that wasn't common in the 30s when Franklin D. Roosevelt said, we have to put people to work. Let's put them to work and get out of this depression by building highways. They did that. They built the Blue Ridge Parkway. And not only did they provide jobs for people, but they provided an avenue for people in this country to go up and down and look in awe at the wonder of the United States of America. And look in awe and wonder at what Teddy Roosevelt's vision was of getting people out of their buildings, their homes, and out into this beautiful country, over rivers, through tunnels, through viaducts, all along the way. The Blue Ridge Parkway made it accessible for people to learn about a different part of the country and learn about people that were different. The people that lived along the Blue Ridge Parkway were not the same people that were in Washington, D.C., not the same people that were in New York City. But what Roosevelt hoped to do was to get those people from Washington, D.C. and from New York City to go down this parkway, to drive down this parkway. And as roads improved, so did the ability to pull off of this highway and find motels and find places to stay and learn a little bit more about our country. And through that, we became a better country. All through the road trip, all through the opportunity to get out there and to talk to different people. One of the greatest things for me, I'm a music guy, and one of the greatest things for me was the opportunity to go down to this Blue Ridge Parkway and get off in these centers that were built so that people could go and enjoy the music of the area. I remember going down to Blue Ridge Parkway one year, taking a road trip down to Blue Ridge, and there was a gas station. And the person where I was grabbing a cup of coffee said, oh, if you're a music guy, you got to go to this gas station. And I pulled down the Blue Ridge, headed toward the southern end of it, and was able to pull into a gas station and watch a concert given by some local people on a Saturday afternoon who basically just belonged to a bluegrass club. And it was a few people with some fiddles, a couple of people with some banjos, and they gathered up on a Saturday afternoon. I pulled in with my car and I sat there and enjoyed an hour and a half of a concert that you probably would never see anywhere else. But these people felt it was tantamount about for them to volunteer their time and their energy to entertain people that were driving down the Blue Ridge Parkway. And of course, headed down to Blue Ridge Parkway, when you get down to 40, you start to head east, west, excuse me, and you run into a couple of towns you may have heard of, Knoxville, Nashville, and Memphis in Tennessee, the heart of country music. As a matter of fact, you even run into a place where one side, it's Bristol.
And it's a part of this country that country music and auto racing went hand in hand. And you go down this beautiful road in Bristol, Virginia, and you can learn on one side of the street in one state, Virginia, about auto racing and the beginnings of NASCAR and the beginnings of auto racing and rum running down south. On the other side of the street is country music because they go hand in hand. And you take this road, 81 down south, till you get to 40 and start heading west on 40 and you run into Knoxville. You run into Dollywood. And we all know about the loss of Dolly Parton recently. And going into Dollywood and learning more about Dolly and this amazing woman. And then from Dollywood, you keep heading to Memphis, you keep going west, you go to Nashville, and you learn so much about country music and music in general and the artists that have made Nashville their home. You have to stop on this route going west at Loretta Lynn's Diner. The country singer Loretta Lynn has a diner that she's been serving up country food for years. And you wind up in Memphis, the home of a unique type of music that combined the talents of a kid from Tupelo, Mississippi, named Elvis Presley, with the artists of Beale Street and Stax, Volt, and Sun Records, and a place where it wasn't whether you were black or white. It wasn't how much money you had. It was, could you play music? It was really something to see. Those are some of the great road trips that I've been on in this country, taking my family on, and plan to do again. We've already, my daughter and I, started to plan a trip to get to Nashville and to get to Memphis one more time for Graceland, because it is an ever-evolving attraction. And if you ever get the chance and you want to do a road trip, fly in to Bristol, rent a car, and take that

0: You'll end up at the Mississippi River. You'll end up in a place where so many different types of our history in this United States of America come together. And you'll be glad you did. You'll thank me. Listen, speaking about thanking people, thank you, ladies and gentlemen, for turning into American Road Trip Talk this Friday. Along with Thomas and Becky Rep, co-founders of American Road Magazine, we remind you to visit the website, AmericanRoadMagazine.com, to preview the current issue. So until next time, dream well, drive safely out on that beautiful, color-changing American road.
1: Hi, everybody. This is Anson Williams from Happy Days, and I'm so excited to tell you about American Road. It is the best car travel magazine in the world. 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
2: NBC News Radio. I'm Chris Caraccio. President Trump is announcing plans for a new $15 billion steel plant in Iowa. Speaking today from the Oval Office, he said it's going to be the largest plant in U.S. history, calling it exciting news. Trump said it's part of his plan to bring manufacturing back to the United States, especially steel production, which declined under former President Biden. It's being built by Minnesota-based Mesabi Metallics, and the facility is expected to create over 1,700 permanent jobs in Iowa. The U.S. and Iran are expected to hold further discussions this week after President Trump rejected a ceasefire proposal over the weekend. In a phone interview with Axios, he said Iran wants to make a deal, but it's not a deal that he wants to make. The president added, it's a deal they might have agreed to a year ago, but Iran overplayed their hand. Trump said he's always thinking about resuming strikes as the war has been raging now for 7 months. And the nor'easter that pummeled the East Coast isn't going away just yet. The weekend storm is expected to loop back around between New Jersey and Long Island today. I'm Chris Caraccio, NBC News Radio.
3: The views expressed on this program are those of the hosts, guests, and callers, and are not necessarily those of KKNW, its management, or other advertisers. 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
4: Now, this next segment is a segment with live listener call-ins from previous shows, and you'll be hearing their questions, their successes, and their experiences with Tahibo Tea. So please do give us a call and let us know how the tea works for you. Thank you.
5: Hello, sir. How are you?
4: I'm doing well. Thank you.
5: I'm doing well. I'm trying to figure out, I have my son that has not strep throat. He has a sore throat.
4: Uh-huh.
5: So I was trying to figure out what would be best with the Tahibo tea.
4: Yeah, absolutely. Besides drinking it, the tea also works topically. So what you can do is you can have your son gargle with the tea, say, once every half hour or so. We had a really, really interesting case where a customer of ours that's in her 60s calls one day, and she says to me, you know, can pregnant women drink the tea? And I says, no, we don't recommend it for pregnant women because an embryo has different nutritional needs than a child or an adult, so we recommend it for children from the ages of 3 years and up. And I says, but why do you ask? Because I knew she wasn't of childbearing age anymore, right? And I said, but why do you ask? She says, my daughter has a strep throat, and she can't take antibiotics because she's pregnant. And so I was wondering if she could drink the tea. I said, well, just have her gargle with the tea. And she doesn't have to drink it. She can just gargle with it. The very next day she called me up, and she says, you know, this is the funniest thing that you ever, ever, ever saw. My daughter started gargling with the tea once every half hour, and after about 4 hours, all that white crap, the strep throat stuff, it was gone and had fallen out, she says. And then my daughter took a flashlight, and she's flashing it into a mirror back into her mouth to see what the heck happened. She goes, it was really, truly remarkable. Yeah, so for any conditions that you can apply the tea topically, whether it's on the skin or if it's in the mouth, sore throat, strep throat, anything like that, you can gargle with the tea, and that'll get rid of it very, very short order.
5: Okay, so how much at a time per gauger?
4: Just enough to gargle with, you know, just like if you were going to gargle with Listerine or something. You know, I mean, just...
5: okay.
4: Yeah,
5: sure.
4: Yeah. Just like, you know, like, you know, a good whiskey shot glass. doesn't need to be a lot. You know, just like 1 ounce or whatever the case is. So just, you know, gargle with it for like, you know, a minute or so, and then... and you'll see, and if he does that once every half hour, he's gonna see that like in 4 hours, I mean, that pain will be completely gone. Now, he hasn't knocked out all the bacteria yet, so he still needs to keep drinking the tea, or else the stuff is gonna come back.
5: Sure. Okay.
4: Yeah.
5: All right.
4: If that's it, I'll thank you very much for calling.
5: Thank you very much. Thank you.
4: Good morning, listener. You're live on the air with Milan Vukovic. Go ahead, please.
6: Yeah, good morning, Milan. How are you today?
4: I'm doing well, thank you. And yourself?
6: Oh, we're doing really good, Milan. Say, I just thought I'd let you know, it's kind of a sad note, really, though. My wife was in a serious car accident, and everything is picking up well now. But I spent 2 months in the hospital with her every day. Mm-hmm. And I was drinking, and I was taking your tea in.
4: Uh-huh.
6: I would take in, 6 glasses at least a day.
4: Uh-huh.
6: And all the nurses and doctors kept asking me, you know, how do you drink so much coffee and stuff? And I said, well, uh-huh, I'll tell you one thing. I said, this isn't coffee. And I said, this is supposed to be a tea that's really good for you.
4: Uh-huh.
6: So what I would do every day, Milan, is I've ordered from you a few times before, so I had some of your flyers,
4: uh-huh,
6: and I bet you I gave from 6 to 8 flyers away to the doctors and nurses in there for you. I know of at least two doctors that ordered and two nurses that ordered it.
4: Mm-hmm. Absolutely.
6: So I just thought I'd let you know.
4: I really appreciate that. And, you know, anytime, you need any more of the informational booklets, or if anyone wants the informational booklets, they can just give us a call and we'll send them out as many informational booklets as they like. One time I got a call from a man up in Northern California, and he calls up, he says, you know, he says, could I buy some of those booklets that you automatically include with every order? I says, you don't have to buy them. I says, we print them for informational purposes. We'll send you as many as you like. He says, no. He says, you don't understand. He says, I was literally dying on my deathbed with terminal cancer, he goes. And he says, now I'm completely recovered, and everybody at my church wants to know what happened, and I need like 800 of them. I go, no problem, man. We'll send you 1,000. Don't worry about it.
6: Well, yeah. I just thought the tea's been really good for me and my arthritis, and I am. When I was spending time up there in the hospital, I know that's exactly what was giving me all my energy and stamina to be, mm-hmm, up there through the days. And so I'm really pulling for you, Milan, because you've got a great product.
4: Well, thank you so much for the kind words.
6: Okay, well, I sure God bless everybody and all your callers, and we'll just be looking maybe next time to talk to you, Milan. Take care.
4: All right. Thank you. Take care. Absolutely. And anybody that would like some of our informational booklets, whether they're making an order or not, can give our office a call. Our office telephone number is 818-610-8088. And we're in Los Angeles, California. Our office hours are 9 a.m. to 5 p.m., Monday through Saturday, California time. And when you call our office at 818-610-8088, you're actually going to get a Tejibo Tea Club employee that'll also be able to answer your questions, as well as if you'd like to talk to me personally, they'll also put you through to me. Other than my father's colon cancer, pancreatic cancer case, I actually learned from our customers after I started at the Tejibo Tea Club, whether it was with regards to diabetes or whether it was with regards to dogs. You know, so please do give us a call to let us know how the tea works for you, because that's the only way we can help help more people. Now, for more information about Tahibo Tea or to order, visit our website, TahiboTeaClub.com. The first word is Tahibo, spelled T-A-H-E-E-B-O. 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The third word is club, spelled C-L-U-B, then .com. So the complete website is TahiboTeaClub.com. And the only tricky thing is spelling Tahibo, which is spelled T like Tom, A like Apple, H like Henry, E like Edward, E like Edward again, B like boy, and finally O like ocean. So altogether, that's TahiboTeaClub.com.

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3: Yeah, Milan, thanks for everything you do. I have a question. I have a family member that recently got diagnosed with leukemia, and I'm just curious if you have any success stories regarding that cancer. I know it's a blood disease, and just wondering, you know, I was going to buy some for her, and just wondering what you've ever had as far as experiences with people that have been diagnosed with leukemia.
4: We've had a lot of experience with leukemia, and the tea works exceptionally well for leukemia because the tea works through the bloodstream, and of course leukemia is cancer of the blood. And so from that standpoint, the tea works very, very effectively against leukemia. And the healing period for most cancers with the tea, and including leukemia, is 3 months. However, drinking the tea for 1 month will produce significant results when they test for the cancer cells. It's very, very common to have 50% of the cancer markers down in 1 month. And then the complete eradication of the cancer cells takes about 3 months or so on average. Now, on the other hand, if, for example, it does take longer, that's okay. The tea tastes great. It's eminently affordable. I mean, basically, it costs like 16 cents a glass to make, because each 1 pound package makes 300 8 ounce cups or glasses of tea. So it's affordable, it tastes great. So even if in the first 3 months, for example, only 50% of the cancer is eradicated, you know that she's going to win the battle, and it may take 4 or 5 months, whatever the case is, but she's certainly going to win. The other nice thing about our tea is that it doesn't have any contraindications with anything. So it can be taken on an empty stomach, on a full stomach, with medicine, without medicine, with therapy, without therapy, and it has no caffeine, so it can be drank all day, all night. So let's say, for example, a person is undergoing chemotherapy for their leukemia.
3: That's my next question. Is she starts chemotherapy, or she started her second round last week.
4: Okay.
3: She feels good, but, you know, I'm just trying to give her, obviously, something to boost her, so.
4: Yeah. Well, what'll happen with her taking the leukemia, the chemotherapy, what'll happen is it's going to minimize the side effects of the chemo, and oftentimes they'll be able to stop the treatments early. So just recently we had a case where a lady was getting treated for leukemia at Stanford Hospital here in California, and she was scheduled for 18 treatments, and she started drinking the tea before she started the leukemia treatments because she knew about it. She started drinking it before, and we received an email from her husband saying, you know, she started her chemotherapy, and she didn't feel a thing from the chemo, and everybody else had all kinds of side effects, he says, but she didn't feel anything from the chemo, but she had already started drinking the tea prior to that, he goes. And then she was scheduled for 18 chemo treatments, and they were able to stop after 9 treatments. So God willing, that'll happen to your friend as well, because the chemo is not an easy treatment.
3: No, and that's what, you know, I'm more into holistic, and, you know, it's really hard with family members to convince them, especially when they're facing things like that. So I'm just going to send her some tea and tell her to bear with it. She doesn't necessarily like teas, but whatever.
4: Yeah. Well, you know, we call our product tea, but, you know, what you actually make when you prepare properly is a decoction, you know, so.
3: I mean, I think it's very mild. I don't think it has.
4: Yeah.
3: I think so. Anyway, I just want that. I'll hang up and let you get on with your show, but I appreciate your information.
4: Yeah, thank you so much for calling, and thank you very much for spreading the good news about our tea.
3: Okay, thank you. Bye.
4: Thanks. Go ahead, listener. You're live on the air with Milan Vukovic.
5: Oh, hi. Yeah. Does your tea help out with neuropathy? Peripheral neuropathy?
4: It does, and what is the cause of the peripheral neuropathy? Diabetes or what?
5: I guess pre-diabetes.
4: Okay.
5: Pre-diabetes, not diabetes yet,
4: but... Yeah, exactly the case. So the tea, what it will do is it will eliminate the diabetes, and while it's doing that, it will also help with the neuropathy as well. And for diabetes and or pre-diabetes, the healing time is on average about 2 to 3 months. And so let's say that if you're pre-diabetic, your blood sugar is somewhere around 110, 115, something like that. Because once it gets past 120, they start treating for diabetes. And so let's just say for discussion purposes that your blood sugar is on average 115 right now. You start taking a tea and you measure your blood sugar, let's say at least once a week, once every 2 weeks, and you'll find that in about 2 weeks your blood sugar on average will be 110. In about 4 weeks your blood sugar on average will be 105. In 6 weeks, your blood sugar on average will be 103, and in 8 weeks, your blood sugar will be down under 100, which is where you'd like it to be. You'd like it to be 99, 98, 95, something like that. And so what the tea does is basically helps the body to heal itself. So the tea is not replacing insulin. What it's doing is it's helping to heal the pancreas to produce its most important hormone, which, of course, is insulin. And it'll alleviate the diabetes. Once it alleviates the diabetes, it'll also help with the neuropathy as well. Yeah, the tea is very good for all kinds of skin disorders. You know, everything from melanoma to psoriasis to eczema. You know, just to rashes. And you just apply the tea directly. I mean, you can also make a poultice, for example, and put it, like, if somebody's got a problem with their arm or something like that, they can make a poultice and wet the cloth with tea and, you know, do it that way, or just apply it, and let it dry off. That works very well also. And the reason is because what the tea does is it builds the red corpuscles in the blood, which carry oxygen to our organs and cells. And our organs and cells need oxygen to regenerate themselves. Our immune system needs oxygen to develop, and cancer happens to die in oxygen. So the tea is great for healthy people, and it can truly be miraculous for someone fighting a potentially life-threatening disease due to infection, diabetes, or cancer. And don't forget, you can also stream our programs and listen to them anytime, day or night, on virtually any streaming service from Spotify to iHeartRadio. 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And either way, in the search engine of the app or iHeart's webpage, simply search for Tahibo. We'll be the only ones. So that's us. Now, our tea has no contraindications with any food, supplement, or medication. It's naturally caffeine-free and can be drank in any quantity throughout the day by anyone over the age of 3. In my family, everyone has tea all day, every day, instead of water. I just drink water 3 or 4 times a week when I get tired of drinking a tea. Tahibo tea naturally helps the body, the organs, and the immune system to heal themselves, to be doing what they're supposed to be doing in the first place. Besides the beneficial properties that I already mentioned, since the tea works through the bloodstream, it helps fortify the blood for those who are anemic, while cleansing the blood of cholesterol, helping to control high blood pressure and blood sugar. Now, if you're currently taking medications for a condition, please continue taking them until your measurements are at a level where your doctor tells you to reduce the level of medication.
6: And I've been a lineman with Christian for 35 years and around the sun. And I get those growths all over my face and arms and body. And I have to have them frozen off. Mm-hmm. But I had some on my hands in the last week that went away.
4: Uh-huh. Absolutely. The tea, besides you know, drinking the tea, of course, the tea also, as that caller mentioned, works topically. It works so well topically that I got a phone call from a clinic in South Central Los Angeles that uses our tea. And South Central Los Angeles is a rough part of town. And one day I got a call from the doctor that runs the clinic, and he says, we use your tea on 80% of the people that come into our clinic, he says, because mostly the people that come into our clinic are homeless. And he says, they're all cut up, bruised up and everything. We pour the tea over their open wound, and you can see it healing up before your very eyes. So the tea works very well topically. And my son, when he was 13, he would wash his face with the tea.
0: 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Tahibo is spelled T-A-H-E-E-B, like boy, O, then the word tea, and then the word club. So the complete web

0: These benefits go a long way in helping our immune system contend with a lot of things it has to fight on a daily basis. Parasites would be something like stomach problems or Lyme's disease. Inflammation would be something like rheumatoid arthritis or lupus. Infection would be any infection from a tooth infection to a bladder infection. Bacteria would be something like gum disease or stomach issues. Viral would be something like herpes, HIV, or the coronavirus. 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
3: Good afternoon, Eric Ryder here with you on KKNW. Time now for a quick look at our traffic. Northbound I-5 from the West Seattle Bridge on up to about South Jackson is stop and go, and from 520 on up to about Northeast 45th. Otherwise, looking good, and temperatures now around 61 degrees. 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
5: President Trump isn't happy that five people in the UK arrested on suspicion of terrorism have been released on bail. They were arrested yesterday near a Royal Air Force base west of London used by the U.S. military to launch strikes on Iran.
6: I will tell you, I would have said, don't. Let them have bail, cashless bail.
5: Trump told reporters today at the White House he was surprised they were released, adding that he wouldn't have done that. When asked if the suspects were connected to Iran, the president said he knows the answer, but he's not going to share it. UK officials say the investigation into the incident is ongoing. A coastal flood advisory and a high surf advisory are in effect for much of Southern California. It's due to a huge, potentially damaging swell expected from Hurricane Polo, which remains well offshore. Los Angeles County beaches, the Malibu coast, Orange County coastal areas, Ventura County beaches, and the Catalina and Santa Barbara Islands will be under advisories through tomorrow at 5 p.m. President Trump is announcing plans for a new $15 billion steel plant in Iowa.

0: Speaking today from the Oval Office, he said it's going to be the largest plant in U.S. history, calling it exciting news.
1: The plant will produce some of the highest quality, most affordable steel anywhere in the world. They're going to be making it here and using it here and also shipping it outside and do very well.
0: Trump said it's part of his plan to bring manufacturing back to the U.S., especially steel production, which declined under former President Biden. It's being built by Minnesota-based Mesabi Metallics, and the facility is expected to create over 1,700 permanent jobs in Iowa. The FBI is losing its second deputy director in the last year. Andrew Bailey is stepping down from the role to return to his family in Missouri, where he served as attorney general before joining the bureau. Bailey shared deputy director duties with Dan Bongino, who left the administration in January to continue his radio show.
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3: Time now for a quick look at our KKNW weather outlook. We'll see mostly sunny skies through this afternoon and a high near 65. Tonight, chance of rain, mostly cloudy skies and a low around 56. Bit breezy as well, gusts as high as 24 miles an hour. For Tuesday, rain expected, breezy as well, gusts as high as 21 miles an hour. Then Tuesday night, rainy and breezy, but we'll see some clearing and a low around 52. Back to sunshine for Wednesday.
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5: What does driving a hearse mean in a dream? Is that good? How about sanding gold bars? But you're sanding them to get rid of the emblem of the owner. That definitely doesn't sound good. We have that, and we have questions about infiltrations on today's show. Welcome to the Dream Interpretation Podcast with Michael and Sandy.
6: Hello, hello, hello. Welcome, everybody. We are so excited you are here.
5: And what show number is this?
6: Can you believe it? I cannot believe it. We are at show number 500. We have made 500 of these shows. Absolutely amazing.
5: Yeah, we're going to crack the algorithm any moment now. But it's a lot of fun making the show. All right, let's dive straight into it.
6: All righty. So these dreams seem kind of interesting. The first one is titled Driving a Hearse, and this is by Julie. I was looking for my car and couldn't find it. I ended up sitting in a vehicle. I thought it was a bus driver's seat, but I realized it was where the driver sits in a hearse. I was thinking, I could just start the engine. It's right there. The driver was standing beside me outside the car. I didn't start it. All right, Michael, that seems kind of weird. What's going on with driving a hearse?
5: Well, what does a person who drives a hearse do? It's a bit like a taxi driver, but for your last ever ride. And a taxi driver takes you from where you are to where you need to be. And it symbolizes a very specific gift of counseling, helping somebody get to where they need to be. But here, this is somebody who's deceased. And so if you're going to drive the hearse, what on earth could it mean for you? So again, what does a driver of a hearse do? They take you to your final resting place. And when I channeled on it, they said that symbolizes taking somebody to the spirit world. And obviously, the dreamer themselves does not want to go to the spirit world. So when I quizzed more, they said she's been asking specifically to know a lot more about how channeling works and the mechanism behind things. She wants to improve her channel. She can already channel and she's very good at it, but she wants to improve her channel. And she thinks she can do it by understanding a lot more of what happens behind the veil. And initially I said to her, yeah, you know, you can improve your channel, but this is not the way to do it. But then the more I talked to her guides, they were saying, no, she can do it. She can do it all right. But they just want her to understand what she's asking for, which is to know what goes on when we die, where do we go, how do we traverse all that. It's a bit like the Book of the Dead, where they talk about meeting all sorts of beings as you traverse the underworld. And they don't talk about the underworld in the same kind of way where we think, oh, it's where you go and you stay. They traverse it to get into the light. And they describe the beings you meet and the questions you're going to be asked and various different gatekeepers and how to understand them and what to say to them. And so they're saying that this is the level of understanding her guides are offering her if she wants it. And they're quite okay with her wanting it, but they want her to understand that, like, when we pull this bit of the veil off, this is what you're going to experience, and you can't not have that experience again. It's like, you now know. So quite an interesting one. Not the avenue she thought she was asking about, but still interesting that they offered it. And while the rest of us are probably going, you know, including me, like, I'm happy to not know all of those details. The reason we don't know the details is because of the veil. It keeps the spirit world hidden from us. And we're really happy to live a life here unaware of all the things that happen on the other side of the veil. Isn't it kind of funny that that's what we do? And then, of course, people who have a near-death experience, they have a different view of the world because they've been to the other side and come back. And they tell us things that are amazing about the other side. They're almost always, you know, I'd say 90% of the cases you ever hear about near-death experiences, the message that comes back is one of amazing love and the fact that we have a mission and that the traumas in our life are not really there to hurt us. They're all there to help us experience something amazing and wonderful about ourselves. So that's all blocked. It's not an all negative thing, but we think negatively when we think of death and your final journey to the spirit world. But anyway, interesting. Julie's got the offer. She can do it if she wants. I don't know anybody who has that level of understanding. So I wonder where she'll go.
6: I like the fact she didn't start it. Now knowing what this dream was about, I think it's probably good she didn't start it until she got the full understanding.
5: It's also interesting, though, because obviously the driver of the hearse is a guide, and he's not telling her, hey, get out of the car. He sees her sitting in there, and the keys are there, and she can start the ignition. And he doesn't say, hey, I don't think that's anything you want to do. So, again, also kind of backing up the fact that her guides are like, we're okay with you wanting this, and as long as you fully get what you're asking for, we're prepared to give it to you.
6: So my question is, the whole reason she was trying to do this was to improve her channeling. Did they say it would? I don't see it anywhere in the dream, but...
5: So when I told her what it meant, she says, well, since I can already channel, do I need to improve it? And they're like, no, you don't really need to. You're already good. But you can be given a deeper understanding of everything behind it. It's not just, hey, you're a clairaudient channel. You're a clairaudient channel because an apparatus for clairaudience is connected to you from the spirit world into you. And she would, I think, see all of that stuff as well. Like, so she'd have this deeper understanding of how the spirit world is connected into the physical. They said she doesn't need to have a near-death experience to get this information. They are willing to just share it with her. And so she kind of cringed when I told her what it was, but not too badly.
6: All right, so let's look at some questions. So not being able to find her car, so what's going on with that?
5: It's a bit the same, like, I want to improve my channeling, or I want to be a better channel. And that's the car. So when it comes to channeling, I'm looking for a different car. Maybe this car. This could be the one. And it can be the one. We don't know the level of understanding she's going to get if she decides to do this. But obviously, they're going to share it with her.
6: That's interesting. So she thought it was a bus driver's seat. So let's look at the bus and the driver.
5: She's a spiritual leader. So she has that. So she's looking for this because she's recently quit her long-standing job working for the government to work in the spiritual space. And that takes a lot of courage. You know, you're leaving a job with full benefits, especially in America, the whole nine yards. That's a very big thing. And she wants to use her gifts to help people spiritually. And so we see that showing up in the dream. And then we see this offer of, you can take it further if you want to do it.
6: Very interesting. Okay, so, and then the final thing is a hearse. I think you explained it a little bit. Is there anything else that you want to say about that before we move on?
5: The trick is not getting to the spirit world. The trick is being a living person still in the physical world that goes there and comes back. And the hearse driver is that. So it symbolizes me going to the spirit world in a, you know, all the way and then coming back. It's a bit kind of spooky, you know, when you think about it, but it's only spooky because we don't really know these things. If people were in the habit of talking about death and how, what it's like after death and so on, but we don't do that in American culture. A lot of cultures don't do it. American culture definitely doesn't do it. The idea of even attending somebody's funeral is not a big thing. Other cultures do it. Like if somebody passed in Ireland, everybody travels for the funeral. In America, somebody passes, and it probably depends on your family. But a lot of people don't. They will go to the anniversary 6 months later or a year later and so on. But it's just one of those things. It's not talked about in this culture. And so anything that even uses the symbolism is a bit kind of spooky, I think.
6: Okay, I think we got everything out of that dream, and let's move on to the next one. This is from Sue, and it's titled Sanding Gold Bars. I was in a cavern with others. A guide had directed us to sand the ME symbol off of gold bars. We were holding the gold bars on our jeans and sanding the emblem off so we could put ours on. There was a red and black intergalactic storm outside. Well, Michael, that's kind of a short dream. What's going on with sanding the gold bars?
5: So already it doesn't sound good, you know, and it isn't good. A cavern is a birth symbol. So we've seen dreams like this before where somebody leaves a room, goes along the outside of a building and breaks into other rooms and steals eggs. It's a place that symbolizes where we go when we project into the physical world. So we're a spirit somewhere and the spirit world projected into this space in such a way, of course, that we're really in the space, right? And so when I explain that, you're probably like, oh, I know exactly what's going on here then. So the dreamer is in somebody else's personal space. The cavern is a classic womb symbol, right? They're in their own personal space and they're trying to access their spiritual gift of healing. And they're trying to remove the emblem or the identification that marks it as belonging to the person whose space she's in. And then they're doing this on jeans. So the intention is that if I sand this off, that I will, or somebody will somehow genetically inherit, of course it's not genetics, but inherit comes from the genes part, that I will inherit this gift from this person if I sand their name off and put my mark on it. So not good at all, not a good symbol at all, but I know this person. And she's like, what is this dream? It's really strange. She has started attending a new class. It's not a spiritual class, but there's a person in this class who claims to be super spiritual. And I'm not going to say in what way because I might give it away. But they may be super spiritual, but not in a good way. And this person is using the dreamer to access other people. We've seen that on the show before. It's weird to think that it can even happen. So you access somebody else's gift. So her gift allows her to leave her body and go into other spaces. So somebody accesses that gift to enter these other spaces and hopefully in their mind steal these gifts from somebody else, steal their treasures, steal what is the most precious thing for them. Not a good dream. And she gave me the name of the person who she thinks it is. And we have to put together with something we taught on another show before, which is about how do you look behind the mask? So if I ask, is this person in the light or is this person dark? I'm told they're in the light. But if I say, look behind the mask, is this person in the light or dark? You're told, oh, they're dark. So it's interesting. Somebody putting up a front in another class. Not only are they putting up a front, they are claiming to be 100% the opposite of what they are. And it's kind of given by the red and black intergalactic storm outside. That's not good. That shouldn't be happening. And we've seen that in other dreams where we know it's connected to energy that is being used as a way to affect other people. So we see that in the dream too.
6: Wow, very interesting. So it says a guide had directed us. So she's claiming that was a guide.
5: Yeah. So the very first question is this a guide? No, it's somebody pretending to be a guide. And the person in her class pretends to be so advanced that they're beyond ego and beyond this and beyond. You know, it's like, that's a red flag. People who reach those states, they don't raise a hand and say, hey, everybody, do you want to know something amazing about me? It's just not who they are.
6: Yeah, and I know you talked a little bit about the red and black intergalactic storm outside. Can you give us a little bit more on that? I mean, it's intergalactic. How could that be?
5: The storm outside and it all being negative, with the black and red being negative, indicates that somebody is using people for nefarious purposes. Just not a good symbol to ever see.
6: Right, I would agree. Okay, we are going to move on. And now we've got a couple questions, which I thought were very interesting. The first one, we had an interesting case recently where someone kept getting infiltrated. And it was like they were contacting me several times a week to clear them. And Michael, you want to talk a little bit about it? And then what did it turn out to be?
5: Yeah, we teach it in our classes. We teach you how to clear yourself. But it's more like this is going to work for 98% of the people. And it'll work for you 98% of the time. But always when we get new people, they might have a condition that's already pre-existing where they're not able to clear it because it's happened for so long. And we then get them into a good space. And then from there on, they're able to clear themselves using the protocols that we give. But we always say to anybody who's done our classes, you can write to us and say, look, I've got this problem. Can you help me with it? And this person kept doing it. So I said, look, I want to meet with you because it's not normal. Despite what people might think, being attacked or being infiltrated or just having negative spirits around you is not common. So something has to happen for you to be in the space where that would happen repeatedly. So what it turned out is her mom's in a really negative space, very, very negative, with very negative beings around her. Her house is filled with them. And the dreamer even knows this. The person who asked it, she knows this to the point where without us ever saying anything to her, she already doesn't go into her mom's house and hasn't in a long time because she knows that there's something bad in there and I'm just avoiding it. So kind of funny. She knew that, had already stopped that. But the beings that are around there, that are around her mom, are still getting to her. And it turns out that she has this open connection to her mom because she loves her mom. And so if I try to protect myself from any random group, I'm going to have no problem putting that bubble around me. There's no connection from me to them, not an issue at all. But when it comes to mom or it comes to your kids, you have a wide open connection that you could drive a semi-truck on. It's like it's that wide open. There's a lot of bandwidth on it. And so when she bubbles herself up because she knows she needs to protect herself from being around mom, she has to learn how to close that connection and not just leave it open. And this is true for a lot of us. We think we love somebody, but we love conditionally. We love in a way that we're like, I love you, Michael, but this is what I want you to do. I really wish you got a degree. I wish you took this particular job over that other job. And we do these things all the time. They leave kind of permanent connections or much, much more open connections. It's not just love. It's love with conditions, love with tags. And they're able to be used against us. And any spirits on the other side who know how to do it, and they do, they all do. If they want to target you, and if she's trying to help her mom, these spirits don't like that. So they're going to come after her through this connection. So now she needs to learn how to close this connection down periodically. Like the same way you would close down after channeling where you close the chakras down. She's got to get into a space where she closes down systematically when she's been around her mom or when she talks to her mom or various other things until she gets to the point where she has a connection that's just not wide open in a way that it can be used against her. We saw this before, Sandy, where we see people who get attacked via their own kids. And you're never going to want to close that connection. So one of the solutions to this, if it's with your kids, is when you put protection around yourself, you include it around your kids too, because you're allowed to do that, especially if they're under 12. And then the nefarious activity stops. But anyway, you probably have questions.
6: Well, I do, because you already covered a little bit of how to prevent it. But what if the kid is now 15? And you're still getting attacked, but it's not the kid that's actually attacking you. It's just because you love that kid.
5: You have to learn to love unconditionally and love without expectation, which, you know, is a condition. So it's like, I love you as you are. I accept you as you are. This is just how you are. Not, I want your life to be better. If I love somebody, I want their life to be better. Then that's a condition I'm putting on that connection. And that leaves it open. So we need to be able to be in a state of allowing and allowing and allowing and allowing. And if you're in that loving state where you allow everything, then this doesn't happen because you're in a high vibrational state. You're not connecting out, trying to change the person, which is what leaves this pathway open. But you're staying in a high vibrational state and you're still loving them. It's a hard one for us to do, I think, as humans, to think about it and go, can I just love somebody that's in pain? Because we're like, I want to, if it's my child or if it's my mom, I want them not to be in pain. I don't want them to be pestered and so on. But a way to help is if your heart is open even more, we can look at somebody and go, okay, they're in pain. I want to change that. But if we look closer and go, okay, the spirit world has allowed this. Why have they allowed it? Oh, this pain is going to be a catalyst for this person's growth. They're going to work on themselves because of this pain. They're going to do this because of this pain. And we can look even further behind all of that, like what caused it that they needed this help in the first place. And so we allow it and we allow it and we allow it and we love because we know that they're already fully taken care of by God, let's say. And we don't need to step in and try fix something because we think God has missed somebody somewhere in the mix. So it is a practice. Like speaking of the person in the first dream, like I'm beyond this level of whatever, you can get there. But the way we get there, though, is through working on the obstacles in our path, through working on our own pain, through working on ourselves. We don't get there, you know, taking the easy route. Like think of Jesus even goes into the desert, faces all his demons for 40 days and 40 nights. That's how you get to that state of being disconnected from the pain and trauma and fully stepping into love and more connected because of it, but connected in a way that is very different from how we normally connect. I hope I made sense there.
6: Yeah, that was brilliant. I like the way you explained it. And what I found interesting, the reason why I picked 15 is because 15 is above 12, but is below 18. Is there any changes when they're over 18? Because they're considered a full adult at 18 and beyond. Is there anything else that you need to be aware of? Or is it you just need to love unconditionally and allow them to go on their journey, whatever it may be?
5: There is a difference. So as a parent, you can ask for things for children in your charge. And you can do things. You can bubble your child. You can put protection. You don't need permission. You've already got it implicitly by being the parent. But when they get to, I think it's around 12, when they get older than 12, you then have to kind of enter into collaboration with their own guides and ask, is it okay to do this? And a lot of the times their guides will say yes. But sometimes they'll say no, and you have to honor that. But when you get to 18, now it's different. Now you can't just ask their guides. You have to ask the person and you need to get permission from the person. And you often won't get it. And this is an interesting one. We've come across this recently. Even if the child is handicapped, once they hit that age, it's a different situation. So you have to go further up the chain to get permission. So go to the person's higher self. If you get permission from their higher self, that's great. That's all you need. Or go to an angel that's quite high and ask, can I do this? But a lot of the times the guides can't get us the permission that we would need. So you need to find a route to getting that permission if you don't have it from the person. And if you're saying, I really just want to protect this 15-year-old who's been ridiculous with their lives, they're out doing drugs, they're hanging around the wrong people or whatever. You're like, how is that wrong of me to want that for this beautiful soul? And then you have to go, okay, is it that I'm interfering with a plan that's already in place from God, from their guides, from their angels, that wants them to find themselves in particular predicaments? And I'm deciding with this veil that we talked about before, who knows nothing, that I know better than the spirit world for this particular person. So like I said, if you ask and the guides say, please do it, which they will do sometimes, then that's great. They will be very happy with the assistance and attention you give. But if they say no, then you have to honor that.
6: Yeah, that's the hardest thing to do, especially if it's your kids, you know. That's a difficult one. Like we had someone that their daughter is handicapped, but 19, and went on their way and moved on. And the mom is really a little stressed out about that because she didn't expect her to do that. And so it's quite a hard experience for anybody to go through when you love your kid, you want the best for your kid, and you are hoping, you know, by them living with you that this is a good choice. But usually at 19, when you're old enough, you can move on.
5: Okay,
6: so it's been interesting.
5: Given that we're talking about hearses and everything like that, when Sandy says move on, she means just left the house.
6: Yes, that's what I meant. Moved into a different living situation. Thank you, Michael. Anyways, we have one more question we'd like to cover before the end of the show. And Heidi asked why hospital spaces are not just cleared of negative spirits. And we thought that was a good question. Do people even know that hospital spaces have a lot of negative spirits and they're not cleared? So why is that, Michael? You want to explain a little bit and maybe give some background on what's going on?
5: So the background is simply, when we talked about this, and we don't talk about it much on the show, we talk about walk-ins who hang around places like hospitals because they know somebody who comes in who is very unaware would make a pact with the devil, and I'm saying that figuratively, in order to get better. Like, I don't want to die. I don't want to whatever. And so they hang around those spaces and they offer help when you get to that level of awareness that comes from losing some of your physical consciousness and moving to the spirit world, and somebody shows up and pretends to be bright and says, look, I can help you, just give me permission, and they can do things that are not in your best interest. They don't help you or heal you in any way, but they hang around those places. Now, there's other dark places like prisons and so on, where there's a lot of nefarious beings, but they're just different ones. They're spirits that just like violence and anger and like keeping you down. They thrive in those environments. So they do things that will make you be angry, make you lash out, make you stab somebody, let's say, even though you're like, I have no idea how that came over me. That just isn't me. And here I found myself in this space and I deserve what I'm getting and blah, blah, blah, blah, blah, blah. So there's all sorts of different spirits that are around. And most people are blissfully ignorant of the fact that there are these spirits around. There's more spirits in any room than there are people. And if you go to negative places, it means you're going to be around negative spirits. Just like our friend earlier who didn't want to be around mom, is aware there's something up. Not that she was aware that there were spirits around there, because this has been happening to her for a long time, but she knew there was something wrong in the space. So going back to this question, these negative spirits who know what they're doing, nefarious ones, are hanging around these spaces because they know people aren't educated and that their initial shocked reaction of seeing spirits when they're out of the body, being in this negative space, is going to make them ask for help when it isn't really help that's been offered. It's just a trick. So these spirits hang around there. This person is aware of it. Heidi, who asked us the question, she's aware of it, not my daughter. And she's wondering, why didn't they just clear it? The spirit world should just clear them. Well, it's not up to the spirit world to clear them. And if they did, if they cleared them all out, then you would just get a whole new batch of negative spirits moving in, because they know what's going to happen in this space and they know they have opportunities that they can take advantage of in those spaces. And again, it's a mix. So hospitals have these, but they also have people who are amazing, people who know they're dying and they're very happy and comfortable with the whole idea that they're dying, and they're incredibly positive. And we look at them, we meet them, and we're like, how can they be so okay with what's happening? Like they're at such peace even while they're still alive. So it's not that everybody's negative in a hospital situation, but these negative spirits hang around those places because there's going to be an influx, especially around the ER, of people who come in who are distraught. And they're just always going to be there. And there's an endless supply of them. But the main thing is, nobody does a spiritual ritual to claim the space when the hospital is built. And that's all it would take. That's when I channeled on it. That's what my team said. So if you built the place and then somebody claimed it as their own sovereign space, some positive spiritual person said, this is my space and no other nefarious beings can be in it, then they have to honor that sovereign claim. But nobody does it, because we don't know to do it in the West. I mean, we're talking about it. We're saying we do it. But you can't go into a hospital and claim that as your sovereign space, because it isn't your sovereign space. So you can't do it after the fact, and others can't come along and do it because others don't know that they need to do it. It has to be connected to somebody who actually has the authority to claim it as their sovereign space. That makes sense.
6: It makes sense, but it's also very difficult to find, because would it be the architect? Would it be the CEO running the hospital? That's a challenging one. So I think the best answer is just protect yourself when you go in there.
5: I think it depends on who wants to claim it as their sovereign space. I'd say whoever wants to build a hospital there, that will be the person. It's the person who had the goodwill that, like, this is what we're going to do. If it's done later, it's harder, is what they're saying. It's not that it's impossible. It's just harder because the energy gets broken up. Like, who owns what? Who can claim what? But yeah, it's an interesting one. And I think the questions fit in with the dreams that we got. So that's why we added them into this show. So don't forget, we do have a dream interpretation summit, and it is all about dreams. We don't talk about this much in this one, but dream-analysis.com/summit will get you a ticket to that.
6: I'm excited about the summit. It's only 3 weeks away. It is going to be a blast. Anyways, that's all we have. Thank you, everybody. I hope you have a fabulous week, and we see you at the summit.
5: Take care.
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0: Hello and welcome to Love Has Many Faces. I am your host, Marilyn Milano, and we are bringing back a returning guest today, Jeff Evans from Angels with Misplaced Wings Sanctuary. Some of you who have been listening to the show for a while probably know a little bit about the sanctuary, but we're going to have Jeff update everybody just for the sake of any new listeners or first-time listeners. 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I'm Marilyn Milano, your host here on Alternative Talk 1150.
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0: Welcome back to Love Has Many Faces. I am your host, Marilyn Milano, and we are here with the returning guest, Jeff Evans, Angels with Misplaced Wings Sanctuary. Jeff, thank you for joining us today.
3: Thank you for having me today, and you know, unfortunately not under the circumstances I had hoped, but I'm really excited to be here.
0: Well, absolutely, and we want to hear what's going on. So again, for the benefit of people who might not be familiar with Angels with Misplaced Wings, how about just a quick overview of who you are and how does this property that you're on fit into the work of the sanctuary?
3: Absolutely. So Angels with Misplaced Wings is a nonprofit, long-term and hospice sanctuary for differently abled, medically and behaviorally challenged senior animals who need more than just the initial moment of rescue. We say around here, rescue is a moment, sanctuary is a lifetime. This property that is going to be the focus of our talk today is where that lifetime happens. It's not a facility where, you know, animals come and go. It's a home for them. And this is where their home will always be. This also is a property that belongs to my father. He's a United States veteran. And so this has an impact. What we're going to talk about today has an impact not only on the nonprofit, but potentially on him as well.
0: Okay. Well, you know, I was fortunate enough to visit the sanctuary a couple of times where we met some differently abled pets. And then eventually you were adding farm animals as well. And I just wanted to stop for a second and give the website and or Facebook page information if people are listening and would like to learn more. I don't want to forget to do that. So will you just share that with us again?
3: Absolutely. So the website is www.angelswithmisplacedwings.org. And on Facebook, you can just type in that same name and we will pop up.
0: Okay, that sounds fantastic.
3: Yes.
0: Well, tell us what has been going on with you. I know this involves repairs to the property and such, and some bargains or deals that weren't kept. So I'm going to let you just take us through that because I don't really know the full story.
3: Sure, absolutely. So we moved the sanctuary to this property back in 2021. And when we bought it, it had some, you know, had some deferred maintenance that we knew that we had to take care of. And so we had reached out locally, seeing who might be interested in helping the nonprofit, whether that was through donations of materials or time, you know, energy effort. And a group called a company named High Performance Homes, based out of Vancouver, Washington, which is near where we are, provided us something that was extraordinary. They coordinated projects that provided a new roof, windows, and siding. And it involved multiple companies that coordinated, you know, providing whether the materials, the labor, you know, all the things that are involved in making those happen. So, of course, we were incredibly grateful. This is a huge gift to a really small nonprofit, and we really trusted and believed that these companies that were putting their names behind this were going to do something that would serve us for a very long time. The problem is now, several years later, we've discovered that the installations were not done properly, and we've ended up with some leaks in our roof, some damage to our roof. We have the potential for long-term damage to our siding because it was not sealed correctly. And so, you know, that's really been the saddest part of this, is that we thought that we were working with some companies that really wanted to take a burden off of our plate and allow for, you know, our small, you know, we don't have huge finances. You know, all of our money really goes to the animals. And so, you know, knowing that we didn't have to come up with that extra money really made a huge difference. So, yeah, that's kind of where this started, was a really generous gift that now has become, you know, a burden at this point, because there are repairs, expensive repairs, that need to be done. You know, over time, we've been discovering things that were, you know, specifically discussed and understood that would have been taken care of, that were not. You know, we want people to know that, you know, gratitude and accountability can coexist. We can be very grateful for the gift that we received and the generosity behind it, but we also have the right to expect some accountability and not be forced to basically absorb the cost of fixing their mistakes.
0: You know, this is something that I have had experience with myself in a different way, because I moved into a home 30 years ago that was built about 12 years before that. And apparently there were like five homes on our property. And apparently a lot of stuff was done kind of barely to code. And all of the homes wound up with dry rot in some form or another. But we were way past the point of being able to do anything about it through the builders. We all just had to take care of it ourselves. And it was huge. And I've heard about Placo and other products that have been used in the Northwest that, you know, don't last here. So it seems like it's just kind of a problem. But now, so who were there groups that, you said High Performance Homes became involved. So were they like the organizers of this? Did someone organize this and then go to other companies, and these companies donated stuff, but then when it was put in or done, it was just done improperly?
3: So High Performance Homes is essentially a company that, you know, sells roofing, siding. They do windows. I think they also do bathroom remodels. Then, you know, they have, they have specific companies that they source from. So their roofing preference is Owings Corning, James Hardy Siding, Symington Windows. This is the products that they sell. And then they have subcontractors that they hire to come in and install. So they also have a distribution company that they work with called ABC Supply Company, mm-hmm. Which is all of these companies are huge and nationwide. And they all were responsible donating the materials, you know, the windows, the siding, the roofing system. And then High Performance Homes had their installers donate their time to install the products. And so right there is a lot of people are involved. And it was not really the scope of how that worked was really not explained to us in the beginning. You know, High Performance Homes made it appear like, you know, they were taking on the bulk of the donations, but really this, even though their name is on it primarily, and they got most of the attention for it, they really didn't give a huge chunk of what was given to us, right? They worked with their vendors, and a lot of it was, if you do this for us, you know, we'll use your company more. So there was a, right, everybody was going to benefit out of this project.
0: And instead now, it sounds like a lot of things weren't applied or installed properly. How long ago was the initial work done?
3: So the work occurred between 2021 and 2023. And we have, you know, basically the reason that it has become an issue now is it wasn't just an issue now. Like there were things that happened during the process, shortly after the process. And, you know, we spent some time trying to figure out how to address all of this, and just really have not gotten anywhere with anyone. But this year we had an ongoing issue with having bugs in our attic. And we thought for sure, you know, we basically that we knew when we bought the house that there were some issues with the roof leaking. You know, the roof was really old. Pieces of it had blown off. The house is, you know, over 40 years old. So we discovered in looking for where the bugs were coming from that one, something called bird blocking, which prevents bugs from getting inside the attic, that had not been, those had failed. The screens on those had failed. And that is something that we had addressed before the roof even came off, as well as dry rot, mold, any of those things that might happen when you have a leaky roof. And so, you know, we had told High Performance Homes when they came out the very first time to talk about the project, these are things that we're concerned about, and we know that they're going to have to be addressed. So we want to make sure that when the roofing project is done, that there's no more mold in the attic or, you know, in the roof. And if it has spread from the sheeting to other areas, right, that all needs to be addressed. And we told them, we understand that this might be outside the scope of what you're willing to donate. So what we need to know is how you guys want to handle this. Do we need to hire another contractor to come in and deal with that? Do you just charge us and we'll pay you guys? Or, you know, what are the different options that we have here? And they told us very specifically, no, we're going to address everything that needs to be addressed. We want to make this, take the burden off of you, not having to worry about it, not having to pay for it, so that the money that you guys have can go to the animals. That's what we expected.
0: Right.
3: What we found out, and we offered to pay. Because we were grateful just for the fact that we were getting a new roof.
0: Yes.
3: So then as it turns out, as we had somebody come out this year to help us figure out where the bugs were coming from, because we had kind of exhausted all of our other options. And we had really thought, well, the roof had been fixed the way that we asked, so they're not coming from there. Well, it turns out we had a bug inspector come out and found that the bird block was had not been done. So the screens had failed and the bugs were getting in. Ugh. And then we also found the mold in the attic. Mm. So, right. And then he also found a water leak. So we contacted High Performance Homes and they came out and they found the source of the leak and repaired it. And they got together and said, okay, yeah, the mold, you know, let's talk about remediation. So now personally, I had been very clear with them before the roof came off. I don't want mold left, right? I don't want to remediate it. I want it gone.
0: Right.
3: And this is our time to do that. Well, and that is what was agreed upon. So to us, we have the right to have what we originally agreed to, which is no mold. But that would involve taking off the whole roof and starting from scratch. And we really, at that point, didn't want to be those people, right? I didn't want to make them do that. So I said, great, let's go ahead and remediate. And they said that they would take care of that. They also informed us that there had been, and just because we have such short time here, I won't go into the details, but they also told us that there were some other issues, installation issues with the roof that had not been done correctly when they installed the roof and they needed to fix those. They self-admitted that they also made other errors that they now had to fix in order for the warranty to be good. And I was not thrilled about that because that meant that they had to breach into the roof system. And once you breach a roofing system, it's never the same. Okay. Yep. So anyway, when they came out to do those repairs, they did them. And I just had a feeling. So I asked the contractor that was there, I'm like, can you show me what you used to remediate the molds? And he said, sure. And he handed me a can of Rust-Oleum primer. That is not a product that is used in the remediation of mold. You either have to basically clean it with specific chemicals to kill it, or there is one painting product that is approved for covering up and killing mold, just one, and it's not Rust-Oleum primer. So essentially, in their effort, their supposed effort to repair or to remediate the mold, they just used a basic primer. So how I feel about that is they tried to pull a fast one on me.
0: Okay, and I mean here, and because we have limited time, I want to kind of get to the core of what we're talking about here. You got a donation of time and labor to do some things to help the property, and you went into it in good faith. There were things you offered to pay for. You were told no, they were going to be donating these things.
3: Yes.
0: And several of the things were not done properly. You found bugs, mold. You were told that the mold situation would be fixed. The product used was not one that was even good for that purpose. And in the meantime, I mean, I'm looking at some notes here, and there were windows where flashing needed to be corrected. There was a problem with siding. And so it's one of those things where one criticism you said you've gotten is, well, the labor and materials were donated. What did you expect? And yet, if the work that's done is causing more problems than, you know, what was donated, it's as you said, gratitude is there, but accountability, I mean, you can't be living with mold. I mean, you're taking care of animals. Most of the money that is coming in is going for those animals. So at this point, if we could summarize where things stand right now, because we only have about 5 minutes left in this conversation, and we can come back and talk again, too.
3: Yeah.
0: Where do things stand now, and what do you want or need to see happen?
3: So where we're at right now is kind of at a stalemate. So I have reached out with very formal communications to High Performance Homes, James Hardy, Owens Corning, ABC Supply, Symington Windows. I have received some communication back, but for the most part, the larger companies have said, you know, we didn't install it, you're on your own. High Performance Homes is doing everything that they can to find a solution that is the cheapest possible solution for them, and not necessarily the right solution. And so where we're at is, I keep leaving the door open for them. We have consulted with different legal counsel who are guiding every step. We haven't retained an attorney at this point, but that will be coming soon if we can't get a solution. And the reason we haven't retained one so far is our guidance has been provide every opportunity that you can to find a workable solution. And so having this conversation with you is kind of one of our last steps in doing that, because we've done months and months of emailing and sending letters and really getting no response. So we're hoping that we can share this information with the larger community and have them help us reach out to these companies and ask them to do the right thing, right? A gift is no longer a gift when it becomes a burden. Right. And what it means, you know, people are like, well, you are a nonprofit, so just spend the money, you know, spend money from what you raise to fix it. Well, that money that we've raised, that would not be good stewardship of that money. That money was meant to help animals.
0: Right.
3: Right. And the donation we received from these companies was to fix up the building. And that was supposed to prevent us from having to spend money there. Right.
0: Yes.
3: So we should not have to spend money to fix their mistakes.
0: No, I agree. And I mean, you invited them to actually come and be a part of this interview and tell their side of the story. So as you said, you are trying to give every chance for these folks to make things right, to fix things properly. And so at this point, again, to just kind of pare it down because of the limited time we have, what exactly are you asking High Performance Homes and the companies associated with these products to do right now?
3: I'm asking them to, well, I mean, to be specific, I'm asking the companies involved to honor the gift that they gave us. So at this point, we believe that we need a new roofing system. We need clear answers in regards to the siding of how we keep the warranties that are in place and repair the issues that are wrong with it. And get all of the things fixed. That's really like that's the shortest version of that I can
0: yes.
3: do.
0: Yeah.
3: So we want this made right, and I'm, you know, at this point, I'm not willing to settle for just a Band-Aid, right? I've given them every opportunity to do it in a way that was easier. Now I want the right fixes, because I feel like, you know, if you are going to take pride and credit in giving a gift, which they all did, right? They were all like, you know, look at us. This is what we're doing. We're helping out. That means you have to stand behind it. Like, you can't just walk away when you're done and be like, oh, well,
0: That's like taking food to folks in a shelter and then the food is rotten and causes people to get sick, you know?
3: Right.
0: I mean, the idea is good, but I mean, and of course, I'm sure you're still grateful for the original gift, but a gift should not come with more burdens and stress and issues than you had to begin with. And it seems like it opened up new things, and they're just not responding. And who knows why they're not responding? Maybe they think they don't have to. But again, we just have a short time left. So I would say that let's leave listeners with maybe one or two thoughts

0: to these companies and say, hey, we'd love for you to step up and do the right thing. But we want to do that in a way that still remains respectful. So yes. We ask people to reach out to us through our email, which is ohana@angelswithmisplacedwains.org. And that'll be attached to all the posts of this interview. They can reach out to us and then reach out to these companies and ask them to do the right thing. That's what we really could use. And of course, we can always use donations to make sure that we can help keep saying yes to the animals that are here and need to come here.
1: Okay. I mean, that's totally understandable. And that sounds fair. So let's hope that we can get enough folks to understand what this means. It could impact your father, who was a veteran, the owner of this property. There's sort of a lack of accountability right now in a lot of ways in our culture. And I don't think that's right. I think we need to do what we say we're going to do and stand behind our products and what we promise. And so we'll encourage folks to reach out to you, ohana@angelswithmisplacedwings.org. And Ohana is O-H-A-N-A. You will be attaching that information to the posts of the interview. I will have it in the paragraph that goes along with this podcast. And we will keep all paws crossed that you can get this resolved. And then we'll revisit this down the road a bit and see how things are going. Does that sound good?
0: Yes, I absolutely would love to revisit this. And I hope to come back and tell everybody we did it and that they really stepped up to the plate and showed up to make this right.
1: That's wonderful. Well, this is Marilyn Milano. You've been listening to our conversation with Jeff Evans of Angels with Misplaced Wings. They're dealing with quite an issue with the actual structure of the sanctuary. And we can all help by trying to reach out as well. So please do what you can if this moves you. Again, thank you for being with us. We're going to take a very short pause, and I will be back to wrap things up. I'm Marilyn Milano, your host of Love Has Many Faces, here on Alternative Talk 1150.
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1: Welcome back to Love Has Many Faces. I'm Marilyn Milano. And again, conversation with Jeff Evans with Angels with Misplaced Wings Sanctuary. A lot of information there, kind of a complicated situation. 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Thanks to everyone who cares for our animals and the people who love them. We'll be back next week. I'm Marilyn Milano, your host of Love Has Many Faces, here on Alternative Talk 1150.
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4: Well, good afternoon. It's Eric Ryder here with you on KKNW. We're approaching 2 o'clock, time for a quick look at our traffic. Southbound I-5 struggles from 520 on down to about Denny at this hour, and we're seeing some slowing on northbound I-5 Swift Avenue right on up to South Jackson. On the east side, 405 looking pretty good, but finding some northbound hesitation around Sunset and again approaching Newcastle Way. Right now, temperatures around 63 degrees with scattered clouds here in the Puget Sound. Stay tuned to KKNW, the Mother's Justice Show, featuring the return, finally, of Reverend Harriet Walden. She's the special guest on today's episode.
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6: President Trump isn't happy that 5 people in the UK arrested on suspicion of terrorism have been released on bail. They were arrested yesterday near a Royal Air Force base west of London used by the U.S. military to launch strikes on Iran. Trump told reporters today at the White House he was surprised they were released. When asked if the suspects were connected to Iran, the president said he knows the answer, but he's not going to share it. The nor'easter that flooded millions along the East Coast isn't gone yet. The weakened storm has already looped back around between New Jersey and Long Island, and forecasters say it won't exit until later on tonight. President Trump is pushing his record as he tries to pump up Republicans before the upcoming midterms. Speaking to reporters in the White House today, he touted low crime numbers, positive economic indicators, and promised the price of gas will drop soon

0: once the Iran war ends.
1: And we have a strong border. We have the best economy, the biggest investment in the history of our country. Think of that.
0: Trump warned against electing Democrats, who he referred to as lunatics. Trump will be stumping for candidates in Oklahoma on Thursday and then on Friday in Alabama. Midterm elections are 5 weeks away. Senate Majority Leader John Thune says the Iran war appears to be the biggest issue for voters ahead of the midterms. He told Fox News that affordability issues are top of mind in places like the Midwest, and the Iran war is part of that issue with diesel prices soaring. This is his party faces rough territory and President Trump's approval rating slipping. Wall Street is closing lower to start the week. Stocks fell as Treasury yields traded above 5%, and AI shares, including AMD and Micron Technology, edged lower. Investors are awaiting the release of key economic data this week, with the closely watched September jobs reports due out on Friday at the closing bell. The Dow lost 347 points, the S&P 500 fell 59 points, and the NASDAQ dropped 248 points. I'm Chris Caraggio, NBC News Radio.
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9: Time now for a quick look at our KKNW weather outlook. Eventually, we may see some sunshine break through our clouds and a high near 65. Tonight, looks like mostly cloudy skies again with a chance of rain and a low around 56. Bit breezy with gusts as high as 24 miles an hour. Tuesday looks like a rainy day. Temperatures hanging steady around 59 and breezy with gusts as high as 21 miles an hour. Back to mostly sunny, though, for Wednesday with a high near 63.
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11: We who believe in freedom cannot rest. 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
12: Welcome back to another edition of the Mother's Justice Show, and this is your host for today, Shikundi Salisbury Sr. And again, I'm actually hosting today, and I'm filling in for our founder and incomparable mother, Reverend Harriet Walden, who I actually am blessed to welcome back to the studio as well. So we're going to have a great time today. Again, this is the Mother's Justice Show here on KKNW. And you can catch up with us on socials at on Facebook at Mothers for Police Accountability and on Instagram at MFPA206. And so, again, we welcome you to the show. And this is Shikundi Salisbury. Okay, so a voice that we haven't heard in a long time here on the radio is back with us today. Mama, how are you doing?
13: Oh, wow. I'm wonderful today. This is a great opportunity to be here and to be sitting here on the Mother's Justice Show.
12: All right. So, you know, while you most certainly are the founder, it is a rare opportunity for you to actually be in the guest seat today.
13: It's a wonderful
12: opportunity. We're going to have us a great conversation. Okay. Some of the things we want to talk about today is just some of the mother's history and your sense of justice and fairness. So clearly that was passed along to your sons and others in the community. And then, of course, some of the legacy of your work here in Seattle, Washington, and beyond, with things like the, of course, the consent decree and the creation of the CPC here in Seattle, where you were a founding member of that. So lots to talk about today while we're here on the show. But I just have to say one more time, it is a blessing to have you back here on the air with us today.
13: Right. Well, thank you so much. You know, I love radio. I grew up with radio.
12: Yes, we'll talk a little bit about that. Yes. So, yeah, in fact, you know what? But why don't we just go with that right now? You love radio.
13: Yes, I do.
12: And when we were children, you would tell us about the radio station late at night. You could hear it because it came across the South. What was that radio station, and how did it make you feel back then?
13: Well, it made me feel very good because in the South, when growing up, the black community got 1 hour of rhythm and blues and country music all the rest of the time. So I grew up loving country music, too, because it was forced upon me. And that's why I like Dolly, but the late Dolly Parton. But also, late at night, we could get Randy out of Nashville, Tennessee. It had 1,000 watts. And it went all the way down from Florida all the way to Maine. And you could hear the songs, you know, you can hear all the black music. And that's how we heard black music growing up in the South. And on Sunday morning, we got 1 hour of gospel, black gospel music. And but the rest of the time, the radio was not available to us. But I just love radio. I just love listening to radio. Because radio, you can make 10 cakes while you listen to radio. But you will burn up a cake if you're watching television.
12: Oh, yeah, that's a great analogy. We're going to have to use that one. and we're going to stick with your youth, if you will. You have a sense of justice, obviously. That's why this is the Mother's Justice Show. And you just have a sense of courage that you've... many in the city have seen, of course, your children have seen it firsthand. But can you talk a little bit? One of the foundational stories in our family, and I'd like you just to talk a little bit about it, is that we have a great relative that beat a white man in the 1800s and lived to tell about it, right? So, of course, that was our Dosha. All right, and so can you tell us a little bit about Dosha and that story and how that story shaped your sense of courage?
13: Well, ever since I was a child growing up, there was a picture on the wall, and that man over there was Rufus Clark. And you see that man over there, he was never afraid of anybody. And then she would go into the story. The reason why he was able to, this incident, is that every time Mary Clark would send somebody to the general store. It was a group of European Americans there that wouldn't let her shop, And then, you know, and so the store owner told her, "Go on home, Mary. Wait till Rufus come. He'll take care of it." And so when Rufus came, the story was told to me that when he went down to the store, he told Dosha to find a gun. And Dosha said, Mama said she looked all day to find a gun because she didn't want to find it. And then he said, by God, Dosha, find a gun. And that means, by God, Dosha, get it done. And so she found the gun, and he went to the store, and that man was there. And so he went up to him and, you know, and said, you you talk bad to my wife and my kids, you know, my children. And he grabbed him. By his collar and started beating him up, and then eventually his mother of the man came and asked Rufus not to kill him, you know, to spare his life, and so that's how it happened, and that's how the story came to me, whether factual or not, but that's how it came to me, and of course that night, you know, they waited, you know, for the Klan to come because they just knew, in Lake City, Florida, Columbia County, up in northern Florida, that you're not going to do that and get away with it. It's just not going to happen.
12: Right.
13: And so that was the story. And all the people who ever came to visit me, if I had a boyfriend or whatever, once again. You know, I mean, once again, we got to hear this story. So I heard it hundreds of times growing up.
12: Right, and we did too, right? And so, would you say that part of that story is it gave you the courage and the ability to feel like you could stand up for people throughout your life? Because clearly, you've stood up for a lot of people.
13: Well, yes, of course, and it started, you know, with my own kids, standing up, standing up I, when they were just coming home from the Black Community Festival on August, one August night.
12: So that was, I mean, we can get right into that right quick before the break here. Mm-hmm. Tell us a little bit about the story. Well, okay, so we all know that it was after the Black Community Festival there and that August there in SPD. Came and pulled over the car with your children and some other community children, our friends, and the rest there is kind of history. Can you tell us what happened and what was your impetus, of course, to co-found Mothers Against Police Harassment?
13: Well, you know, it was a lot of harassment, but he pulled them over and he never searched the car. He was, somebody was looking for guns and drugs. He never searched the car. Well, I found out that he was an overproducer. He wrote 300 tickets or more a month and giving them to Black people in the CD. I mean, we could absolutely call it the CD.
12: Right.
13: Hey, in 1990. And so they got beat up and I was taken, downtown and I think you went down there and got them out, but that was just the beginning. And I knew when I saw them going into depression that's the only way for me, for a man to feel like, to understand what it is for a woman to get violated when a person take advantage of you and want to take something from you and want to beat you up. And then the depression set in, and I knew that somebody needed to stand up. And I called some of the local organizations. They asked me, was I a member? I said, no, they couldn't help me. I'm not going to call their names on that. But so I just started, the organization that, called it Mothers Against Harassment, because they were harassed. They weren't doing anything but just being a nice, being Black kids coming home from an event.
12: Right. Right. And so, you know what? One of the things, just on a personal point of privilege here is, I feel as though, and Omari and Toonie might differ on this, right? But I most certainly felt some kind of way just to see us transition, because we was always raised with a healthy respect of the police, right? And you always told us to call them sir and be respectful, what to do. So you always trained us to kind of make sure that we would get home safe. And to have that actually happen at our home or in front of our home was and have this kind of transition was always a strange time for us to be raised. It's not like we was raised to like hate the police or anything
13: right.
12: like that.
13: Right.
12: This was something that happened to us and created this where we most certainly have a healthy relationship of accountability at this point.
13: Right.
12: Right. So. So yeah, you started the organization and you had the first meeting there in September. This is 36 years ago at this point. 36 years ago this month is when the first mother's meeting was.
13: Right. Right.
12: Mm-hmm. Right?
13: Yeah.
12: So how does that make you feel that you have your name and the legacy is still here? The Mother's Justice Show is still going.
13: Well, who would have believed it? I mean, because really, at that time, the police was making the Black kids get out of the car, take the position, and putting guns to the head. And because they, looking for drugs and stuff, and that was really terrible to be able to be doing that. And so I just did what was right for my children, and then, and then other people's children. I mean, people need to stand up for their children, let them know they're not thrown away. I didn't have no thrown away.
12: Right, kids,
13: I asked some of my friends, Janice Bell and Bakita, and I Fabiola Woods.
12: Right, rest in peace,
13: peace, and another lady, Willette Romulus, she's also in spirit right now. She's on the other side of the veil, we came, and everybody came together. And our goal was to stop police harassment and stop them from putting the guns to the head and to be able to protect our kids. And eventually we got with the ACLU and was giving out the cards what to do when you get stopped by the police and all of that way. So they can get home safer, because all Black kids are not gang members.
12: Right. Well, you know what, Mama? I think one of the things is you've most certainly inspired is a new generation of black mothers out here continuing to champion for their children. Some of them have deceased children and the like, and some of them have additional children, and they're doing that work, and they're inspired by you and the things that you did as Starting Mother. So salute to you. And for our listeners, if you want to leave a comment for Reverend Walden on our Facebook page, if you're listening right now. And so we're going to go to the break. And when we come back, we'll talk a little bit more about some of the specifics and the work that you've been doing over these 36 years. This is Shikundi Salisbury, and you're listening to the Mother's Justice Show here on KKNW.

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1: Well, welcome back from the break. Again, if you're just joining us, this is the Mother's Justice Show here on KKNW. And my name is Shikundi Salisbury. I'm your guest host here today. And we've got a special guest in the studio in a dramatic role reversal and a welcome back home to our founder, Reverend Harriet Walden, also known to myself and our other great host, Omari Salisbury. We know her as Mama. Welcome to the studio, Mama.
2: Thank you.
1: All right. Thank you. So you started this show, the Mother's Justice Show, and I think during the break you had mentioned, one of the reasons you started is to honor somebody that put a lot of work into this organization. Tell us a little bit about that person and what they brought to Mothers and why you wanted to honor that work through this show.
2: Well, the Mothers Justice Show was actually started in honor of Lonnie Nelson.
1: Right.
2: Lonnie Nelson came to be part of Mothers in 1992, and she never left. Mm. Okay, she never left. She was a great organizer, and she brought a lot of people with her. I mean, mainly European Americans, but that balanced us out. And I loved radio, and it was something that I could do, and just to give honor to someone who's been with you for so long. And we're a volunteer organization.
1: Right. Right.
2: You know, and lots of time went in, and the places where I wasn't quite so sure or needed help, but she always knew how to do that, and I always had a lot of respect for Lonnie because she was a great organizer.
1: Yeah, salute to Lonnie. I also knew, of course, I was introduced to Lonnie through Mothers, but I also worked with Lonnie Nelson at the Freedom Socialist Party over there at Freeway Hall. And I was an employee over there and helped them do with their mailings and all of those stuff. I was an admin over there. So, shout out to Lonnie, man. We had some good conversations about capitalism and everything else.
2: Well, yeah. And Lonnie's father was instrumental in starting a lot of organizations in Washington State and that type of thing. Also, she saw people as human beings and not so much by color or social status. So, yeah.
1: Right. Yeah, and that's one of the things I want to talk about with you on this segment here of the show is just the foundational pieces that led you through these years. When you talk about justice, accountability, and fairness, you really have an acute sense of those. Can you tell me, now what does justice mean to you, Mama?
2: Wow. What justice means to me, actually being willing to correct a wrong. You know, I mean,
1: okay.
2: Correct that wrong. Because it means that I've injured someone, either with my words, could be rough with the words, with weapons or whatever, or harming people. And also, I mean, this is an aside, but that, Gene Roddenberry said that the prime directive is to do no harm. So at some point, you bring that in, and you look at all the harm that's been done. Who's going to help correct that?
1: Right.
2: Who's going to help correct that? And all our children wasn't gang members.
1: Right.
2: Because once the police said that the children or the young people were gang members, at those days, people backed away from them. So Miss Annie might have been a great member at one of the black churches, and if her grandson got killed and they said a gang member, then, you know, it wasn't a lot of, it wasn't, in those days, it wasn't a lot of bereavement, of grief, I mean, of service going out to people.
1: Right.
2: And so, you know, and all of that kinds of things. And they have a way of man shooting at you being isolated. Mm. You know, I mean, in a lot of different ways. And so, I mean, justice to me, just right to wrong. Let's try to do it right. And in those days, you know, there was a guy named Dave Fisher, and we were out there on the air, too, out of Network X a lot, doing, you know, making videos and talking right. bad about the popos.
1: So, Mama, keeping on that thread, when people say the word fairness, like, I mean, you really have a sense of fairness. Tell us what that means when the word fairness comes up. What does that mean to you?
2: Well, I think it's the twin of justice. You know, I mean, this is the first time I've had that question asked to me, but it's a twin. Fairness and justice walk hand in hand.
1: Okay.
2: You know, I mean, you know, they would be like a Jack and Jill.
1: I like that.
2: Yeah, I mean, you know, it's like, wow, you can't have justice without having fairness. It's,
1: right.
2: I mean, it's impossible. I mean, you know, I mean, you know, and your kids, I mean, and, you know, I mean, if you want to know about fairness, you need to talk to first, second, and third graders because they have a keen sense.
1: Right.
2: A keen sense of, well, that's not fair. You know, he took my marbles and he got all of them. He didn't even, he gave me five back, but he took six. I mean,
1: you're right.
2: Yeah, that's fairness.
1: So those are some foundational elements and definitions, Mama. What, I guess another question for you then would be, and I want to add, there's so many things to talk about with you, but, you know, is justice, obviously, some people say that justice is the same as punishment. Is justice the same as punishment?
2: No, I don't think so. I mean, you can get justice without having punishment. I guess you would have some type of punishment. Or,
1: right.
2: I mean, but also, how do you make amends? I mean, you know, I mean, how can you restore the breach? I mean, it's about how, you know, to make people whole again. You know, I mean, and if a person has been, you know, the family member has been killed, well, you know, wholeness is not going to come to that family. I mean, because the family member has been killed, I mean, less like the children, young people who, you know, harming one another. But how do you make people whole? I mean, and so how do you patch that up? And, you know, and that's where love comes in.
1: That's where what?
2: That's where love comes
1: that's
2: in.
1: That's where love comes in. Okay, I just wanted to hear you say it again. Not because I'm cunt love, but, you know, that's where love comes in. Yeah. That's good. You know what, Ma? And I guess I've heard you talk like that for years, but how has your sense of justice and fairness and love and community, how would you say it's changed over the years? I mean, you've been doing this work for 36 years. And you was already outspoken before 1990 and doing work and being a part of, you know, different communities. But to how would you say you've changed, and how would you say that you've kind of remained? So what's remained the same since these 36 years of Mothers for Police Accountability, Mothers Against Police Harassment, and now ultimately the Mothers Justice Show?
2: Well, it's changed in a lot of ways. One way is the name. The name change brought on a change. Mm-hmm. Mothers Against Police Harassment was just about police harassing and putting guns to the head, and, you know, they had the gang unit and all of those things. But Mothers for Police Accountability, we were the first group in America to use the word accountability. Now, it's, you know, I mean, you got the mothers, we even got a accountability group in Washington State now. But we were the first group to do that back way back then. And the reason why, because on our hotline, we would get calls from people and families. A good example is that we got a call from Renton many, many years ago that the gentleman, his daughter, was pregnant. I mean, and the father of the baby to come was a teenager, and his father was a police officer.
1: Mm.
2: And so the family was coercing the other family for the young girl to have an abortion.
1: Mm.
2: And that's when we started. We looked at the name change, and also there was another show. There was another thing out there, another group that came along about Mothers for Justice, but they didn't do police issues, and so we wanted to make sure that people, I wasn't thinking that we were that group, and right. So we wanted to be Mothers for Police Accountability. You have to be for something. You can't, the body can't be against something all the time. So we were for police accountability. And then we got many calls from divorced women or girlfriends who had been involved with police officers.
1: Right.
2: A divorced woman always usually wind up leaving the state because of the harassment. And also girlfriends and that type of stuff. And so we had to broaden our ability to understand that it was more than harassment. It was something else, that was going on.
1: Right. So, I know that we'll talk a lot about this in the next segment, but, so what does accountability look like, when officers and folks have made a mistake? What does accountability look like?
2: Well, accountability look like for a police officer ought to be charged with a crime. Okay, actually lose his job. It's very seldom that happens, but
1: right.
2: but that's what accountability looks like to me. Is that Ian Burke, being the police officer who shot John T. Williams, he was shot. The inquest, a lot of things didn't come out always in the inquest, but he was shot in the back.
1: Mm.
2: Okay, really and truly. He was.
1: John T. Williams was shot in the back.
2: Yeah, he was.
1: By Ian Burke.
2: That's right.
1: Well,
2: right.
1: You know what? There has been some laws that have changed over the years, and I know that we did get a modicum of justice here in Washington State with the arrest and dismissal of the the officer in Auburn that had killed two people.
2: That's right. Elaine's son, Jesse.
1: Yeah. Mm-hmm. Yeah. Shout out to Elaine if she's listening right now.
2: Well, she called me up. On the phone and asked me if I was going to be on the air again, and I said, well, I don't know. And that's what she called me after the fish fry.
1: Yeah.
2: Yeah.
1: Well, she's been a guest of mine on here a couple times when I've hosted the show.
2: Okay, yeah. Well, it took a lot for that case in Auburn.
1: But she stayed the course.
2: She stayed the course, and that's what you got to do. Sometimes my grandma would say you have to walk alone, and sometimes she was probably by herself. But she was determined.
1: Yeah, determination is right. Definitely some of the things. Of course, you told me you called it stick-to-itiveness. And what's the task?
2: Once begun, be the labor.
1: Great or small?
2: Do it well.
1: Or not at all. Okay, so listen, y'all, this is the end of this segment right here. We're going to take a break shortly, but if you're just joining us or you've been here for a while, you know that this is the Mother's Justice Show here on KKNW. My name is Shikundi Salisbury, and we are here in studio with our founder and mother, the great Reverend Harriet Walden. We'll be right back. Mm-hmm.

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0: Okay, hey, welcome back in the bottom of the hour here. This is the Mother's Justice Show here on KKNW. My name is Shikundi Salisbury Sr., and I'm your guest host today, filling in for our founder, the incomparable Reverend Harriet Walden, who, in fact, is back, and she's back with a back and bold hitting here in the studio with us. It's a great day to have you back in the studio here on the Mother's Justice Show. My mama, Reverend Harriet Walden, how you doing, mama?
1: Oh, I'm doing great. This is fantastic.
0: Yes.
1: I'll take your phrase. I'm amazing.
0: Yes, you are amazing. So if you're just joining us, we've been talking a little bit about the history, how mothers went from mothers for against police harassment all the way to mothers for police accountability, and then how we got started here in honor of one of our great and longtime volunteers with by founding the Mother's Justice Show. So we've got 36 years of working in this community and across the country around police and accountability issues. And one fact that I just learned in the last segment that I didn't know, that Mothers for Police Accountability we was the first organization to be talking about police accountability in their name. And a gem that I took from that last segment, Mama, was that, you know, the body just can't be against stuff all the time. You have to be for something. And so I'm going to take that and use that in my day to day. I'm for a lot. We can't just be against things. So thank you for that gem. It's one of many that we've gotten from you over the years. So I just wanted to talk a little bit about some of the times here in Seattle where you personally, being the person you are, you've had to or were called or walking in your assignment, whatever you want to call it, you really stood up for where that we needed somebody to stand up and take a stand and gather community around it. And obviously one of those times with John T. Williams, right, who was shot on August 30th, 2010. And we know that he was partially deaf and was losing his sight in one eye, and ultimately they found that that shooting was unjustified. And this killing was one of the many incidents cited, you know, when we requested that oversight and investigation there at SPD. So talk a little bit about when you heard that and what had happened to John T. Williams. You had obviously already been working around police accountability issues for nearly 20 years. But something sparked in you that day, and you most certainly felt a certain way. Talk about how you felt and the steps that you felt like you needed to take around speaking up for John T. Williams.
1: Well, we were, when we heard about it, we called up other people to see how to do a press conference. I mean, the main thing is to do a press conference and get people there and have credible people who can actually speak up about things. And, you know, I mean, and don't take the lead. I mean, let the Native American community, sometimes one thing that we had a history of that we didn't step out against, you know, step out in front of other people. You know, let other people lead sometime. I mean, and that's what happened with that. And that's when I met Sherry Day, and she was working for the American Friends Service. And then Jay Hollingsworth, Sweetwater. I mean, all of these people, we all came together eventually and stayed together for a long, long time for trying to bring justice for John T. Williams. I mean, it was a long journey. I mean, and it ended with the totem pole being, working. The totem pole they brought it up the hill. I put it at the Seattle Center. It was actually at the beginning when you where McDonald's was across the street, and the totem pole, when you cross the street to come into the Seattle Center, the totem pole was right there, and we were and people came from all over the country to help that totem pole, and they brought it up the hill that Sunday, and it was a wonderful day. And in fact, I posted some pictures on out there of a whole group of people sitting and watching that day. So that just did something to the people in Seattle. I mean, like what happened. I mean, he wasn't robbing a bank. You know, I mean, he wasn't beating anybody.
0: Yeah,
1: he was just. I mean, because creative people sometimes are in their head.
0: Yes.
1: Okay, and they're not paying attention. He was just crossing the street. I mean, he had not just robbed somebody and was running the Mayway or nothing like that.
0: So speaking about joining with other organizations, wasn't this around the time when Mothers and another 30-some-odd organizations reached out and asked that called for this investigation by the Department of Justice? And that was the beginning of the of getting into the consent decree that we eventually got.
1: Yes, I believe so. That's probably correct.
0: Yeah, you know, one of the biggest pictures I would say on the internet of you really just exhibiting the passion, if you will, of Reverend Walden. Was at the University of Washington when you were speaking up around Serena Lyles. Tell us about your take on the Serena Lyles Serena Lyles during that time and how that made you feel and the work that you put in around that.
1: Wow. Well, at the one of the things about that case was that shooting was. £95, and they couldn't figure out how not to kill her. £95. How could a 95-pound, a woman that weighs 95 pounds be a threat to big police officers? And we'll never know, did she have a butter knife?
0: Right.
1: Or what other kind of knife she had, see? It was a lot of things wrong in that case. I mean, it just was a lot of things wrong. Her children, she was going to her children. I mean, and so she didn't weigh 300. She wasn't 300 pounds.
0: Right.
1: A strong wind.
0: Could have blew her over.
1: Would have blew her over. And they couldn't figure out how not to kill her. I mean, it's still there with me today, all those years.
0: Mm-hmm. Well, I'm sure. I mean, because if I remember correctly, the review board found that the shooting was justified.
1: Oh, yeah. Oh, yeah. Oh, yeah. All right. Right. I mean, it takes a lot to find an unjustified shooting. I mean, it's just, right. I mean, because a lot of the questions that they answer, I mean, that the judge give them, are questions that's not going to lead to a finding of guilt. I mean, really and truly, it takes a lot of that. And people don't know that the inquest actually was started to be able to assign a culpability for the murder. Mm-hmm. I mean, if you go back and look at the history of the inquest in Washington State and why we had the inquest, it was to see you to assign culpability. And over the years, it is very seldom has you had a case where culpability was found and a police officer was arrested for harming someone. See?
0: Right. Mm-hmm. Yeah, this was a real incendiary time. We see murals to this day. Mm-hmm. Across the city with Charlena's face on it.
1: Right.
0: And so that is something that I like, again, you're known for and it's really been a pivotal time. So after that, you know, of course, we had the during this time between John T. Williams and Charlena, you were instrumental in helping to develop our first CPC, the Community Police Commission, and the like. You were a foundational member of that organization. You were appointed by one of the mayors there, and just was really instrumental in that work down there at City Hall all the time and going to all those meetings. You know, what are some of the your fond memories of that time and maybe what's something that you wish you could go back and change during that time?
1: Wow. Well, I like organizing, number one.
0: Right.
1: Yeah, I do. It was good to, that we could come together to actually work on police accountability, work on the changes that, you know, that was necessary to be able to have a better police force. I mean, because clearly they work for us. They're not volunteers. Mm. They work for us.
0: Right. Okay?
1: And anybody who works for you and they're your employees, we ought to have a right to say. You know what I mean? The guild has all this power, but the people who pay their wages don't have too much to say because the way that the system is set up. The setup the whole system is set up for them and not for the people who they've harmed, see? And
0: right.
1: And so we need a system who absolutely is there for both. I mean, sometimes the police officers made an honest mistake or made something, and it wasn't malice, and it didn't just do it just because he could use the power. You know, you have to look at that too. But also, we the people pay their wages, and they are our employees.
0: Mm. Right.
1: Public employees work for us, work for me.
0: They do. They do.
1: You know, otherwise they'd be working at Boeing.
0: Well, this is true. So, clearly with the CPC, so if there was a thing that you could, I mean, there was a lot of work, a lot of meetings, you got the consent decree, you oftentimes would come and talk about what the judge said, and you were upset some days because the judge did this, and then the other days you was happy because the judge did that. You know, what was one of those things where you felt like the judge could have zagged instead of zigged, where they should have went left instead of they went right? Lots of things, huh? Yeah. I just remember a couple of times, though, where the judge told the police department that they needed to keep the dissent decree. And so recently, just 2 years ago, they finally came from what under the consent decree. Do you feel like it was time?
1: Well, it cost a lot of money. I mean, it probably was time. I mean, you had a lot of police officers, after George Floyd, you know, I mean, mm-hmm. you know, and all of that, what was going on across America. And one of the things, you know, that happened and people were just really upset. I mean, with the police, and rightfully so. And one of the things that I always thought that Seattle never really had, but we did do that, one, have a rapid response to when a police shoot someone. Right. We get a rapid response and the community get out of head of it. And I know at one time we had the Garfield Community Center open.
0: You know what? We're going to tell that story right after the break. I remember that. We have a picture on the actual Facebook from that day. Hey, this is Shikundi Salisbury, and we're here listening to the Mother's Justice Show here on KKNW. And right after the break, we'll be back in the studio with Reverend Harriet Walden.
2: I'd like to talk to you this evening. I'd like to talk to you about getting on when things are not going quite so well.
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0: Welcome back, everybody, to the Mother's Justice Show here on KKNW. I'm your guest host today on the Mother's Justice Show, and we've got a wonderful guest here in studio, our founder, the Northwest and International and National Social Justice icon, Reverend Harriet Walden. Welcome back to your show, Mama.
1: Well, thank you so much. Thank you so much. I just wanted, as an aside, I had a newspaper the other day that said Reverend Walden is the foremost authority on police accountability in the Pacific Northwest. Fabian Brooks, who used to be a deputy sheriff for King County, wrote that article back
0: yes.
1: in 2023.
0: Yes, and shout out to Fabian Brooks, but also shout out to Big and Little Chris over there at the medium, and our good friend Frank.
1: Frank.
0: Mm-hmm. And of course, rest in peace to Barbara Lanyers and everybody at the Tillabin Media Group. I think that's how you pronounce it. But the Z Twins in the medium over the years, who have most certainly given a platform to you, Reverend Walden, and along with everything else. So before the break, we talked a little bit about one of the outcomes of your work at Mothers and being responsive to community was the rapid response teams or events that we would have. And on our Facebook, there's a picture of you calming a crowd at Garfield Community Center after Michael Brown was shot and left to die in St. Louis. And people were so angry, and you created space. That's what they call that now. We just call it getting folks together, but they call it creating space for folks now. And you created space for community to come out and express their anger in a safe way. Can you tell us a little bit about your thought process and realizing the need for that?
1: Well, I believe that all major cities should have a rapid response to be able to get people together in a way so they can actually be in community as they go through these events. And the crowd, the young people there that night wasn't interested in that. They wanted to go downtown. They really wanted to be in the streets. And one of the guys said, you just don't understand, and it was a lot of stuff. But that crowd left, but a lot of them came back because we had community. And they wanted to be in community. And that's what we created. And it was there and over at the other space on the south end of town. We had two community centers and shout out to Parks.
0: Yeah.
1: right. We were right there.
0: So we did several of those healing circles and the peace around. So not only were you instrumental in these rapid response when there was some type of police shooting, if you will.
1: Right.
0: But you went on to, through some of your other endeavors, to have healing circles. And you went on to talk about accountability, what accountability means for everybody. And I think that that's important to get on the record, is that, in my opinion, you most certainly have been a foremost person who is interested in making sure that we have a robust accountability around police issues, but you've also called for robust accountability in community, right? With the fact that it's not okay to have a murderer sitting next to you at the bus stop.
1: It's not.
0: Can you talk a little bit about that? How did you expand the term accountability across not just police, but to entire community?
1: Well, if you want to have a wholesome whole community, accountability is for everyone. It's for the teachers, but it's also for the students. I mean, accountability is for everyone. And so that's really the gist of it, is that it's for everyone. And so with a lot of times, we're sitting next to a robber, if somebody who's harmed somebody is in the grocery store. I mean, and I'm sitting at the bus stop, and all of these things, and so we have to understand what it means to you know, to actually understand that word. And a lot of times people know something, but they won't talk. I mean, you know, people, a lot of times people know who killed Miss Mamie's grandson, okay? But they keep it a secret. And I just don't think that's right.
0: Well, you know, you talked a lot about that in 2009 when Tyrone Love was killed and murdered there on Cherry Street. And we called for his, and we know that, rest in peace to his mother, Miss Roberta.
1: Oh, that's right.
0: And the like, she died of a broken heart.
1: Yes, she did.
0: But you talked a lot about who killed him. And then, we remember Pat and others that have been murdered in our community. And I want you I know we're talking about it right now, but the fact is that you have consistently called for justice for victims and accountability for perpetrators, as well as accountability for police. And oftentimes in the accountability or the police oversight ecosystem, if you will, you have people that repeatedly are very hard on the police. There was a whole defund movement and the like. Quite frankly, you had a couple of people that was detractors of Reverend Wald because you would also talk about, well, what did these people do too? Right? Can you talk a little bit about how that, you know, where you have asked for justice for everybody involved?
1: Wow. Well, that's just how I roll, I guess. I believed it. I mean, really, really, to have a wholesome society, how can you repair the breach? I mean, how can you repair something? And that repairing also means accountability. I mean, in some cultures, you have to, you know, I mean, and people who've lived in other cultures, there's something that you have to do in order to be welcomed back to the society. And it's not always going to prison. It's other things that other people do. But it's a circle of life. It's a circle of life.
0: Well, you know, one of the things I just wanted to also ask you about, right, is, and I just remember us kind of going back and forth on this during the civil unrest, if you will, during 2020. And there were so many people that were anti-police at the time, and they wanted to shut down the East Precinct. And you were one of the very few people that said, no, we want to save the East Precinct because black people fought for that building. And there was a time in the CD where we had to call the fire department to be able to get any service because the police wouldn't come.
1: That's right. Mm-hmm.
0: Can you tell us a little bit about your stance during that time?
1: Oh, yeah, because really, I mean, I wasn't here, I mean, for some of the other part of that history. But just to think that you have to call the fire department to get the police service that you need. And then when we researched the building and found out Sam Smith, found out who it was, you know, he actually wound up being on the city council. But, yeah. So, yeah, you know, I mean, you're just not going to just shut it down just because of that. I mean, what about the history that made it so? I mean, are you going to just disregard that and throw it away and you keep throwing out the baby with the bathwater?
0: Right.
1: Stuff like that, yeah. But one other piece I like to just kind of like to talk about is that Bob Lamb, many, many years ago, called me up. I didn't know him. He was down in the Department of Justice, our community relation building, and he gave me a ticket to go to Chicago to meet Marietta Powers. Mm. She was a Caucasian woman who had doing Citizen Alert. She saw that she went to the place where Fred Hampton was killed at and recognized that the only two bullets went from the inside out and that he was murdered. And a suburban housewife spent all of her life doing police accountability. I went to Chicago. We met every year going to Chicago doing police accountability. And then we had a national organization called the National Police Accountability Organization that and people from all over the country would come and tell their stories. I mean, when they were finding people that were being hung in Mississippi in the jails, those people came. I mean, all over the country and all those years ago. This is a big shout out to her spirit. She did this work all of her life, and
0: Yes. So clearly there's a lot of people, obviously, that came before you, Mama, and and you most certainly at 36 years in at this work, you know, a lot of people retire.

0: on both sides. I mean, the normal, the violence in our community, we've accepted to be normal. And, you know, I mean, all these mothers are crying and people are crying because their kids was killed and young people picking up guns. And, you know, somebody has to raid those bedrooms and find these guns, okay, and make sure there's no guns out there. Mm-hmm. Because it's time to stop losing young people who might be the person who comes up with the next fuel that you don't have to use gas.
1: Next invention. Yes.
0: That's right. See, and so we have to realize that the children are still precious, even if they're 6 feet tall. And
1: that's right. You know what that reminds me of, Mom? We used to listen to that song, the George Benson version, I Believe the Children Are the Future.
0: That's right.
1: We used to play that record.
0: That's right. That's
1: so
0: right.
1: Listen, before we get out of here, like you said, you did the show, and it's great to have you back on your show. We most certainly have been good stewards of the show as guest hosts over this last period of time, but it's good to have you come back on. We want to make sure we want to get you back on from time to time. You most certainly are an emeritus founder, if you will. You got anything, you know, basically there's a lot of people that help you do this show over the years. What do you got to say to them?
0: Oh, Eric, in the studio. I mean, yes, my manager inside the studio. I mean, Eric is just a great guy.
1: Yes,
0: I mean, really and truly being just to be in because, you know, a lot of times just going in the studio, I mean, and being in the studio, being in there and just being in the studio like we are, it's just like it lights a little fire under you. You
1: yes.
0: know, like it kind of like makes you want to just do some more.
1: Like you are right now.
0: It makes you wanna
1: well,
0: do
1: listen,
0: some more.
1: Mama and Reverend Walden, I definitely want to thank you for coming on the show today. This is not, of course, your last time. Well, you will be back. My name is Shikundi Salisbury, and we're here on the Mother's Justice Show here on KKNW. And for those that want to support us, you can join us on Facebook at Mothers for Police Accountability. 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
1: Time now for a quick look at our traffic. Northbound I-5 is seeing slowing from I-90 on up to about South Jackson, and southbound I-5 finds some slowing just south of 520 on down to about Denny, from Inner Urban on down to about South 176. And on the east side, 405 northbound, finding some heavy traffic, Kirkland area on up to about Northeast 124th, and Woodinville on up to about State Route 524. 167 northbound in the Auburn area, finding some slowing, and right now temperature is 63 degrees, partly cloudy here in the Puget Sound. Make sure you stay tuned for Urban Forum Northwest with your host, Eddie Rye.
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3: NBC News Radio, I'm Scott Carr. President Trump says he's not happy. Five people in the UK have been arrested on suspicion of terrorism and released on bail. The five were arrested Sunday near a Royal Air Force base west of London used by the U.S. military to launch strikes on Iran. At the White House today, Trump said he was surprised they were released on bail, and when asked if the suspects were connected to Iran, Trump said he knows the answer, but he wasn't going to share that. The president today announced plans for a new $15 billion steel plant in Iowa, claiming from the Oval Office it'll be the largest plant in U.S. history.
4: The plant will produce some of the highest quality, most affordable steel anywhere in the world. They're going to be making it here and using it here and also shipping it outside.
3: Trump says the Minnesota-based Mesabi Metallics will build it and is expected to create more than 1,700 permanent jobs in Iowa.
4: Mesabi Metallics will be building the largest steel

0: plant in American history in the great state of Iowa. It's the largest plant, one of the largest plants in the world, but it's the largest plant in America by far.
1: The powerful nor'easter that hit the East Coast over the weekend is still hanging around, with coastal flooding, downed trees, and power outages from the Outer Banks to New England. The weakened storms already looped back around between New Jersey and Long Island today. Winds are still gusting up to 30 miles an hour. High tides today could bring more coastal flooding. Wall Street's closed lower to start the week. Stocks fell as Treasury yields traded above 5%, and AI shares, including AMD and Micron Technology, edged lower. Investors are waiting for the release of key economic data this week, with the closely watched September jobs report due out Friday. At the closing bell, the Dow Jones had lost 347 points. The S&P 500 fell 59 points. The NASDAQ dropped 248 points. Scott Carr, NBC News Radio.
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3: Time now for a quick look at our KKNW weather outlook. Eventually, we may see some sunshine break through our clouds and a high near 65. Tonight, looks like mostly cloudy skies again with a chance of rain and a low around 56. Bit breezy with gusts as high as 24 miles an hour. Tuesday looks like a rainy day. Temperatures hanging steady around 59 and breezy with gusts as high as 21 miles an hour. Back to mostly sunny though for Wednesday of a high near 63.
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5: Welcome to Urban Forum Northwest with your host, Eddie Rye Jr. We're going to start right away. We have big things happening at the Washington State Department of Transportation. As a matter of fact, the largest projects, I think, probably on the West Coast in the last 10 years will be happening between Washington State and Oregon, and it's called a mega project. It's, they say, somewhere around $4 billion to build a bridge from Vancouver, Washington to Portland, Oregon. And if you look at any kind of goals like 20%, you talk about $800 million. So anyway, the bearer of good news is with us. That's Earl Key. He's the Senior Director of Equity for the Washington State Department of Transportation. And he has a lot of information, not only about that project, but about some new certification processes going on, trying to counteract what's happening from the White House, where in the SBA, they've expanded the goals to 1,000% in some areas of discipline, which will eliminate any minority businesses. They have to come from foreign country or somewhere, Saudi Arabia, with some money to compete. But anyway, Earl Key, thank you for joining us. And why don't you just share a little bit with our listeners about what's going on at WashDOT.
6: Thank you, Eddie. Much appreciated. Yes, the IBR project, or Interstate Bridge Replacement Project, is the bridge between Columbia River Bridge between Washington and Oregon. Is a bi-state effort to get that bridge replaced. Initially, coming out of the gate, WashDOT will have the first few contracts. My office is responsible for setting the small business goal on that project. We've set two goals. There's a goal on the design of the bridge of 16%. So 16% of those dollars need to go to small businesses. And then on the construction phase, when the bridge is actually being built, that has a 19% goal for small businesses. And we're very pleased with those goals. And those goals are called FSBE, again, Federal Small Business Goals. Those goals replace the DBE goals, which most states cannot set right now because there was an interim final rule that came out that essentially suspended the DBE program until all of the people in the program are reevaluated. And so Washington State, because we had this federally recognized small business enterprise program, whereas most DOTs could not set any goals on their projects after the interim final rule came out this past November, WashDOT was able to continue setting goals on our projects because of this special program that we've had since 2017. We've been doing this since 2017. We get good results. There's going to be a lot of available work on this project for small business, and we would encourage people to reach out. So if you're in the construction business, reach out to us. We've have several outreach sessions planned, but we want to give you information. We want to see a lot of our small businesses between Oregon and Washington getting the opportunity. That is $4 billion. You said that's life-changing money. And so we want to make sure that everyone that wants an opportunity gets an opportunity to compete for work on that project.
5: Well, you know, some folks are talking now about the fact that there's been a lot of disparities. For example, I think it's close. Some of the truckers that went out of were going out of business. I know you had came up with an idea of a truckers consortium. How is that going? And with that group, I guess they'd have to be able to rent some space to park their trucks. But would that be a group that would be considered as a DBE on that huge project?
6: Eddie, thank you for bringing that up. What we did, the legislature gave us money. Oftentimes, the people that own one truck, so it's owner-operator. I'm a good truck driver. I buy a truck, and then I go out and seek work with that truck. But many times, that owner-operator cannot compete in terms of rates with the larger trucking firms. It'd be no different than a mom or a pop shop on the corner trying to compete with Amazon. It is very difficult for those smaller trucking firms to compete with the larger ones. So what we did was we took a bunch of the small firms and put them in what we call a consortium. So so we organized the truckers into a consortium. That way they get to pool their resources together. So this consortium of smaller truckers are able to bid and work as a group. I don't know if I'm letting the cat out of the bag, but I think they got their first contract on a WashDOT project. I believe the paperwork is signed, and that was a multi-million-dollar contract for the trucking consortium. So we're very happy, and we definitely would like the consortium to be able to bid on some IBR or interstate bridge replacement work. Absolutely.
5: Now, you mentioned earlier about there are going to be some listening sessions regarding the mega project. There's also you're going to be some also informational sessions on the new certification process, because it's going to be imperative, as you had mentioned earlier, for people to recertify. Can they just assume their OMWBE certification is good, or should
6: no?
5: They, okay.
6: What if you were a DBE, you need to be reevaluated. You must go to OMWBE, the Office of Minority Women's Business Enterprise, that certified you in the first place. And if you were a minority or woman, the old rule was you were presumed that you qualify for the program because you were a minority or woman-owned company. You own 51% of your company, and you had certain income limits. The federal government said you cannot presume that anyone belongs in the program anymore. Everyone has to write an essay, and then that essay is evaluated to see whether you're going to be in the program. It is crucial for us to go through this reevaluation process and get as many of the firms that were certified to get them to go through the reevaluation process, because what we're seeing is all across the nation, where states are finished with the reevaluation process, I think the highest state has only 44% of the former DBEs that have been reevaluated. And I think that's Illinois, but don't quote me on that. But most states are in the 30% of getting people reevaluated. We would like to see that get up into the 80 and the 90%, because what happens is by people not getting reevaluated and recertified, the methodology we've been given is lowering the goals. For example, Michigan, I believe, was the first state to finish the reevaluation process. Their goal went from like 8-point-something% to 5%. California, I just got a text yesterday that California just finished their process. And they went from a 21% goal down to an 11% goal. And the whole reason for that is that the DBEs, the former DBEs, are not going to get reevaluated. It is crucial, if you want to keep doing this work, that you go get reevaluated, because it's not just for you. That reevaluation will help us keep the goals higher. And so even if you don't want to do any more DBE work, you're going to get reevaluated, could still benefit others.
5: Now, how does that process work?
6: There are training sessions. OMWBE has training sessions. You can get trained through Tabor 100. I think that's who holds the contract. But you can also call OMWBE directly. If you need help, they will assist you on what criteria or what information or types of information that needs to go into the essay, that what they're looking for. Of course, they can't tell you how to write the essay, but they can absolutely tell you what type of information that's being looked for in that process. So if you were certified by OMWBE as a DBE, please go get reevaluated.
5: Now, you mentioned some other sessions coming up. They're going to be sessions on the recertification process. And then I want to talk about the listening sessions for the mega project. And let's also talk about other projects, because we got the huge project, but WSDOT is constantly doing work throughout the state. So let's also talk about other opportunities, especially around the Puget Sound area where most of our folks reside.
6: Yes, most of especially the African-American owned firms are concentrated in the Puget Sound area. And of course, that's where most of our mega programs are. We have, of course, the IBR that's not in that area. And then we have the North Spokane Quarter, not really a mega project, but it is a $250 million project. That is in Eastern Washington in the Spokane area. And then all the rest of our mega projects are right there in the Puget Sound area. You have Gateway, you have the 405, you have Portage Bay. All of these are mega programs, not to mention our partners at what they're doing at Sound Transit needs contractors. And, you know, of course, with what they're doing over there. So there are a lot of opportunities. I also want to highlight the benefits of being certified. We have a technical assistance program. You can qualify for up to $7,500 if you are a certified firm. That is to help you with, be it a business plan, marketing, website development, bidding and estimating, accounting. And what is still kind of shocking to me is we still have quite a bit of money left. Now, you know, we need people to go over there and get this technical assistance, because getting the technical assistance will help you become more competitive and get yourself ready to work on these projects. I also want to mention that we have the capacity building program in partnership with King County, the City of Seattle, Sound Transit, the Port of Seattle, and the City of Seattle, if I didn't say them. And this is a program where we take small contractors and pair them with really large contractors. And what that does is it gives them a way to get that technical assistance, that expertise from these larger companies to show the smaller ones on how to do business and how they can be more competitive. Of the firms in that program, that capacity building program, it polls at over 90% satisfaction that they've earned more revenue by being in that program and working with these large prime contractors to help them identify where they're weak at and improve on those weaknesses, those business weaknesses.
5: Well, I live in Renton, so I drive up and down 405 frequently. And to be honest with you, I see one trucking company. And it's not a DBE. It used to be a WBE, but it is not a, it's classified as a small business, but the person has about 100 trucks. So I was just curious, is there going to be any kind of enforcement to ensure that we do have this participation? It's the Truckers Consortium. Also, at the National Association of Minority Contractors, we got architects and engineers involved. And so also, could you address that, how there are goals for architects and engineers as well?
6: Yes, there are. That's why architects and engineers, we don't consider them part of the actual construction. That's why at WSDOT, you have the design phase of a project and you have the construction phase. The architects and the engineers and the people that do professional services, that's why we set a split goal. So on all of our mega projects, you're going to see one goal for design. Mm-hmm. So for example, on the IBR, there's a 16% on design only. So 16% of that design work must go to small businesses. And that is on, that split goal is on every one of our mega projects where we separate them. So we can try to make sure that the work is evenly distributed and a prime contractor isn't just getting all of their participation from construction. And so far, I think it has worked really well having that split goal. It just gives smaller architects and professional services folks, it gives them an opportunity to compete. And what's unique about the federal small enterprise goal is it has real teeth. It is an mandatory enforceable goal. So let me give you an example. Let's say that you have a project and the project is $1 billion and we set a 10% small business goal. So that would be $100 million that we would expect to go to small business. And let's say the prime only gets to, let's say the prime gets to 9% and doesn't get to the whole 10%. The first thing the prime contractor would have to do is what we call good faith efforts. They would have to write up a letter and explain why it is that they did not hit that 10% goal, why they're at 9% and not 10%. We would evaluate those good faith efforts and either say, yes, we agree, you had good faith efforts, there were reasons beyond your control that you couldn't get there, or we're going to say, no, you didn't have good faith efforts. What's very unique about the FSBE program is I can sanction them, that prime contractor, up to whatever percentage they didn't make of the total contract. So in the example I gave, if I set a 10% goal on a billion, and the prime only hit 9%, and they did not have good faith effort, then we could sanction that prime contractor 1% of $1 billion mm-hmm. for not hitting that. That has real teeth in it to make contractors absolutely want to make sure that they hit that.
5: That has mega teeth.
6: Yes.
5: That's like having jaws on your side.
6: Yes. My only question is, Eddie, once we hit the sanction, I never did find out where the money goes. If we ever had a sanction, I'd like that money to go back into small businesses, but yeah, it might go to the state general fund.
5: Send it to the hood. That's where we need it. But anyway, so we'll keep people posted on these upcoming workshops and listening sessions, Earl. And yes. I want to thank you for the day. Go ahead.
6: I wanted to thank you, Eddie, for helping us, for always having us on this program to get the word out. We've got some exciting upcoming projects, and we thank you, and we will definitely keep you updated. I will email you a list of the listening sessions. Just again, thank you for letting us use this vehicle to get the word out to the community, because the IBR project, the other mega projects, for construction companies, this is life-changing money.
5: All right, Earl Key, Senior Director of the Office of Equity at Washington State Department of Transportation. Thank you for the information, and we'll have you on all the time talking about those opportunities, because that's what people are needed.
6: Thank you, sir.
5: Okay, thank you. My next guest is a longtime activist, David Della, who also served on the Seattle City Council, worked with the county workers in the ID, and was involved in quite a few exceptional situations. He was at, supposed to have been at the workers, Canary Workers Union, when two of his colleagues were assassinated by Marcos agents. And but David is doing so many good things. So David, why don't you take a couple of minutes, just share with our listeners a little bit about your background.
7: Well, thank you, Eddie, for having me on board on this program. So Eddie, you spelled it out. A lot of activists, born and raised here in Seattle, on Beacon Hill, went to public schools, University of Washington, and became an activist pretty early on, as early as high school. And, you know, and I have never looked back then, even though I was in public service and public office, but I've never lost my identity as an activist and always pushing for civil rights and rights for everyone. And, and this is why, in a lot of ways, we're here to talk about Dolores Obanga. She was a role model to many of us in the community that pursued activism and advocacy. And so, I'm just really grateful for the work that she's done and the ability to keep talking about the work that she started that I and many others try to continue. So thank you.
8: Now, let's talk about Dolores Obanga. She recently passed away. So can you share a little bit about her history?
7: Yes. Dolores Obanga was what we call a legend and a trailblazer in our community, Filipino Asian American community, and I think in the broader communities of color, she was legendary. She was born and raised in Seattle, actually in the Chinatown International District. Her family had a cafe down there called the Estagoy Cafe, and she worked as a waitress in that cafe. To pay her way through school and really learn firsthand a lot of the injustices going on in society towards her family and in that area of the city. And I think that really became the background for her, her work, her education, and her advocacy for civil rights. So in 1978, I think she's most known as being a member of the city council in 1978 for 12 years until 1992. She was the first woman of color elected to Seattle City Council. She also was the she also became the first Filipino woman, I think, that was admitted to the Washington State Bar. So she got her undergraduate degree in at the University of Washington, and she got her law degree as well. And she and her husband, Martin, the late Martin Sabanga, founded a Filipino newspaper called the Filipino Forum. And that became the voice for civil rights and community issues in the Filipino community. So, you know, she did that. She also was one of the first highest ranking Filipinos in state government. She was deputy director of the Washington State Human Rights Commission, advocated civil rights on that. On the city council, she really fought for civil rights, workers' rights, affordable housing, and jobs. I remember that, Eddie, you remember when we marched for jobs on construction sites? Yes. Because her husband, Martin, was in construction, they were active in that struggle, you know, supporting, blacks and people of color on construction sites. So, you know, that also framed her civil rights, battle. Yeah. And so she served on the city council and she continued to advocate even after the city council. In fact, she stayed employed with King County as she was on this board of appeals for people that wanted to appeal their property taxes. And she stayed on that board up until a couple years ago. She continued working in the public sector, advocating for people and their rights. And right before she passed away, she penned a memoir called The Best Adobo in Town, From Cafe to City Council. And so she was. We were happy that she was able to finish that book before she passed. And it's out there available to talk a little bit more about what she did. But she definitely, many of us stand on her shoulders, mm-hmm. you know, of advocating for civil rights and running for public office and really, you know, continuing to push that struggle forward.
8: You know, when she was deputy director of Washington Human Rights Commission, was that the same time as Bill Hilliard being the director? You recall?
7: Oh, well, he was at the Seattle Human Rights Commission.
8: Okay, I thought he also worked for the state as well.
7: He could have, but I remember him more at Seattle.
8: Yeah, he did serve at the Seattle's, right, But I think he served at he and Dolores worked together. I don't know what the capacity was.
7: Yeah, might have been.
8: But now let's turn to the present day politics.
7: Okay,
8: David. Now before we do that though, is have they established a time for any kind of memorial or public recognition for the life celebrating the life of Dolores Zabunga?
7: No, we have not heard that. What we do know is that there's probably going to be probably his services immediately would be private, but I think the thinking is to do something early next year, a public memorial for Dolores.
8: Yeah,
7: but we don't know what exactly.
8: Yeah, she's worthy to be acknowledged in a public forum because she was a public servant with a private life.
7: Yeah,
8: she was definitely a public servant in many roles, and we appreciated all the contributions and advocacy that Dolores Zabunga was able, because she penned some, while she's on the city council, she penned some very unique legislation and policies to ensure that there was no discrimination, there was oversight and transparency in the workings of the city of Seattle. So I think some of those regulations are still in place. I don't know, you were on city council yourself, so I don't know if you have any knowledge of the, it has been a few years later, but I was just curious. But I think that some of the policies that Dolores promulgated are still in effect in the city of Seattle.
7: Well, you know, Eddie, you guys know about the race and social justice initiatives of the city, right?
8: Yeah.
7: So Dolores was one of the people that advocated for that even before it was even named race and social justice. So she laid the groundwork for a lot of that work by advocating for, you know, people of color to be employed by the city and to really use public service as a way to do, you know, race and social justice kind of work. So you're right. A lot of the work that she did early on city council became law either then and also currently is now being implemented.
8: Now, she was the first Filipino to be on the Seattle City Council, and you were the second.
7: That's correct.
8: Okay. And you served from, 2001 to 2005?
7: 2003 to 2007.
8: Mm-hmm. Okay. Okay. Yeah. And have you decided if you were going to retire or pursue a public office again?
7: Well, I'm retired now, and you know, I'm supporting others who want to pursue public office, who are younger, more contemporary, but still have the same values that Dolores and I shared throughout the years for social justice and civil rights.
8: Now, you spoke at the NAACP, Seattle King County branch of the NAACP at the last general meeting.
7: Yes.
8: What was your topic?
7: The topic was about voter rights. So Cindy Domingo and I are part of a group called Standing for Democracy. And we are really trying to advocate to protect our rights to vote. And she and I have really been very proactive in getting communities of color and organizations to be involved in a statewide alliance to defend our vote. And so I went to the NAACP and to Urban League and other organizations to really advocate for us to be part of that voice and organizing effort to keep our votes alive, because really our democracy is based upon our ability to vote, and any efforts to suppress that is unacceptable to us. And so that's why I'm active again on that, and that's very important for us right now.
8: No, you and I are on the same page now. I'm trying to hand stuff off to younger folks myself, but at the same time, I can't quit. Just like you, we can't quit.
7: We
8: have to stay engaged because of the fact we know if we don't, we know what we'll end up with. Some more of the guy in the White House, and we don't need no more of that. And I still can't get over them talking about how close the Senate races are. Aren't you tired of paying enough for gas and you don't have health care?
7: I know.
8: I just don't understand why you still support these guys. I don't know. Yep. Maybe it's a cultural thing that escapes me, but I don't understand how you keep supporting somebody that's oppressing you. But anyway, David Dell, I want to thank you very much for your time and information about Dolores Zabunga. And as we get information about that champion of civil rights, we'll make sure that our listening audience is informed about any observations or celebrations that are public that the family decide to have.
7: Yeah, thank you for having me on, Eddie, and you be well, okay?
8: Okay, thank you, David. We'll be in touch because we're both active, okay?
7: All right, take care, man.
8: Okay, thank you, Norm.
7: Okay, bye.
8: Okay, Eric, we're going to take this quick break and come back with Anisha Enriquez from El Centro de la Raza.

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0: Back at Urban Forum Northwest, I want to remind everybody that my longtime friend, Attorney Barbara Laners, will have her funeral at Mount Zion Baptist Church on Saturday at 11 o'clock. We co-hosted Community Potpourri on KRIZ in 1984 during the Jesse Jackson for President campaign. I want to thank the City of Seattle's Purchasing and Construction Services Department, SeaTac Bar Group LLC, the two Desert Storm veterans on the African Lounge, the Mountain Room Bar on Concourse A, the Seattle Doghouse on Concourse D, and that's Jerry Whitson and Rod O'Neill, Sound Transit Office of Civil Rights, Equity, and Inclusion, headed up by Daphne Cross, the Port of Seattle's Diversity Contracting Office, headed up by Mian Rice, and Concourse Concessions, owned by David Pukahara, and they have the Cafe de Arte on the North Satellite, Concourse A, for the time being, and also he has the Hachiko Restaurant on Concourse C. And my next guest is Annika Enriquez from El Centro de la Raza. And they have their gala coming up on Saturday at the Convention Center at the Summit Building. So, Annika, why don't you fill our listeners in to what's going to be happening on Saturday the 26th?
1: Yes, sir. Well, thank you so much for having me here with y'all today. And on behalf of El Centro de la Raza, as you mentioned, we have our 54th annual Building the Beloved Community Gala in the vision of Dr. Martin Luther King Jr. So on Saturday, September 26th, we will be celebrating that 54th birthday. The evening is going to begin with a reception at 5 p.m. That is at the Summit Building of the Seattle Convention Center, which is located on 900 Pine Street, right across from the Paramount there. So we'll start with a, like I said, a reception. We'll have special guests, Bailadores de Bronce, doing some folklorico dancing for our guests. We will also have a special guest, DJ Albina Cabrera, who is a DJ at KEXP Radio. She'll be kind of spinning some tunes in between those folklorico dancers. In addition to that, we'll have obviously our silent auction. We'll have some other fun little games for guests to take part in. That's all in support of El Centro de la Raza and our 43 programs and services being our largest fundraiser of the year. So moving into the program, I'll just talk about that really quick and then I'll let you pass the mic. But the program will consist of our Roberto Felipe Maestas Legacy Awards, which are two awards that are given to organizations that have really shown up with a lot of multicultural unity in the social justice realm. So this year we're recognizing the Washington Immigrant Solidarity Network and the Latino Bar Association of Washington. So we will have their executive directors and president from the ELBA Society joining us at the dinner as well. And then my personal favorite part of the evening is we do provide scholarships to 25 young folks, 25 students that have participated in our program. So I believe this year we're going to have about 18. So we'll have almost all 20, which I'm very excited for. Them and their guests will be joining us. And yeah, we'll celebrate their accomplishments and then kind of finish up the evening. So really looking forward to it and hope that y'all can join us as well. Well, I know you, Mr. Gossett, and Rhonda will be joining us, and that you as well will be joining Mr. Rye, but very much looking forward to it. So thank you.
0: Just very quickly, let our listeners know exactly what kind of services El Centro de la Raza is providing right now.
1: Absolutely. Yeah. So oftentimes I like to say it's easier to talk about what we don't do. So we don't have direct health care and direct mental services. But besides that, you know, we provide any services anywhere ranging from prenatal care, diaper giveaways. We have a food bank that is open Wednesday, Thursday, and Friday to the community. We also have a senior program that's open Monday through Friday that I absolutely love. Karaoke's on Thursday if you want to come down. We also, in addition to our regular programs and services that are in-house, we also have several affordable housing developments around the city, including one that we'll be breaking ground on in Mount Baker in partnership with Mercy Housing and the City of Seattle in about a month. So a couple weeks, actually. Yeah.
0: That's great. And they got one for Four Amigos in Columbia City.
1: Yes, yeah, I love yeah. The Four Amigos one was beautiful. And we love that Mr. Larry Gossett is here as well as one of our Four Amigos.
0: He's the last of the four.
1: The last standing amigo, yeah.
0: That's right. Okay, well, Annika, hang on with us and you can hear something about the history of El Centro de la Raza from Larry Gossett. So, Brother Larry, go right ahead and share your memories with your other three amigo friends, especially with Roberto Felipe Maestas.
2: Thank you very much, Eddie. I'm glad that you reminded me earlier you were having El Centro on this afternoon. First of all, I'm honored, as Anika knows, to be recognized as a founder, one of the founders of El Centro de la Raza. In that, I was one of the 88 folks who, on the evening of October 11, 1972, went up to the old Beacon Hill School. And we opened the doors of the building at night, and Roberto Maestas was our leader. Of the 88 people, about 11 of us were African Americans, mostly from the Black Student Union and the Black Panther Party at that time. And we had about 12 to 15 Native American brothers and sisters from United Indians of All Tribes Foundation. We had about 15 Asian brothers and sisters that Bob Santos had mobilized, and Bob was there, of course. Bob, Bernie, and myself, and Roberto, and these other 78 people, 80 people were there. And then all the rest were Latinos, up 50, 60 Latino brothers and sisters, mostly young. Roberto had was English as a second language teacher at that time. And the Latino population was growing very rapidly, Mr. Rye, and all of you in the listening audience. And he and the other leaders of El Centro, Juan Jose Bocanegra and others, very concerned that they had no foundational place to call home for the Latino people. And they were patient in trying to identify a facility that would have a focus on Latinos, serve other poor people in the community. And they had gotten frustrated, and they centered and identified three or four places that they could go. And they finally decided that although El Centro was an empty school building, so it was owned technically by the Seattle Public School, they felt that this was a center into which they and all the services that they want to provide for there and other disadvantaged folks in this community could really get a lot done in this old school building. So Roberto on it said, we're going to take it over. He and the leadership said they're going to take it over on the evening of October 11th. We don't know why first they chose that night. When we got up to the school and went into the building, Roberto said right away, he said, this will be called El Centro de la Raza, which for all of y'all here just means a center for all the people, not just Latino people, all the people. And the reason we took it on October 11th, when the police come, when the police come tomorrow, we want to tell them
0: we discovered the building
2: on October 12th that we discovered this building, just like Columbus did when he was in Santo Domingo for 1492, and that this building is going to be ours, and we're going to, try to use it to, we're going to use it to serve the people. So that was a historic founding. I'm really proud of the fact that El Centro de la Raza has been, from its beginning to today, the center for all the people. In any year, any decade since then, over, nearly 60 years, you will see Latino, Black, Asian, white, the child care center, and Asians in the child, a lot of Asians, particularly in the food bank up there, because it's located on Beacon Hill, in the building with a whole variety of programs. It's always had more programs than just those that serve Latino people. It always had programs to serve all the people. When the Samoans, Eddie, first came, to El Centro, when Paul and Atu and his wife Betty first came, they tried to organize all the Polynesians and they needed a place. And right away, Roberto said, we can help you get in. And Mr. Patu said, we don't have any money. He said, you don't need any money. This is a center for all of you. As long as you're here to serve your people, we'll help you get a foundational support. We'll help you.
0: Recall, you get Larry, in 1984, Reverend Jesse Jackson, during his presidential campaign, designated El Centro de la Raza as the Rainbow International Rainbow Center, a Rainbow for the International.
2: Yeah,
0: Center.
2: Yeah. And then when that was in 84 when Reverend Jesse Jackson first ran for president. And when he came up, when he came out here, he said, I'm really impressed with the activists here in Seattle and Washington State because they're the most right articulate Rainbow Coalition, which means a movement, political movement that involves all the people from all the races. But man, you folks up here at El Centro and in Seattle are multiracial, are widespread, are genuine about helping create changes, housing and employment, civil and human rights, and electoral politics for everybody. And I'm very proud. He designated Washington State as the most rainbow of rainbow coalitions by 1986. That's very exciting. So I'm very, and I want to encourage people to be at the dinner if they haven't sold out of tickets this Saturday.
0: Okay, Larry. Also, we took over city council too in support of El Centro in October 1972. And the picture of us is up in El Centro right now. But anyway, we got to go because we got Carl Cole, Tony Hill, and Shannon Horton, and Coach Elaine, Zilla. Anyway, we're going to take a break and come back with them. So thank you, Larry G. I'll see you Saturday.
2: All right.
1: Thank you so much.
2: Okay. Bye-bye.
1: Have a lovely day, y'all. Thanks, Larry.
0: Okay. All right, let's take this break, Eric, and come back with the next group.

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3: All right, Eddie Riot Jr. back at Urban Forum Northwest. I want to remind people once again, Barbara Lehner is my former co-host. I was her co-host at during the Jesse Jackson campaign in 1984 at KRIZ Radio, Community Potpourri. Her service will be Saturday at Miles Line at 11 o'clock. I want to thank the City of Seattle's Purchase and Construction Services Department, SeaTac Bar Group, LLC, owned by Jerry Whitson and Rod O'Neill, Sound Transit's Office of Civil Rights, Equity, and Inclusion, headed up by Daphne Cross, the Port of Seattle Diversity Contracting Office, headed by Mian Rice, and Concourse and Session, owned by David Pukahara out at SeaTac. My next guest and co-host is Carl Copeland. He's going to inform us about an event that's coming up to praise some women in the greater Seattle area. So, Carl, why don't you take over, explain the event, and introduce your guest for the program, sir?
4: Well, thank you, sir. You always innovative and keep us in the loop and accountable. I really appreciate it because, you know, I need that. So, anyway, this weekend, this will be our second Seattle's Black Butterfly Awards. This brainchild originated with Charles Tatum, our artistic gentleman, curator and stuff. His mother, like my mom, did a lot of stuff in the community here in Seattle in particular, and really never got their flowers, never really wanted their flowers. They did it because of just wanting to be part of the community and helping folks in the community, feeding people and everything. So we decided that we wanted to honor these ladies now with their flowers, with the small little recognition that we could get to show appreciation for their hard work and dedication in the community. And on board, I see my colleague and side poker, Tony Harrell, who's a recipient this year. I got Sister Shannon Horton, who was one of the original Black Butterfly winners, and Zella Adams, which is also a current nominee and awardee on board. And I really appreciate you three at last minute coming in and joining us. So this event is on Saturday at Langston Hughes Performing Art Institute. Doors open at 3 o'clock. We'll have a meet and greet. Folks can meet the butterflies. And then we'll have a buffet-style meal provided by the Shortcake Bar, Simply Soulful Dips Barbecue, Soul Fusion. It's going to be quite tasty. Alta's in Kent, some seafood jambalaya. So it'll be a nice little meal and a chance for people to meet each other, picture taking. There'll be four vendors there. And then we'll go upstairs into the main hall, and then we will honor these women. And it's a fun experience. And I'd like to let Shannon tell them about how you felt about it last year and the experience that you had.
3: We're going to have about 2 minutes each, y'all.
4: Okay.
5: Okay, good. Well, thanks for having me on the show. So being nominated as one of the first Black butterflies that Charles and Carl was highlighting, for me, it was deeply humbling because it really shined a light on not just, you know, the work that I do, which is rooted in service, but the other women as well. Oftentimes, we're just doing what we love and we're doing what is needed and what's required in the community. And we're not looking for any type of recognition. So to get that phone call that I was nominated, it meant a lot to me. And I really appreciate that, Carl. And there's so many other women like myself, you know, that's just doing so much work that is just, they're just doing what's needed.
3: Are you working with an organization?
5: Pardon me?
3: Are you doing individual kind of activities or are you with
5: individual? Yes. Okay. Yeah. Yeah. So I'm in real estate. I've been in real estate for 13 years. But it's just not selling homes. It's educating the community. It's creating generational wealth. You know, it's so much more than just a transaction. You know.
3: Great.
4: That's great.
5: Yeah.
4: Yeah. Okay. And she's a extremely good. How many people you done got in the houses? It's in the hundreds. And that's amazing. On top of the community stuff that you do, Tony Harrell.
6: Yes, sir.
4: Went to Roosevelt High School with me. Congratulations on being nominated, and just thank kind you. Of tell them how you feel.
6: Well, it's hard talking to people I've known you and Eddie's for over 55 years each, so I can't fake it. Both of you have known me for so long and all my life. And so as I was speaking with Carl before, I was like, huh, why? Because as Shannon was stating, service has partly been part of my life all my life and never given it a second thought. I was with Eddie and Larry Gossett, who was the guest before that, when we were developing Black student unions at Roosevelt back in the day when we were meeting at the University of Washington and being part of that. And as many of you know, coming on to be taking that advantage of being the first African-American woman hired as a police officer in the Seattle Police Department way back in 1976, gave me some opportunities to serve in ways that I never have. And besides being one of the first presidents of the Black Law Enforcement Officers Association, I have been on boards of Campfire Boys and Girls. I've been on board of the YMCA, Northwest Women's Law Center. I serve in the capacity of a women's missionary, and I serve in feeding those who have not been fed. We saved 365 families last year for those kind of things.
3: Is that First AME?
6: That's First AME. We do it all the time. So president of the choir, treasurer of this. And service just became, as you know, Eddie, we've been serving all our life. My mother was the national chair of the NAACP. So how did I not become involved in the NAACP growing up? We had leaders like Reverend John Adams and Cecil Murray as my pastors who were out. I was in the marching lines way back in the day when we were protesting for jobs, for the parking lot of at SeaTac and UW. And so serving and doing. And right now my volunteer work could be, I teach line dancing. I run a book club I volunteer at the senior center. I volunteer at the YMCA still today. Thank you for the nomination. I don't know why, but I'm so proud to be able to be a part of this big group.
3: You gave a good, real good reason right then on why you were.
4: We welcome everyone to come out. The doors open at 3. Probably the ceremony will last. Depends on how long these butterflies talk. There's some nice music. It's just going to be a fun time. And Mr.
3: What's the time again, Carl? The time and the location?
4: 3 p.m. The doors opening. Langston Hughes Performing Arts Institute, 104 17th Avenue. That's on 17th and Yesler.
3: Okay.
4: We really, Eddie, appreciate the allowing us to be on this forum to share with the community. But you, again, have been doing that all your life. And we appreciate you that.
3: How many women are being honored? We didn't say that.
4: There will be 15 butterflies, and then we are doing a tribute to Miss Barbara because of her commitment to the community. And then we have two lifetime recipients, Gertrude, the dog mother Peoples, okay. All the work she did at the University of Washington, mm-hmm. and for all them knuckle.

0: Ebony Heller, Tamika Gant. These are all women that are just so visible in the community, and they're not asking for anything. Their reward is seeing smiles on people's faces and people getting the resources that they may have not known about out in the community. So it's time to give them their flowers now, and that's what we're doing. The next one, it's so many of them, Eddie, that we have to do this twice a year. We did one in January, and we're doing another one in March, every 6 months. And believe me, it's just so many of these black women out here doing things right now. And I think the youngest one, I think Shannon last year was Dallas, and at 26 years old.
1: Okay.
0: And
1: Anyway, we are
0: yeah.
1: out of time. Thank you, Carl. Thank you, Ms. Shannon, Tony Harrell. Thank you all very much for what you're doing, and I'm glad you're being recognized. And so the event is, I will have that posted on my Facebook page as well to ensure that people show up. So thank you all very much.
0: Oh, just
1: Thank
0: a
1: you,
0: note.
1: Eddie.
0: Zella, is
1: I will
0: that
1: try to stop by on because Barbara's service is at 11 o'clock.
0: right?
1: But I'm gonna try to
0: Yes.
1: stop by to say congratulations to everyone. And I'm going to do whatever I can to make sure that we publicize this.
0: Appreciate
1: So
0: it.
1: thank you very much for your time. And then I'm going to post you guys up on Facebook, on my Facebook page later on this afternoon to make
0: Thank
1: sure
0: you.
1: people see you and hear a little bit about your contributions. But I have an email going out that'll have a little bit more details. So thank you
0: Okay.
1: very much.
0: Thank
1: Okay.
0: you. Thank
1: Bye-bye.
0: you.
1: Okay. Okay. Thank you.
0: Okay.
1: Okay,
0: Bye-bye.
1: Eric. Thank you. And we'll talk to you next week.
0: Thank you, ladies.
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3: Well, good afternoon. It's Eric Ryder here with you on KKNW. We are headed towards 4 o'clock. Time for a quick look at our traffic. Southbound I-5 from 520 on down to I-90. See scattered delays. Heavy traffic in Des Moines. And northbound, you're going to find slowing from the West Seattle Bridge on up to South Jackson. Again, just approaching the 520 interchange. And on the east side, 405 southbound slowing through Bellevue. Northbound, finding some delays in the Kirkland area. From about Northeast 70th on up to about Northeast 124th. 167 southbound looking pretty good through the region, but northbound finding some slowing just north of Auburn. Temperatures now around 64 degrees, cloudy skies here in the Puget Sound. Stay tuned for 3 hours of the Kim Komando Show. 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
4: NBC News Radio, I'm Scott Carr. President Trump says he's not happy. Five people in the UK have been arrested on suspicion of terrorism and released on bail. The five were arrested near a Royal Air Force base Sunday west of London, used by the U.S. military to launch strikes on Iran.
5: Over there, I'm surprised that they released him. I wouldn't have done that. Look, they've been very good. They worked with us very closely. We know everything about him. We would not have released them.
4: Trump was asked if the suspects were connected to Iran.
5: I mean, I know the answer. I can be very specific, but I'd rather not say.
4: An investigation continues in the UK. The powerful nor'easter that hit the east coast over the weekend is still hanging around, though forecasters say the worst is over. There's still coastal flooding, downed trees, and power outages from the Outer Banks to New England. The weakened storm has looped back around between New Jersey and Long Island. Much of the Southern California coast is under a coastal flood advisory and a high surf advisory.
6: It's due to a huge, potentially damaging swell expected from Hurricane Polo, which remains well offshore. Los Angeles County beaches, the Malibu coast, Orange County coastal areas. The National Weather Service is calling for large breaking waves between 4 to 7 feet and dangerous rip currents. Home and business owners in places like Long Beach have been piling up sandbags and boarding up windows and doors to protect their properties from flooding. I'm Daniel Martindale.
4: Prosecutors in New York have reopened a case from a former Cornell University student who alleges seven frat brothers drugged her and sexually assaulted her for hours in 2024. She's filed a lawsuit that says she was visiting a friend at the house while intoxicated when two frat members pressured her into

0: taking ketamine before they assaulted her. The DA's office in Tompkins County says his office will resend the case to a grand jury after the civil lawsuit brought up allegations he calls dramatically different than the woman's statement to police 2 years ago. Scott Carr, NBC News Radio. A bipartisan alliance against data centers in Texas is getting help from civil rights groups like the NAACP. Gary Bledsoe heads the Texas chapter. He says the state's on the brink of a water bankruptcy because of the data centers, which he says are basically just warehouses full of hard drives, which he says are being dumped on communities without residents' consent.
1: Deals are being made, and we don't find evidence in the records that they have been discussed.
0: The Republican Texas Governor Greg Abbott's already halted new permits on data centers, and Bledsoe calls it a real David versus Goliath sort of fight.
1: Because they have billions of dollars to throw around, and we see that.
0: A Haitian-American pastor is on trial in Miami federal court for allegedly conspiring to kidnap and kill the president of Haiti in 2021.
2: 67-year-old Christian Emmanuel Sinan's jury trial comes as the Florida-based doctor was unable to stand trial with four other men due to health reasons. Former federal prosecutor David Weinstein on his motive.
3: Now, you know, remember, he was trying to be, I believe, the next president, and so the incentive here for him is a little bit different than those of the other people who were involved.
2: Sinan has pleaded not guilty to eight charges, the most serious being conspiring to kidnap or kill a person outside the U.S. Karen Curtis, Miami.
0: For the second time in the past year, the FBI is losing its deputy director. With the resignation of Andrew Bailey, he's leaving to return to his family, he says, in Missouri. Bailey used to share deputy director duties with Dan Bongino, who left the administration in January to continue his politics-centered radio program. After spearheading the spinoff group Dead & Company's residency at the Sphere in Las Vegas, John Mayer will have his own residency starting the spring at the Sphere. Coming back solo in April, just six dates have been announced so far, but with Sphere events, more shows are typically added as the original ones sell out. Scott Carr, NBC News Radio.
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5: If you've ever tried meditation and given up because your mind wouldn't stop wandering, this one is for you. New research suggests that if you can hang in there for just a few minutes, real changes do start happening in your brain. Scientists at Harvard hooked people up to brain monitors while they meditated, and within about 2 minutes, they saw brain waves shift toward a state of calm, focused alertness, with the effect peaking around the 7 minute mark. Now here's the encouraging part. One of the researchers said around that 7th minute, if you just keep gently returning to your breath, the focus starts to happen on its own. The two most common excuses, I don't have time, or I can't quiet my mind, might not hold up anymore. So if you're just starting out meditation, maybe try a free guided one and then give it a few weeks to become a real habit. I'm Dr. Sanjay Gupta, helping you live a better life.
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7: Time now for a quick look at our KKNW weather outlook. We'll see a good chance of rain tonight, mostly cloudy skies at a low around 56. Going to be breezy with gusts as high as 24 miles an hour. For Tuesday, rain is expected. Temperatures hanging steady around 59. Going to be breezy. Gusts as high as 21 miles an hour. For Tuesday night, more rain expected. And we'll see some gradual clearing and a low around 52. For Wednesday, back to sunshine with a high near 63.
8: The views expressed on this program are those of the host, guest, and callers, and are not necessarily those of KKNW, its management, or other advertisers.
9: Okay, let me just tell you, they're the worst.
10: Who are?
9: Not just group chats, school group chats.
10: You don't like the, what do they call them, the GC? That's what the kids call them.
9: You don't like them?
10: In the GC?
9: No, I'm talking about parents.
10: Yeah, this is your group chat, GC. Yes, I don't like any of them.
9: Why not?
10: First of all, notifications. When someone says, hey, tomorrow is picture day, and then every person in the group chat has to go, got it, thanks, cool, oh, that's great, thanks. No.
9: Johnny can't make it.
10: We all know. You understand.
9: Now, picture this. A new mom joins, and she signs in with just one letter, M, and thanks everybody for the warm welcome. And then, lo and behold, that mom is Meghan Markle.
10: Oh.
9: That's right. You know, they moved to England with the kids.
10: Right.
9: And within just a few hours, her private cell phone number was out there in WhatsApp for everybody to take a look at.
10: That's not right. Okay. If she is being a parent and getting in a group chat, just let her be a parent and don't really, what did they sell it to the Daily Mail for $50?
9: Oh, no, they posted it on the internet.
10: You didn't even make any money off of it.
9: Do you remember when Meghan Markle was first dating Prince Harry?
10: Okay.
9: And I find this so hard to believe that she came out and she said, you know what? I had a blind date with him. I didn't even know who he was.
10: Yeah. No, you don't read the paper, look at the internet, watch television.
9: Gosh, isn't that something? Maybe she just had a little amnesia.
10: Maybe just a little.
9: Mm-hmm. Hey, when's the last time you actually looked at your phone bill, Andrew?
10: Never.
9: Yeah, see, that's the problem. We all have our phone bills on auto pay, mm-hmm. and it just keeps paying and paying and paying until you're like, whoa, dog, what happened? It's like $150 a month.
10: What am I, ludicrous? Oh, dog, look at this bill.
9: That's why I like that you said that. We should use that in the recorded commercial. That's why I switched to Consumer Cellular. It has unlimited talk, text, and data if you're over 50 for $35 a month for one line or $60 a month for two lines. Now, for a limited time, you get an extra $100 off your bill by going to consumercellular.com/Kim. So her response to her phone number going public was to pull her children out of that particular school.
10: I don't blame her. To be honest with you, I don't blame her. If my privacy is going to be breached within days, I don't blame her at all, especially because it's a private school.
9: Okay, then she should not have gone into the group chat.
10: It's her phone number. How else do you get in? Do you want her butler to? This is Jeeves. Any messages for Ms. Markle?
9: What you do is you go to WhatsApp, go into settings and privacy and groups, and under my contacts, you say, don't show my phone number.
10: Oh, yeah, she could have done that.
9: Okay, I mean, that's it. Just another level of drama that's happening with Meghan Markle and Prince Harry.
10: Didn't they used to live in your neighborhood in California?
9: Montecito. Yes.
10: Oh, okay.
9: Yeah, which is close to me.
10: I think I told a story on my radio show last week that you went over there with like some books and some wine, and the security said, just take it home. They're never going to read it or even look at it.
9: We don't even want you near us. That's not it.
10: That's a warm welcome.
9: But the thing that I love the most about is when the Spotify exec, Bill Simmons, called them grifters.
10: Correct.
9: Because they agreed. And by the way, Bill, if you're listening, we would take this deal. Okay, right, Andrew, we would.
10: Oh, absolutely.
9: Okay, $20 million. Mm-hmm. Okay, they only had to do two podcasts a year.
10: Well, and they couldn't even do that.
9: No.
10: Oh, man, we just finished one. I think we need to take 18 months off.
9: You know, I am just so exhausted after that 35 minutes. It was amazing.
10: Just out of ideas.
9: I hear that King Charles, I don't know if you know this.
10: Who'd you hear this from? Bill Simmons as well?
9: Yes. Approved a new ceremony for whenever Harry is back in the country.
10: What is that?
9: It's called the Changing of the Locks.
10: Oh, gosh. We just lost our Spotify deal because of that joke right there.
9: Come on, we're not grifters, Bill. Come on down. Because after all, I'm Kim Komando, and you just tapped into the nation's largest, biggest, best, award-winning show about all things digital. And of course, I am your beloved digital goddess, trademark. I need to say that every show.
10: Really? By
9: the
10: way,
9: that's what the lawyers say.
10: All right. Trademark.
9: And of course, joining me is, what's your name again?
10: Andrew Babinski, trademark.
9: There you go. And you can get us as a podcast, wherever you get your podcasts, on your favorite radio streaming app, on your favorite radio station. Of course, head over to youtube.com/Kim Komando.
10: If I say trademark after every word, do I then own the trademark to that word?
9: No, you don't.
10: Oh, darn.
9: You got to fill out all the paperwork.
10: I thought that's how it worked.
9: And then every couple of years, somebody tries to say, I'm the digital goddess. And right. I'm like, no, you're not.
10: Call the lawyers.
9: Mm-mm. All right, let's get started. So picture this. Google wants to test its AI hacking skills with a pretend game.
10: Okay.
9: And it tells all of its AI agents that they put into this task, go steal secrets from a fake company online. But here's the problem. When they gave the AI agents the assignment, the fake company was not like andrewsuglysocks.com.
10: That's a really powerful website.
9: Okay.
10: A lot of information to steal.
9: It had real company names. So they told the AI agents, these are fake companies, but then they used real company names.
10: Did they build fake domains and fake places for the AI to even go and break into?
9: Yes, but they didn't use, they used real company names.
10: But at least the AI, so the AI just got the command and they went.
9: What
10: to the real.
9: What a bunch of ding-dong engineers no, sitting around.
10: You have to call the companies fake company one, fake company two, and fake company three, because AI takes everything literally.
9: No. So they broke into the real companies, guessed the passwords. They found some passwords posted online. Now, Google says Gemini stopped each time it realized that the companies were real.
10: Okay.
9: Believe that?
10: Nope.
9: Mm-mm. Reported by the Wall Street Journal, by the way. It gets worse. An open AI agent went rogue, too. It hacked into the website for Australia's Medicare health system. And now Australia's, like, really ticked off because, like, this happened in July and we're just finding out about this.
10: Oh, really?
9: Yeah.
10: Well, they didn't even know they were breached.
9: Not at all.
10: They should be ticked off at their security company.
9: Open AI agents broke into the University of New Mexico's digital library in a federal data state called Data USA.
10: So wait a minute. The fake company that they came up with was the New Mexico State Library?
9: Oh, no, this is somebody else.
10: Oh, okay.
9: No, this is Open AI. That was Gemini. But this is really something that you need to pay attention to. Researchers say that one hacker let AI agents do dirty work on purpose. It swiped more than 600,000 credit cards. The agent slipped into card skimming code into checkout pages, and they won't say what websites, 116 websites. And they also broke into a major U.S. airline. Who could that be?
10: Yeah, one major one. Delta,
9: United, American.
10: Southwest, American. One of those four. You got a 25% chance.
9: And a Fortune 500 hotel company.
10: Well, that's Hilton.
9: You think?
10: I think.
9: Could be Hyatt.
10: It could be. It's Hilton.
9: Why, have you stayed there lately?
10: No, I'm just saying, Fortune 500?
9: Yeah. So anyway, so if you've used any websites online.
10: Any website.
9: Because they don't say which one it is.
10: Way to heed the call.
9: Is that you want to make sure that you check your credit card statements or get alerts, which I know is annoying every single time you use your credit card.
10: I finally have it done. All three of my credit cards, every single time they're used. Boom, boom, boom. I get a message, I get an email.
9: You know, it's handy, though, isn't it?
10: It's really nice because someone, not someone stealing from me, someone in the house ordered something on Amazon. And I was like, what is this, $14.99? And I went, kids! And I found out who it was within seconds. Had time to cancel it.
9: Nice. You know, I couldn't find my credit card this morning.
10: No, that's unfortunate.
9: Somebody swiped it. Oh, this is good. Move over AI. We now have SI.
10: SI?
9: Have you heard about this?
10: Let's see. AI stands for intelligence. What could SI mean?
9: Well, at the UN General Assembly this past week, President Trump said the artificial part of artificial intelligence makes it sound fake.
10: It is.
9: Okay. So now all U.S. governments will now say super intelligence.
10: Now it sounds dumb. Now it sounds like it's for children.
9: So swap every AI for SI.
10: This is something Paw Patrol uses to go and stop the evil Dr. Kitty. It's super intelligence.
9: We've got super intelligence.
10: Ruff.
9: That's so funny. That, you know, I was thinking about this, and this is not a joke. I think if anybody's listening, you have access to President Trump. It should be called augmented intelligence because you can still say AI.
10: Right.
9: And it's augmenting our own intelligence.
10: But do you think it needs to be changed?
9: Not really.
10: Neither do I. It doesn't matter what we call it. A rose by any other name would smell as sweet.
9: And he also is calling for an AI force. Think Space Force.
10: Okay.
9: But the AI force is for SI.
10: We've started this AI force so we can stop the SI.
9: That's awful. Have you ever been on an airplane when something has gone wrong?
10: I mean, I've been in extreme turbulence.
9: No, I'm talking about where it's a mechanical.
10: In the air?
9: Yes.
10: No, on the ground, yes. Oh, yeah. When I was flying back from Hawaii, the thing, I'm going to get technical here. The thing that tells it, the plane, that it's over land or water.
9: Yes.
10: Broke.
9: Okay.
10: And they said if we were just over land, we'd still be able to fly. But since we're over land, and water, it has to be operational. And I said, first of all, you have eyeballs. You know if you're over land or water. Just look out. So we had to circle around Honolulu for 6.5 hours to burn all the fuel so it could land.
9: Oh, my gosh. How horrible
10: is
9: that?
10: Oh, it was the worst. And I had two little kids. It was me and two kids. And then we landed. It was a 4.5 hour delay. And then we got on the plane and flew another 6.5 hours to Oakland.
9: Excellent.
10: What a day. So, yes, I have had something break.
9: So I was leaving Sky Harbor Airport. You know Father Kinsetter, Andrew Kinsetter?
10: Yes.
9: Father Andrew now.
10: Sure.
9: And so we were going to his ordination in Wyoming.
10: Okay.
9: And on the plane was me, my mom, and Barry.
10: Gotcha.
9: Okay. And we get over like to 10,000 feet just taking off. And I look and I see the two pilots like scrambling and actually opening up a manual.
10: That's bad.
9: And I look at Barry and I said, you need to go ask them what's going on up
10: oh
9: there.
10: Oh my gosh. Yes, there's an emergency, right? You're worried about being safe in the air and you're going to send Barry who would have a billion questions and not let the conversation die?
9: That's probably, yeah, that was, retrospect, that was a bad
10: send
9: idea.
10: Send your mom. She'll get answers in seconds.
9: That's true. So he comes back and he's like, right engine's dead.
10: Oh no.
9: I'm like, and okay, now keep in mind, okay, it's me, Barry, and my mom. Uh-huh. And I dropped Ian off at school because sure. I said, I'll be home like by 4 o'clock.
10: Of course. Okay.
9: And so I think like, oh, this would be really bad. So I text Ian, love you.
10: Aww,
9: everything's going to be okay.
10: Sad.
9: And then I look at my mom and she's saying the rosary and I'm like joining in.
10: Okay, but wait a minute. Your husband's a pilot. He didn't reassure you at all that
9: no,
10: this
9: he
10: fly-
9: was freaking out too.
10: Oh no, that's not good.
9: So then we turn around and then
10: what could they be looking in the manual for?
9: I have no idea.
10: How to fly with one engine. So step one.
9: So then I look down and we're landing in Sky Harbor and they have foam on the runway and all these ambulances and fire trucks and everything, and I'm like going, oh, this is bad.
10: Yeah, that's legit bad.
9: Yeah, but we made it, obviously.
10: Well, you're here.
9: But the reason why I bring that up, now imagine if nobody's flying at all.
10: Right.
9: Joby Aviation Cessna Caravan just flew almost 3,200 miles across the country in 8 days from Concord, California to North Carolina. It's the first plane to fly coast to coast completely under AI computer controls. Taxi, takeoff, thunderstorms, crowded airspace, and landings.
10: I'm confused. How is this that we have drones? We have unmanned drones that are the size of airplanes that fly all the time everywhere. How is this new?
9: Well, it's the first aircraft.
10: A drone is an aircraft.
9: That you could put people in.
10: You can hold on to a side of a drone and fly, I think.
9: Now, they did have a backup gas tank. Just in case the batteries died.
10: Okay.
9: But would you ever get in a plane where there was no person in the cockpit?
10: I will. At some point in my life, I will. I mean, I'm relatively young.
9: Yeah.
10: I'm only 46 years old.
9: Yeah.
10: Let's say I got another, I don't know, 13, 14 years left. No, I'm kidding.
9: Nice.
10: Well, I got another 46 in me. I will get in an airplane that doesn't have a pilot. Yeah. I will get in an airplane that only holds 6 people and gets to England in 2.5 hours.
9: I would love that.
10: But it is the future, and I accept the future. And I, like with self-driving cars, which you still haven't been in a Waymo yet.
9: Maybe I'll do that this weekend.
10: You say that every show we talk about this, and because I'm not exaggerating.
9: Then I think about it.
10: And I absolutely will.
9: All right, so imagine if Francis had a YouTube channel. And he's got about 250,000 subscribers. And he is doing videos about Minecraft.
10: Okay.
9: Which all the kids do. And then he decides to himself, you know, I need more subscribers. I'm going to take some ads out on YouTube.
10: Okay.
9: So you as dad put your credit card into his account, Ron Roblox.
10: Mm-hmm.
9: Because this way he could have more Robux.
10: Sure.
9: In order to do that. And then lo and behold, you get a call from your credit card company that says, wow, you just put $118,000 on your credit card.
10: Come again? What was that?
9: Your little cherub, the apple of your eye.
10: This kid bought $118,000 in advertising?
9: Over 3 weeks.
10: Wow.
9: And this was dad's corporate credit card, the employer's credit card, so that's why it went through.
10: Now, did it work? Did he get a ton more subscribers?
9: No.
10: Oh, that's even worse.
9: Okay, but listen to this. Dad tried launching some merch.
10: Yeah.
9: With 118K on it.
10: Mm-hmm.
9: And then the internet folks were like blasting for monetizing the whole mess. Now he's threatened to sue all the people that were dissing him online for libel.
10: Oh, gosh.
9: He just needs to go away.
10: Right.
9: Okay, that's just it.
10: I thought he was going to try and sue Roblox, but he gave the kid the credit card.
9: No. He put it the credit card in.
10: Right, that's what I'm saying.
9: And he lost his job over it, too.
10: Of course he would. You $120,000 of your company's money? That's not going anywhere? Yeah, you're going to get fired.
9: Son, we need to talk.
10: Right.
9: Hey, coming up, we have AI and the Colts quarterbacks. We have a scam of the week that has to do with Gmail. Our AI tip is about subscriptions, and in our Bet You Didn't Know This segment, and we're going to be talking about white noise. And, you know, there used to be this mystique about having a website. Only someone who knew what they were doing actually had one. And, you know, maybe you've been saying, I really need a website. You've been saying this for years. 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

0: 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All right, let's talk about some football, because you know me. I love me some football.
1: What game are you most excited about this weekend?
0: Which one?
1: Mm-hmm. the old classic tactic of buying time by repeating the question.
0: The Colts versus the Kansas City Chiefs.
1: They're playing again this weekend?
0: Yes, they are.
1: Wow.
0: Because they didn't do well last Sunday.
1: What a crazy schedule.
0: I know. You know, the Colts lost, they lost twice.
1: Did they? That's a bad script you have there.
0: No, listen to this. Okay. On the field, the score was 33-30 in OT. That's short for overtime.
1: That's one loss.
0: Okay, the other one was online.
1: Okay.
0: Because during the game, have you seen all the AI slop?
1: See, I did see it. And first of all, I thought it was cool.
0: Really?
1: Yeah. And this is the card. What, if you haven't seen the video, they're showing Andrew Luck in like a green field with all the shamrocks and everything, and showing how successful the Colts were during his 5 years. And then, I don't know if you know the story. I know you do, of course. I'll just explain it to everybody else.
0: Yeah, please do.
1: Andrew Luck was a top draft pick, was supposed to be the future. And out of nowhere, he just decided he did not want to get injured playing football, and he retired.
0: What did he do afterwards?
1: He went to Stanford and became the general manager, I believe, the sports program at Stanford. And it surprised the league. And since then, they've had a bunch of older quarterbacks and no-name quarterbacks and late draft
0: picks.
1: Nobody's
0: been able to.
1: And there's no success. And the graphic shows all of those, because they're Colts, quarterbacks walking into the barn, and then lightning strikes, and they all have these awful looks on their face because the record has just been awful since Andrew Luck left. I watched it. I watched football. I didn't think. I was not outraged. I wasn't like, well, someone lost a job because of that. I mean, the people...
0: People are making fun of it. They say that it looks like a book for kids about the Bible.
1: Right. It looks like David versus Goliath or the Veggie Tales, the cartoon for kids that's Bible-based.
0: And then they also said, you know, maybe they're just too broke in order to hire a real designer.
1: But they hired someone to write the prompt to make that.
0: I could have done that prompt. Okay. And I don't know anything about football.
1: This is the future. This is how broadcast media is going to be presented, with AI slop, because it's cheap.
0: But you don't think that because the NFL is the NFL that they should have a higher standard? I think they should.
1: It was a literal 10-second cutaway. It just vanishes into nothing, and you'll never see, well, you're supposedly never see it again, and they just go to the game. It's a quick little graphic. I don't know why there's all this energy behind it.
0: Because somebody lost a job. It's a, you know, they probably had some little intern say, put a quarterback into an AI image with some four-leaf clovers.
1: And it got attention.
0: Have you heard about SWAC TV? S-W-A-C TV?
1: That sounds dirty. No, I haven't.
0: No, I don't know anything about it. It's free ad-supported channel from the Southwestern Athletic Conference.
1: Oh, okay.
0: And it goes live on Prime Video, Plex, Fire TV, Google TV. You have 12 schools and 18 sports on a schedule.
1: Right. It's a whole conference.
0: Yes.
1: And then there's a what?
0: I knew that.
1: There's a lot of schools that have these ginormous TV deals. Like if you look at the SEC, their TV deal is going to pay, by the end of it, will pay each school in the SEC like $95 million a year. It's traditional media.
0: It's fabulous.
1: And doing it themselves.
0: I think it's great. All right. I got this in my email the other day. It was a voicemail sitting on a calendar that came in through email. And it's dressed up like an appointment. I don't know if you've seen these. But scammers are sending fake invites with a click here to listen link. And if you tap yes, maybe, or no, then that tells them that your address is alive. So what you want to do is fix this. Under Google Calendar, get into settings. And then you want to set add invitations if the sender is known. And once you do that, they all go hasta la vista. So make sure you want to check that out. If you do get this voicemail, just don't click it.
1: No, don't click on anything.
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2: NBC News Radio, I'm Scott Carr. President Trump will hold an AI summit as fears grow over its possible threat to humanity. Trump and the Republican Speaker of the House, Mike Johnson, will host Meta's Mark Zuckerberg and the heads of Anthropic, OpenAI, NVIDIA, and others at the White House summit Tuesday. Johnson's been insisting that overregulation would lead to China winning the AI race. President Trump said today he's not happy five people arrested in the UK on suspicion of terrorism were all released on bail. The five arrested near the Royal Air Force Base Sunday west of London used by the U.S. to launch strikes on Iran. Lindsay Clancy is expected back in court Tuesday. The woman from Massachusetts who admitted to strangling her three young children before trying to kill herself in 2023. Her recent murder trial ended in a mistrial when jurors couldn't agree on a verdict. Prosecutors are expected to announce whether they'll retry Clancy or drop the case. Scott Carr, NBC News Radio.
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8: Time now for a quick look at our KKNW weather outlook. We'll see a good chance of rain tonight, mostly cloudy skies at a low around 56. Gonna be breezy with gusts as high as 24 miles an hour. For Tuesday, rain is expected. Temperatures hanging steady around 59. Going to be breezy. Gusts as high as 21 miles an hour. For Tuesday night, more rain expected. And we'll see some gradual clearing and a low around 52. For Wednesday, back to sunshine with a high near 63.
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0: Have you ever wondered how accurate facial recognition is?
1: I've seen so many stories where it's not accurate at all. I wonder all the time.
0: Okay, this one really got my attention. His name is Robert Dillon. He's 52 years old. He's a dad, a husband, a professional crabber in Florida. In August of 2024, this is the story, police arrested him for a crime at a McDonald's in a city. He said, I've never even been there.
1: Wow.
0: Okay. The reason is that a facial recognition program matched grainy surveillance photos to his face, and it was wrong. Here to talk to us about this is Robert in Jacksonville, Florida. Welcome to the show, Robert.
10: How you doing?
0: So take us back to the day that the police showed up. What was going through your mind?
10: I was absolutely stunned.
0: What did they say?
10: They told me that they had a warrant for me out of Jacksonville Beach for trying to allure a child under the age of 12.
1: Oh my gosh.
0: And after they told you, did they arrest you immediately or they say, you know, you have to come with us or?
10: Oh yeah. They said, yeah, you got to come with us. I got a warrant right here in my hand for you out of Jacksonville Beach, Florida. I said, I've never even been to Jacksonville Beach. Never been there in my life.
1: So did you ask what evidence do you have? Why me?
10: He said, I just got a job to do. You know, at that point, what are you going to do? Fight the police officer?
1: No, you're right.
0: You're right. So they take you down to the station and booked you because your mugshot is still online.
10: It was supposed to be taken down, but I guess not. It was online for a year. It supposedly had been taken down. If you're telling me it's still online, it doesn't surprise me because, you know, it seems to be that they get away with whatever they want.
0: Were you booked? Were you put in jail?
10: They took me to a holding cell. I was in a pair of Crocs, a pair of shorts, and a tank top. Told me that we were stopping for 15 minutes to do paperwork, and then they were going to transport me to the jail. But I was in a holding cell for 4 hours, freezing cold, and then put in a transport van and went and made about 5 different stops at different locations, another hour, hour and a half, and then to the county jail, and I was booked in.
1: And did they ever tell, when did you learn that this arrest was based on facial recognition software?
10: The next day.
1: Okay. And how did you find that out?
10: I had contacted a lawyer and he told me that Jacksonville used AI, compared it to an old mugshot of mine.
0: So did you have an old mugshot?
10: I'm no angel, you know. I've had a few scrapes with the law.
0: Okay.
10: But one thing I'm not is a child molester.
0: And then I know that the charges were eventually dropped. How long did that take?
10: 2 months later, but I proved myself innocent pretty quickly. And if the police officers had done any kind of detective work, they would have known right away. They ran tag readers in Jacksonville, which none of my vehicles were in Jacksonville, but they failed to do a tag reader in Lee County, where I live, which is 5.5 hours away from Jacksonville. They would have seen my vehicle right here in Lee County.
1: Okay.
10: They also didn't pull my phone records. If they had pulled my phone records, they would have seen that my phone was pinging here in Lee County. What ultimately proved my innocence was my wife had taken a picture of me the day after this supposedly happened at the cigar bar here in Fort Myers. The guy in the surveillance video was clean shaven. Well, I had a full beard and mustache, and you can't grow that overnight, nor can you.
0: Wow. That's wild. What a wild story.
1: It's crazy, though, that the phone records, well, they could argue you left your phone back at home. The car, oh, someone else could have been driving your car. Growing a beard, only Tim Allen from the Santa Claus can do that.
10: Exactly.
0: So you are
10: another thing that the lady that worked at the McDonald's said the guy was a regular there.
1: Oh.
10: Well, I'm not driving 5.5 hours every day to get a cheeseburger.
0: Gosh, what a nightmare! How did this affect your business?
10: I ended up losing my seafood business because I didn't want to leave the house because I know I'm old school, and one thing you don't do is accuse an old boy of anything to do with harming a child. And I didn't want to go out in public and have people say, hey, there's that child molester, or hey, there's that guy that was on the news. You know, I didn't want to go out into public and have a confrontation with people because, you know, I do have a temper. It wouldn't have been good for me to go out in public and have somebody accuse me of something that I absolutely despise.
0: Yeah, and it's, you know, there's a lot of different crimes in the world, but child molestation is the most abhorrent.
10: You can accuse me of anything in the world. I can take it on the chin. I got thick skin, but don't ever accuse me of that.
0: So where does it stand right now?
10: I have a lawsuit on the ACLU, and I'm suing the city of Jacksonville, the Jacksonville Police Department, and the detective that started this. And one thing I forgot to mention to you is he called me 10 months before they come to my door and arrested me over a phone call accusing me of this. And I told him he had lost his mind. I said, have you seen the scar on my face? I have skin cancer. I had a big hole in my nose. They took a patch of skin out of my forehead and put on my nose. I have very distinctive scars. And I said to that detective, have you ever seen me up close? I have scars that you cannot mistake. I said, you need to do your homework, because I can promise you I've never been to Jacksonville, and I'll be damned if I would ever do anything to harm a child. And I argued with him back and forth for 5-10 minutes. And he told me that he was certain it was me. He was looking at my mugshot. And if I wouldn't cooperate with him, then would I cooperate with Lee County Sheriff's Department if he sent them to my house? I said, by all means, please do so.
1: He's only saying that he has all this proof because a computer told him to.
10: After I hung up the phone with him, I called my mother. I called my wife because I was shocked. And my mother suggested that I call the police department and find out what was going on, because this was a serious, serious accusation.
0: For sure. It is.
10: So I called Jacksonville Police Department. They said they didn't know anything about it. I called Lee County Sheriff's Department. They said they didn't know anything about it. In fact, both of them told me that it sounded like a bad hoax, because no detective would ever call and warn you that they were going to come get you. I said, well, I would hope not. Well, 10 months went by, and after a couple months, I thought, well, maybe they were right. That was a horrible hoax. Well, 10 months later, they knocked on my door and arrested me.
1: It's crazy.
0: It is. That's, you know, it's facial recognition. But, you know, you're kind of put into a precarious position because the cops are knocking at your door.
1: Right.
0: And you can't resist arrest.
1: No. And they say they have the evidence. They don't have to tell you right there.
0: It almost makes you want to put a criminal attorney on speed dial.
1: I'm just going to wear a ski mask at all times.
0: Yeah. Right. Gosh. Yeah, what a nightmare. All right. Let's switch gears just a little bit. GM subscriptions that you know that you're just paying
1: I mean, I don't know. I'm sure I'm paying for some that I have no idea.
0: There's just a ton of them. But here's what you can do. You can have AI actually help find all your subscriptions. It takes just a few seconds.
1: Do I have to give them all access to my bank accounts?
0: No. You download the last 3 months of your bank and credit card statements as a PDF.
1: Okay.
0: Okay. You black out the account number and your name and any other personal identifiable information.
1: Got it.
0: You put it into your favorite AI chatbot and you say, find every recurring charge. Group them by merchant. Show me the monthly and yearly total. Flag anything that charged me 3 times in a row. And out comes that list. And you're like, oh, I forgot about all these streaming services. Right. These weather maps.
1: I'm paying for DoorDash 14 times.
0: I know. But seriously, seeing that number is what really gets people's attention. And then you can cancel 2 or 3 of them today. Do some more along the way.
1: Right.
0: Because there's always there. You know, I haven't kept up my subscription with the Scrabble Club, though.
1: The Scrabble Club?
0: Yeah.
1: Why not?
0: They're sending me now threatening letters.
1: Ba-dum-bum.
0: Hey, coming up from our Bet You Didn't Know This department, we're going to be talking about white noise. Coming up in the next hour, we have Flock updates. You don't want to miss that. Brand new or not true. And also, do you text like a millennial or a Gen Zer?
1: The old guy. I text like an old guy.
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1: Why?
0: It happens every time that there's a new iOS that comes out from Apple. Is they're saying like, I got the new iOS and my battery life has gone from 83% to 37%.
1: Okay, first of all, I know you're probably going to say everybody's crazy, but my battery has been dead before 1 p.m. every single day for the last 4 days.
0: Here's what happens. Apple wants you to buy a new phone. No, I'm kidding.
1: Okay, I was about to scream.
0: After a major iOS update, your iPhone basically has to reprogram itself from start, especially now with Siri. So this is all happening behind the scenes because Siri AI needs to learn where everything lives. And that takes days, and it eats your battery up while it's working. So the whole thing should be finished in, say, 3 to 5 days.
1: Okay. So we'll come end of the weekend. And if it isn't, I'm going to be on your front porch.
0: You're going to call me.
1: Yes. No, I'm going straight to the store. I can't call you. My phone's dead.
0: That's true. You'll go to the gate. I came into Andrew, and I'll go,
1: sorry. There's interference.
0: You know, sometimes when Barry doesn't know, I shouldn't tell you this, but sometimes when Barry doesn't know who's at the door or the gate, he'll be like, security, can I help you? And you see people go like, oh, I don't know, didn't know anything.
1: Just an Amazon driver.
0: All right. Exactly. We're opening. Wonder if Kim's okay. She didn't get any packages today.
1: He's looking for the sniper because he's trying to deliver an Amazon package.
0: All right. So you book the dream house.
1: Okay.
0: Okay. 4 bedrooms. Cute little casita out back. You're seeing these pictures and you're like so excited.
1: This is like Airbnb or Vrbo.
0: Yes. Five-star reviews. And then you pull up in San Diego, it's not quite what the pictures are showing.
1: Can I tell you a quick story? We were flying to Indiana to watch some softball. And 3 days previous, the girls and their grandfather flew out. And they were staying on the opposite side of town. And the house that we rented was smack dab in downtown Indianapolis. We're on the plane. It's like a 3-hour flight. We don't have our phones on. We're just talking. We're sitting there playing wordily the entire time, just being a couple, not worrying about the outside world. Plane lands, and the text messages that are coming in from the girls are rapid fire. And it's like, we can't stay here. This is a dump. The windows are broken. And we're like, what is going on? The basement is scary and it's unfinished. We have to move. It was a duplex. One side was remodeled.
0: Oh God,
1: the other side wasn't. So they're out in front of the house looking at the unremodeled duplex side, freaking out.
0: Dad, we are not staying here.
1: But when we looked at the photos online, they obviously used a prop, an angle. They're not going to show the rundown side that they were working on. And we contacted them and it ended up being a great place.
0: Well,
1: but I know this feeling.
0: Okay, this is Allison joining us in Phoenix. So this happened to you. What was the place in San Diego like when you actually saw it as compared to the photos?
2: Well, Kim, I heard you mention the casita as you were introing the story. And let me tell you that my husband, when we saw the property, decided that this casita, we will use air quotes, may have been a shed from Home Depot.
0: Oh, gosh.
2: So it was up on stilts on the side of the existing home, and that was the extra bedroom, and we're pretty sure it was a shed from a big box store. But yes, the photos were obviously doctored, Photoshop, AI, what have you. The house looked nothing on the interior like these gorgeous photos did, and it was insane.
0: So was the whole house just a nightmare?
1: Yeah, like what were the most dramatic differences?
2: Maybe the duct tape that was holding the stairs together.
0: That's a problem.
1: That does sound dramatic.
2: Maybe the rusty nails that were sticking out of the deck that was in the review called one of the most beautiful decks the previous renter had ever seen and was a perfect place to watch the sunset.
0: You're like, okay, not unless I have a shot or something.
1: Bring a hammer.
0: Okay, that's not good.
2: Maybe with some sneakers and a tetanus shot, it would be the best place.
0: So you got there. This is not what you expected, obviously.
2: No.
0: And then you called Airbnb. What happened then?
2: So the home was not rented by an individual. It was actually coming through a property management company. So we had been texting with them earlier in the day to get the door code and all the typical check-in information. I immediately texted and then called that person to say, we have just walked into the home and this is 100% not what we were expecting. My husband and I have two children, and we were actually meeting another family of four who flew in from Kansas City, Missouri. We were all meeting in San Diego, and my husband and I live here local in Phoenix. And it just was, yes, other than it being aesthetically not pleasing and just gross inside, it was just not even safe. Did not have any air conditioning. It had this little plug-in vent to get some air, and it was just crazy because this was March of 2026, and it was unseasonably warm in California during that time. So we were definitely looking for some AC.
0: So did Airbnb say, hey, we'll find you a new place? Or the property management company?
2: No,
0: no.
2: They told us they would come over with a hammer and fix the nails that were sticking out.
1: No.
0: And the duct tape and the shed?
2: Yes. It was crazy. They told us we needed to let that little tiny air conditioning plug-in thing run for a few hours and then it would cool off. We said, absolutely not. We are closing the door and leaving. We are not staying here. And then we spent about an hour looking for a brand new booking and got very, very lucky finding one that was available and were able to check in within 3 hours of when we had called that new listing.
0: Did you get your money back?
2: About a month later, after probably, if I had to guess, maybe 6 to 8 hours between messaging Airbnb, messaging the property management company, a couple of phone calls. Very persistent. I'm not the type of person that would just give up. It was just unfortunate because we had spent several thousand dollars booking that place then had to pay double to book the second place. So we were not ready to give up on getting our money back. So we did get a refund, a full refund, but it was not easy. It was not an easy process.
1: When they were opposing giving you your refund, what was their argument?
2: Just that if there was anything that was broken, they would come over immediately that evening and repair it. And I just said, it's not about that. It's we have four children and four adults that are here for vacation. And it's just, it was gross. It was nothing like the photos. And we took some, called it Instagram versus reality. When you
0: yeah,
2: the
0: you
2: highlight
0: see
2: reel, the photos on there were just so doctored. It was not even funny. And then, so we took our own real photos and put them side by side and sent them to Airbnb. And I think they got the picture at that point.
0: Good. Now, is the listing still live on the site?
2: I can still see it, and I did. I think I was telling your producer when we were talking about having this discussion today that the listing drastically changed. Actually, that night when we started complaining, it went from having several five-star reviews, talking about the gorgeous sunset deck, to literally, I don't even understand how this happened, like someone flipped a switch, and then the Airbnb listing said, one-star reviews, saying that the place was outdated, that the powder room was gross. I don't know how that could potentially happen, but the listing literally changed in the blink of an eye, and I can still see it up there, but now with negative reviews.
1: That's so weird.
2: The woman called us, they told us that they were actually rent this house out most often to some of the fraternities at the local university for their parties.
0: Of course they did.
1: They don't care.
0: They don't care. They just want a place to drink.
2: No, and the capacity on the listing went from 10 to 40.
0: Oh, nice.
2: I literally can't even make this up.
1: 40.
0: So now, next time you use Airbnb, give us, what do you think your big words of wisdom is other than just to reverse image search or the pictures or anything like that and not trust the reviews?
2: I guess we were very tricked, but I guess I'm not sure. Oh. I was asked the question by someone, would you do an Airbnb again? Yes, I would, but I guess I would just do a little more due diligence. I think looking at the amount of reviews, if there's only 3 or 4 and the place has been rented out for 4 years, I think that's a major red flag.
0: Yeah, for sure.
2: And maybe even doing a little more due diligence on looking a little more closely at the photos or asking some other questions. I don't think I would rent again through a property management company. I think you can tell it'll say, John is the host and he's a superstar on this host site. I wish I would have done that and realized that it was through a property management company and something was just not right.
0: Yeah, and that's the thing. When you do rent something, and I rent homes for the family to come out to Santa Barbara or Phoenix, or something, I always do drive-bys. If at all possible, do a drive-by. And there was a place that I was going to rent in Santa Barbara. And I walked by it, and I thought, this is a sketchy area. It looks great online.
1: Right.
0: But the area, and I know that you're like sketchy in Santa Barbara. Yeah, there was a sketchy area in Santa Barbara.
1: Oh, no. It was Volvos instead of Maybachs in the driveway.
0: It was bad.
1: What is this, Compton?
0: Hey, coming up in our Bet You Didn't Know This, we're going to be talking about white noise. Do you use white noise machines?
1: No, but my kids do.
0: We're going to be talking more about that. But first, let's talk about hard drives. They crash every single day. And let me tell you, it's not like your hard drive comes up and says, hey, I'm going to be crashing. No.
1: Just letting you know.
0: Doesn't do that. 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

0: So does white noise really help you focus?
1: Okay.
0: Does it? No, yes.
1: I don't think so. It's distracting to me.
0: A new study in Scientific Reports says bursts of white noise while volunteers memorize words and pictures. I got it. You can stop that now.
1: See, it's distracting.
0: The noise made them more alert, but the next day they remembered items not very well.
1: See?
0: The boost was gone within 24 hours because they say the white noise tricks your body into feeling energized, like a tiny shot of caffeine.
1: Okay.
0: But your brain doesn't lock in.
1: No, because you got too many things you're trying to process at the same time.
0: I can't stand any noise. I need to have silence.
1: I do too. I don't know. Brielle does her homework with music playing in her ears. I don't get it. I don't know how she can do it.
0: You know, I bought noise canceling headphones.
1: Yeah?
0: Mm-hmm.
1: Were they Shady Rays or, dang it, what's the name of the one? The one you advertise.
0: Forget that. I bought noise canceling headphones.
1: Did you?
0: Yes, I did. I haven't heard any complaints.
1: Awful.
0: If you haven't already, make sure that you get our free newsletter. You're going to love it. GetKim.com.
2: 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Contests are the responsibility of the hosts of

0: 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And underinvested neighborhoods with less tree cover and more concrete face higher risks.
1: In those neighborhoods, it is significantly hotter, not just outside, but even in the homes.
0: The city's Cool Neighborhoods program is now working to lower the temperature in some of the most heat-stressed areas. 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

0: NBC News Radio, I'm Scott Carr. President Trump will hold an AI summit as fears grow over its possible threat to humanity. The president and the Republican Speaker of the House, Mike Johnson, will host Meta's Mark Zuckerberg, the heads of Anthropic, OpenAI, NVIDIA, and others at the White House summit Tuesday. Johnson has been insisting that overregulation will lead to China winning the AI race. This as some major tech companies are set to testify in front of the New York City Council regarding the potential dangers of AI. Lizzie Radabali reports that'll be next week.
1: This marks the first public testimony under oath from AI companies after several whistleblowers and executives issued warnings about the need for regulation. Speakers for companies including Anthropic, OpenAI, Google, and Meta all confirmed with Council Speaker Julie Menin that they will attend the hearing in front of the entire 51-member body. The council also sent a subpoena demanding someone from Elon Musk's SpaceX AI company to attend the rare meeting set for next Monday on October 5th.
0: President Trump said today he's not happy. Five people were arrested in the UK on suspicion of terrorism, then set free on bail. The five were arrested near the Royal Air Force Base Sunday west of London, used by the U.S. military to launch strikes on Iran. When asked if the suspects were connected to Iran, Trump said he knew the answer to that but wouldn't share it. President Trump is denying an Axios report claiming the U.S. is weighing sanctions relief against Iran in return for a nuclear deal with the country. Trump posts that the outlet should withdraw what he calls the fake story immediately. Lindsey Clancy is expected back in court Tuesday. The woman from Massachusetts who admitted to strangling her three young children before trying to kill herself in 2023. Her recent murder trial ended in a mistrial. Prosecutors are expected to announce whether they plan to retry Clancy or drop the case. Scott Carr, NBC News Radio.
2: Good afternoon. Eric Reiner here with you on KKNW. We're headed towards 5. Time for a quick look at our traffic. Southbound slowing on I-5 from 520 on down to downtown. Finding some slowing around I-90 as well. Heavy from inner urban to Tukwila and slowing approaching Des Moines. And you got heavy traffic around Milton in the south end. Northbound I-5 from the West Seattle Bridge on up to South Jackson is slow. Additional slowing around the 520 interchange. And on the east side, 405. Delays now from Coal Creek on down to the Newcastle Way area. Then heavy traffic between Kirkland and just north of Woodinville. Make sure you stay tuned for two more hours of the Kim Komando Show.
0: Drivers in California are used to paying higher than average gasoline prices, but in L.A. County, a gallon of regulars approaching an all-time high. Daniel Martindale with the latest.
3: Today it's up 1 cent from Sunday to $6.41 per gallon. The record is $6.49 set on October 5th, 2022. The average has risen for 41 consecutive days by more than 75 cents. The increase has been sharper since the start of the Iran war at the end of February.
0: A woman in Alaska is saying Google AI told her snipe season had opened September 1st, so she went hunting the long-billed marsh birds, famously difficult for hunters to track, only to find the AI platform was wrong.
4: After bagging three birds, she realized something didn't add up and discovered the season doesn't actually start until October 8th. She called troopers and turned herself in. Those troopers tried the same Google search and got the same wrong answer. Hunting out of season penalties vary, with some fines up to $1,000, 6 months in jail, or both. Experts say AI